0: thing right in front of us that shoots people high in the sky? Is that that thing right there?
1: No, it's one of the two sticks, and you go down. And then it lets you go, and it's like sling.
0: Oh, the thing that shoots you, like the slingshot for people.
1: Yeah.
0: Okay, fantastical. Okay, you believe in protecting girls' sports?
1: Yeah.
0: You know we need got to protect girls' sports this year on the ballot, right, everybody? Right? Yeah. Got to protect girls' sports this year, right? Boys, we know we don't play in girls' sports, right? Okay, we don't beat up our sisters either, right? We all know this? Fantastical. Thank you so much for joining us today. I really do appreciate it. Okay, now, my friends, here's what we're going to talk about today. I know that what everybody has been talking to me about has been the Washington State Supreme Court overturning the will of the people. What was the will of the people? You're about to get an education here today. Okay, you ready for this? What was the will of the people? We all voted on Initiative 2066. That was a Let's Go Washington initiative because remember, at the end of the legislative session a couple years ago, the Democrats said, hey, let's ban natural gas. Do you know what in your house is powered by natural gas? Probably your furnace and your oven. You guys got electric? You guys are okay. They got electric. You're good to go. You're going to be fine. But for our friends over there, your furnace, your ovens, your water heater. So let's do some quick math here for a second. Just some quick math off the top of my head like I haven't been thinking about this all day. If you need to retrofit your house for gas, from gas to electric, first, before you even replace any of the panels, you know what you have to do? Before any of the appliances, first thing you got to do is make sure your electrical panel can actually handle it. And make sure there's enough power coming off the transformer, not the robot kinds, but the kind that are out on the street. You know what I'm talking about? Those big boxes that sometimes go down in windstorms. So now if you need more power than the transformer can handle, what that means is you have to pay for it. You're looking about $5,000 to $7,000. Then you might need to upgrade your electrical panel. That's about another $4,000 to $5,000. So before you even get into the house, you're okay because your house has electric. You're solid already. Your dad took care of you. You're golden, okay? You're golden until the power goes out. That's what you're fine for, until a blackout, right? We like those because then sometimes you don't have to go to school, right? Right? She knows. Okay, she knows. So what happens? That's before you get in the house. So now you're up to about $10,000 minimum. That's before tax. About $10,000 minimum before tax. Now, let's say you have the whole kit and caboodle. So a furnace, oh, let's see, that's about 12 just for the furnace before any of the labor. Then you're looking at, for the range, you're looking about $500 to $600. Then for the oven, you're looking about another $2,000 to $3,000 easy. And let's not forget, it's Bob Ferguson's economy here in Washington. So let's add another 20% on top of all that minimum. You're looking at somewhere between $20,000 and $40,000 just so Jay Inslee can say, we took care of that climate change business. I didn't like climate change. We're going to fight the climate change, right? Fight the climate change, yeah. See, she knows. We're going to fight the climate change. Has Jay Inslee ever hit any goal he put out to combat climate change? Everybody say it with me.
2: No.
0: No. Jay Inslee has never hit one of those goals. Never before in his life. He's like the Seattle Mariners trying to get to a World Series. Oh, I'm sorry. Did I say that out loud? I'm sorry. Okay. Sorry, I forget what state I'm in sometimes. Okay, my Mets aren't doing any better, guys, okay? Anywho, you're looking between $20,000 and $40,000 to retrofit your house so that Jay Inslee, who's not the governor anymore, can feel good about climate change, which is never actually going to get fixed the way he wants to get it fixed. So a lot of people have said to me, Ari, what's the point of voting anymore? A lot of people are very discouraged, and they say, what is the point of voting? So how do we fix this? Let's do that. Everybody thinks the voting system is corrupt. Well, here's the thing. If the Washington State Supreme Court did this, the first thing you need to do is fix the Washington State Supreme Court, right? So right now you have five Supreme Court justices who are up for renewal this year. Five Supreme Court justices. They are appointed by Jay Inslee and Bob Ferguson. We can vote to replace them. We can do that. You got to vote for Scott Edwards, Dave Stevens, Sean O'Donnell, Dave Larson, Todd Bloom. You don't remember those names? That's fine. My voter's guide will be out at KVI.com before the ballots drop, and all you have to do is fill out the entire thing. Young lady, how old are you right now?
1: I'm 13.
0: You are 13 years old. Hold it right up to your face. Right up to your face. 13. 13 years old. So you're not old enough to vote yet. Except in Washington. Do you identify as 18? Because then you can vote. Do you identify as 18? What are you, like 10? 8? 6? 8? 8? You're 8. Okay. You're going to add 10 years on to that. Okay? And you're going to register to vote. I'm just kidding. Don't do that. Super illegal. Do not do that. Okay? Don't do that. That's illegal. But when you're old enough to vote, you get to vote. And your parents are going to make sure to vote for these five Supreme Court justices, right? Now, that's step number one. Step number two is, how do we fix this? Well, the Washington legislature is going to be back in session, and you need to melt the phone lines when they are back in session and say, are you going to pay for my house to be upgraded? Here's something else, by the way. You guys have electric. How often does your power go out? Big windstorms? Because our electrical grid ain't the best, right? Right. Once a year, twice a year? Guess what they're now talking about? Because our grid can't handle everything they're putting on it. Rolling brownouts, rolling blackouts, because they told everybody to upgrade to electric, or to downgrade, depending on how you're looking at it. So the problem is now going to be, you're going to have more demand on a grid that doesn't work. Have you noticed your utility bills have gone up? Have your parents noticed that?
1: Yes,
0: they have. Do they complain about this at the kitchen table?
1: Yes.
0: You've heard this before. Okay. See, she listens. Okay. She listens. So what happens is, you have this huge amount of drain on the system. And now that you have this huge amount of drain on the system can't handle it. And the system's going to get overloaded, which means more blackouts, which means more brownouts. You know, in California, they have mandated brownout times, mandated blackout times. Oh, and don't forget, Jay Inslee also wants to knock down the Snake River dams. Now, here's something else I was doing a little math on. Young lady, have you studied your U.S. history yet, like the American Revolution? Have you done that yet?
1: I'm studying it this year.
0: You are studying it this year. Fantastic. Okay. So, U.S. history. Why did we go to war with the British for our independence? Do you know why? Come on. There's a tea party, but it wasn't like Alice in Wonderland.
1: Oh, the Boston
0: Tea Party. The Boston Tea Party. What was that about? What were we doing there?
1: Well, they were increasing the taxes and stuff on all the tea and the stamps and all that kind of stuff.
0: So, you're doing great.
1: So we decided to, like, rebel and dump a whole bunch of tea in the harbor.
0: Exactly. Okay, so they were putting all these taxes, the Stamp Act, the Sugar Act, the Tea Act, they were putting that on all the colonials, and what we said was no taxation without representation. Do we have any representation in Washington if the Supreme Court can just overturn, the Washington State Supreme Court can just overturn the will of the people? No, we don't. Would you like to know how much those taxes amounted to on your wealth that the British were hitting us with? You're not going to know this, okay? But you get allowance from your parents? You do chores, you get allowance from your parents?
1: No.
0: Mom, Dad, we need to work on this, okay? If you want to teach your business management, your daughter is saying now she doesn't understand finances because she doesn't get an allowance. Okay, let's say your parents give you $1 a week. Okay? $1 a week. If you had to give 1 or 2 cents to the government for police and good roads, would you do that? 1 or 2 cents?
1: Yes.
0: You would do that, right? What if somebody said, I want half your money for the police and the firefighters and the roads and the bridges, and you know what? I want a few other things too. Like, I don't know, making sure boys can play in girls' sports. Would you want to pay that?
1: No,
0: of course not. Okay. Do you know that the colonials in the U.S., they're not going to teach you this in school, were being taxed 1% to 2% of their income? That's it. And they went to war because no taxation without representation. But now, if you live in Washington State, 34% of your income will be going to the government if the income tax hits all of us. 34% of your income. If you live in King County, 37% of your income. If you live in Seattle, 38 to 40% of your income will be going to the government and you don't have representation. Does this mean I'm calling for a revolution? I'm calling for a change, and a revolution means change. It doesn't mean I'm saying, hey, everybody, pick up a gun. That's not what I'm saying. But it means something has to change or everything is going to break. The colonials went to war for 1% to 2% taxes because they didn't have representation. And what we found out yesterday is, even though we have Republicans and they did their best to try and stop all this, and we voted for something, that we don't have representation here in Washington because the Washington State Supreme Court, she can just come along and dump anything. So that is why it is very, very important that you vote for these five guys, Scott Edwards, David Stevens, Sean O'Donnell, Dave Larson, Todd Bloom, but something more important. So a lot of you in the restaurant industry who are listening to the show right now are probably about to have a heart attack because you thought to yourself the costs of retrofitting a house are 20 to 30 to 40 to 50 grand. What's it going to be to retrofit a restaurant? Hundreds of thousands of dollars. Plus, the food won't be as good because a lot of you rely on that gas flame. If you vote Democrat, you realize they are the ones who did this to you, and now it is time to fix it. Now you have to fix it. You don't like Donald Trump? Donald Trump is not the one taking away your gas. How do you feel about Donald Trump, President Trump?
1: I think he's a very good president.
0: Very good president. Would you say he's the greatest president of your lifetime? The greatest one? You've never had a better president? Well, you had Joe Biden or Donald Trump. Those are your only choices.
1: Donald Trump.
0: Donald Trump is the only one of your lifetime. Okay. I mean, when the choice is between Donald Trump and Joe Biden, that's a no-brainer right there, right? Okay. I think you would have done a better job being president than Joe Biden.
1: No.
0: You sure? That Joe Biden? You would have done better than Joe Biden. You know what I think? I think what it is. Here's what it is. I'm not sure Joe Biden was actually the president. I think it was the Easter Bunny. Wasn't the Easter Bunny the one who was telling him where to go, when not to go? The Easter Bunny? No, go over here. Donald Trump is not the reason you're about to lose your natural gas. Donald Trump is not the reason your gas prices spiked 55 cents a gallon. Are they higher because of the war in Iran? Absolutely. Can't deny that. 55 cents a gallon are because of the Climate Commitment Act. Another grift. That's not Donald Trump. Is Donald Trump the reason that boys are playing in girls' sports in Washington State? No, that is not Donald Trump. Look at all the issues that are handed to you. The Washington State Supreme Court, why did they overthrow this? Because they wanted to. There's a thing called the single subject rule. What's a single subject rule? They say a ballot measure, whatever you vote on these initiatives, can only be about one subject. Well, it was, I want to keep natural gas. There was nothing else to it. It was written specifically for that. And then the Supreme Court comes along and goes, no, it's got multiple subjects on there. And they threw the thing out. Now, mind you, a lot of you are feeling like this is deja vu, like you've heard this before. Have you heard your parents complain about car tabs? Have you heard about car tabs? You've heard about this before. Mom, Dad, we're getting all your good secrets right here, okay? So your daughter heard you complain about car tabs. We voted years ago to have $30 car tabs. And what happened was, all of a sudden, the Washington State Supreme Court goes, no, we want that money for a train. So we're going to keep that money for the train that isn't going to go to West Seattle and isn't going to go to Ballard and isn't going to go to many other places. So you have this unelectable, unaccountable board that is able to tax you for your car tabs because, once again, the Washington State Supreme Court overrode the will of the people, overthrew the will of the people. That means you do not have representation right now. So, you think to yourself it's hopeless. It's not hopeless. Here's what you're going to do. You are going to tell your Democrat friends, hey, you like your gas range that you spent all those thousands of dollars on so you could show it off to your friends? That's about to go bye-bye. You guys realize you're going to have to pay $50,000 because of the Democrats, and you need everybody to melt the phone lines of the legislature? But in addition to that, what you need to do is you need to tell them who to vote for this legislative cycle. There's a lot of races. And it's going to be easier than ever to tell Democrats who to vote for. You know why? We were able to get this initiative passed by Washington voters while Trump was in office. We've got multiple initiatives right now in front of the people. For example, no state income tax, right? So let's get back to let's say your parents give you a dollar in allowance. We're going to talk about how that's not a lot of money. We're going to talk about mom and dad. We're going to talk about this allowance business. Okay, we're going to do this during the commercial break. Do you get allowance? Okay, we're definitely having a conversation here. None of these kids get paid. Do you do chores around the house? Okay, we're going to form a union of your family. Okay, I'm going to be head of the union. All right, for one time, I'm going to be pro-union. And we're going to go head-to-head with mom and dad and get you guys allowance, okay? Anyway, let's say you have a dollar for allowance, right? And getting back to our original example, 1% to 2%, which is what the colonials were being taxed. Now imagine 40 cents out of every dollar is being taken by the government. Do you like that?
1: Not really.
0: And assuming it's going to things you really don't like, do you like that?
1: No.
0: Okay, good. You guys trained this kid well. This is fantastic. Now let's say the government comes along and goes, you know, on top of that dollar you get, you need to take another 20 cents and you need to retrofit your house for all the stuff to make sure that it runs normally the way it was running before we ran that stupid law. Now you're talking about 60 cents out of every dollar goes to the government. Do you like that idea?
1: No,
0: you don't like that idea. See, this is how you do it, guys. This is how you do it. Wait, you want my other good example? Here we go. You go to school or you do homeschool? You go to school or homeschool?
1: I go to school.
0: You go to school. Okay. Let's say you study really, really hard for a test, and none of your friends do. And the teacher says, here's what we're going to do. We're going to take some of your A that you got on that test, and we're going to divide it up amongst your friends. So you'll get a B minus, but now your friends who got an F get a D, so they don't fail the class. Do you like that idea?
1: Not really.
0: Not really. Congratulations, you're a capitalist and not a communist. That's great. Your parents raised you right. Congratulations. Welcome to the Republican Party. Look at Dad sweating over there. Dad's like, what's she going to say in front of thousands of people on Ari Hoffman's show? Oh, my God. I got to make sure my daughter's not a communist. Yes. Congratulations, Mom, Dad. You did a great job. Guys, how old are you again? 14?
1: 13.
0: 13. She's 13 years old and she understands all this. Why don't adults? Why don't the adults? Why don't the Democrats? It's really that simple. So now you're going to have to pay to retrofit your house tens of thousands of dollars because Jay Inslee wanted to hit his climate benchmark, which is never actually going to happen. We got a whole lot more to discuss as the show continues, my friends. Up next, Katie Wilson trying to save her disastrous reputation as mayor of Seattle. We'll give you all details on that, plus a whole lot more when we come back live from the Washington State Fair. 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

0: life is busy. 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
7: Dear hero, whoever you are, you save lives. I live with sickle cell and the pain and the issues that come along with sickle cell every day. I'm most grateful that people are willing to go out there and take their time, their blood, and give me new life.

can't remove the paint. The Seattle Department of Transportation says it's too dangerous to drive on because nobody knows what the signals actually mean. What are you, Pac-Man or something? You're supposed to be swallowing all the polka dots as you're driving along the street. So this street has been closed since this convention happened weeks ago now. And this thing is still closed and they can't remove the paint. This is the most Seattle thing I have ever heard before in my life. Really, it truly, truly is. Now, switching gears over here, this is kind of funny. Yesterday, a statement comes out from Socialist Seattle Mayor Katie Wilson and the new interim police chief. Now, all these texts have been coming out regarding the Bite of Seattle shooting about how incompetent everybody was, how there was no leadership in the city. And need I remind you, we are literally 2 months out of that shooting, and we still don't even have a description of the suspects. No description of the suspects. None whatsoever. So, 2 months out, we don't have a description of the suspects. We haven't heard there's any leads on the suspects. Oh, see, this gentleman here, he says it was him. He confesses. Dude, you don't fit the description that I saw online. Yeah, okay. All right, out of here. So, what happens? We don't have a description of the suspects. They are still at large, and nobody's been arrested. So we see from the text messages, what did we find out? We find out that the public didn't get information for 5 hours because they were waiting on Katie Wilson, because they were waiting on Turd Ferguson, because nobody was in charge. The Seattle police chief was out of town. He was at a convention. He was planning on being out of town most of the summer. He even said in the text, I don't know who's in charge, but you got to do this, you got to do that. Nobody was actually doing it. Seattle Mayor Katie Wilson was not actually running the show. Her staff was running the show. She was waiting to be told where to go and what to do. So they released a statement yesterday, which I call a CYA statement. We're on the radio and we have a family environment, so I can't say what that stands for. But a lot of you at home know what that stands for. And here's what it says. Our community deserves clarity and accountability. And we take that responsibility seriously to meet that commitment. We have released text messages, communications related to the Bite of Seattle incident from both our offices. Time out. You didn't release all of them. Sean Barnes' texts, the only ones that are there, are the ones that were in other people's texts. His text thread is not there with the other ones. These are selected texts that you released. You didn't release all of them. And if you released all of them, you would have gone back to my public disclosure request. By the way, that meeting that they had with public officials, as opposed to having it with the public and telling them there's possibly two shooters on the loose right now, that meeting was via Teams or Zoom, one of those things, and I filed a public disclosure request to get a copy of the video of that meeting. It's one video. How hard is it for you to email me one video? Well, today, they delayed the release of that video again. Bob Ferguson already got caught lying. He said he could have been there by 9:30. Nope, turns out he was delayed till at least 10:30. He delayed that press conference personally. I'm not putting all the blame on him, but at least part of the blame goes to Turd Ferguson. So now, what's in that video that's so bad that they are delaying releasing it yet again? That's now two delays of the release of that video of Bob Ferguson. So, since that incident, they say, we have been working collaboratively to build a stronger, more transparent communication strategy between the mayor's office and the Seattle Police Department. Our shared goal is to ensure the public receives timely, accurate, and direct information, especially during moments that affect public safety and community trust. Translation. Now that you have seen our text, you know that Katie Wilson and the former police chief were incompetent. We will work on not being incompetent in the future. That's the translation of this. Nobody is running Seattle right now. Now, our friends over at Peak Seattle have this, which is a post from a first responder in Seattle. And this first responder said, here's all the dangerous places in Seattle you may not want to go. And in fact, you might find out if you're moving to the neighborhood that you don't know it's a bad neighborhood. It looks all nice during the day, but then at night it becomes something else. So here's what this guy wrote on social media. We have not verified it, but the places he mentions sure do check out. I'm a first responder in Seattle. Grew up here and have spent some time thinking about this. The intent of this post is to spread awareness and reinforce what's already known, possibly with a different point of view. Here's my take on the worst areas in Seattle, organized by time of day. Bad all the time. Bad all the time. 12th and Jackson. This is basically the area between 10th and 14th Avenue South and South Main Street and South Weller Street, usually 50 to 150, sometimes more, homeless drug users up there 24 hours a day, 7 days a week. They will move west closer to 14th.

0: 14th Avenue. Okay? Thank you, sir. I appreciate that. I got your email. Thank you very much for that, sir. That means a lot. This gentleman just dropped off a coin that was minted from September 11th. And it's a very nice thing this gentleman just dropped off for me. Thank you, sir. There are some good people still here in Washington. Thank you so much. So what he's saying regarding 12th and Jackson, they will move west, closer to 14th Avenue South when SPD hangs out. This is probably the worst area in Seattle as of now when it comes to open-air drug use. There's not too much going on in terms of assaults, violent crime, as one might think, but the area still totally sucks. Lewis Park and Dr. Jose Rizal Park, another garden spot that I visited before the World Cup. That's the place where the Honduran drug gangs control the park, where it was so dangerous that me, Jonathan Cho, and Andrea Suarez got things thrown at us so we couldn't go into the park further. Lewis Park and Dr. Jose Rizal Park, just south of 12th and Jackson, these parks are adjacent to each other. Both parks are a hive for the homeless and have become completely unsafe for the general public. One perk to this area is most of the folks here are hidden from the public as long as the public doesn't go into the public park. Shaking my head. It's crazy. Bad at night, 3rd Avenue between Pike Street and Yesler Way. Everyone knows about 3rd and Pike. Yeah, yeah, blah, blah, he says. The problem that started over there is spread up and down 3rd Avenue. Overdoses galore, drug deals, shoplifting, Lime bike, scooter accidents, assaults, violent crime, the list goes on and on. During the day, 3rd is the main bus lane for downtown Seattle, so it's usually safe for civilians before the sun goes down. 2nd Avenue, South Main Street. Is this all checking out with you guys so far? All these garden spots in Seattle, you know which ones are the bad ones. This all stems from 2 nightclubs, Stadium and Trinity. The number of shootings that happen here on a Friday, Saturday nights is insane. I've seen more violent crime in this area of the city than anywhere else. Aurora Avenue North and North 105th Street to North 130th Street. I believe this has been at the forefront of news lately. When it comes to bad areas of Seattle, this is Seattle's hub for prostitution, gang violence, and crime. A lot of what goes on here feels like Grand Theft Auto. Wow. Just wow. Alki Beach. Alki Beach in the summer after the sun goes down sees lots of violence, street meetups in the summer months. This is probably the most common place that law-abiding citizens are unaware of what might be going on and end up get caught in / observing some pretty bad stuff. The cars that pull up are kind of sick, though, not going to lie. They just got to tone down the bad stuff, you know? So far, this is just completely checking out. Hing Hei Park. To me, this is the most sad place on the list. The park, which was built for the International District community to celebrate its culture and have a safe place to hang out, has become a place filled with drunk folks that like to beat each other up, shoot and stab each other, and make an absolute ruckus. Good news, though, they have ping pong tables there, good coffee and pastries across the street. So don't worry, you might get shot, but the coffee and the pastries are worth it, and you'll be fine. 9200 block of Rainier Avenue South. Ah, my neighborhood. Wonderful. Yay. I want to say Rainier Beach in general, but there's been a lot of crime spread throughout the area. But I found the 9200 block to be at the center of it, though. Tons of great people in this part of town, though. Yes, I would agree. Like yours truly. I mean, this guy just goes through place after place after place that is unsafe in Seattle. And this is what I tell people when they say, Ari, we saw you on Fox. We saw you on Newsmax. We saw you on your show. Is it really that bad in Seattle? And you know what I say to my friends when I go back to New York? I go, here's the problem. You guys know you don't go to this area. You don't go to that area at night. But the problem is in Seattle, anywhere could become that area when a homeless encampment moves in. And if it becomes that area, it's very hard to get rid of it. 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
20: One of my favorite things is every single weekend to talk to my buddy Lars Larson. It's been a minute since we got to talk to you. I think I was at the RNC last week, didn't get to talk to you. Yep. But in the meantime, we had the Washington State Supreme Court decide to overturn the role of the people, the will of the people. So as I understand it, a bunch of appointees by Bob Ferguson and Jay Inslee, who claim no kings, no kings, no kings. Jay Inslee, the guy who held emergency powers for 975 days. Bob Ferguson, who says that Donald Trump is a threat to democracy, just had their handpicked flunkies overturn a vote of the people. Have I read that right?
21: You read that right, because the Democrats, party of slavery since 1829, are always saying that Trump is the threat to democracy. And yet, in the state of Washington, just like in the state of Oregon, you have the right of initiative and referendum. And we ought to cherish that, because many states don't have the initiative and the referendum. They can only elect people to the assembly or the legislature and try to pass a law. But in Oregon and Washington, in theory, you can pass your own laws. The problem is, especially in Washington state, the Supreme Court has lately taken to dismantling anything the voters pass. Remember, Initiative 2066 passed by, I think it was 52 to 48. So it was a good solid pass. It wasn't a landslide, but it was a good solid pass. And it said, you can't affect people's supply of natural gas or their access to natural gas. I voted on it, so I have a dog in the fight. The fact is that when you say you can only have a single subject, this is how they threw it out. The Washington Supreme Court, appointed by Democrats, populated with Democrats, for a Democrat legislature and a Democrat governor, they looked at it and said, you can't have a vote on anything if it concerns more than one subject. And I actually already got a call from a listener who said, well, it does only deal with one subject. It deals with natural gas. I said, yes, but it says, number one, you can't have the utility commission affect whether or not you can access natural gas. So if you move in and build a house, you say, I want natural gas, that they can't say, no, we're not allowed to supply you. They, you know, they must supply you, for they're a utility company. If the building codes division can't write building codes that forbid you from installing natural gas appliances, which some towns are already starting to do in Washington state on a climate agenda. And so if you say, well, how do you address the natural gas supply without addressing four or five things at once? At that point, the court has effectively said to the citizens, in theory, you have the right of initiative, but in practical terms, anything you pass, we will throw out.
8: You know, Lars, it's a little bit more than that even, because I remember just a few years ago, and you don't live in King County, but King County is very excited.
21: Thank God.
8: Metro, yeah. King County is very excited that their Metro buses and their garbage trucks and all these other vehicles said, powered by natural gas, the cleanest alternative. So wait, let me make sure I got this straight. You retrofitted your whole fleet to be with these things that you said were clean. Now you say it's not clean at all. You got to get rid of the whole thing. And here's something else, Lars. Our electrical system is known for sucking. I mean, literally being terrible and being faulty. It cannot handle this additional demand. Aside from that, I was talking to some people in the building association. You're looking at anywhere from $20,000 to $40,000 on average to upgrade your house, because what you're going to have to do is, and everybody think about this with me, you may have, for example, an electric cooktop, maybe, but are your ovens electric? Is your furnace electric? If any of that stuff is getting gas, you're talking about major, major, major bucks. And the one that everybody forgets, what if your electrical panel cannot handle that load? Now you got a few grand to upgrade the electrical panel on top of all of it.
21: Yeah, and you could go back farther than that, because I've actually been through this in building a house in Washington State, an ADU house. And what the utility company said is, I said, I need a new power drop to go to this ADU. And this, a power drop is when you have the transformer on the pole. Yeah. And you drop another line down to the weatherhead on the house, or you bury it underground. And they said, oh, we'll have to check and see if that transformer is big enough. I said, what if it's not? They said, we think it, and it turned out it was, but if it hadn't been, it was $4,000 or $5,000 for me. I had to buy the new transformer that allowed a new power drop. And then you'd have to buy a new box for the outside of your house. That's a few thousand bucks. I bought one of those recently. And then you have to upgrade the panel inside your house. You might be 10 grand into this before you've changed a single thing inside your house. And imagine this, if your house was built around an on-demand natural gas water heater, mm-hmm. which are about the size of a medicine cabinet, and they tell you, I'm sorry, you're going to have to use an electric hybrid. Well, those things are, you know, this big around, they're 3 feet in diameter, and they're about 5-6 feet tall. And you say, well, hold on, it won't fit where my old water heater is. Well, then you'll just have to put the water heater maybe in your garage or somewhere else. Well, then I'm going to have to repipe all the, you know, I'll have to get the hot water from the garage to where it now goes. And you're asking me to throw away the natural gas on-demand water heater that I love and put in this ridiculous electric thing that takes up six times as much space.
8: Yeah. And this whole thing is beyond crazy, because if they're doing this, that's good for the environment. Hey, Lars, how many appliances are going to end up in a garbage dump now? Now that everybody's got in there, perfectly good appliances are now going to get junked. Or here's a better one for you. Last time I opened one of the boxes for one of these things that it comes in, it has a whole bunch of plastic wrapped around it when you buy a new one. So what you're telling me is now the dumps are going to be filled with the styrofoam and the plastic and everything else that comes with these things before you even install it. Never mind the fact that, remind me again where our power comes from. So we have the hydroelectric dams, but the last time I checked, we don't have a lot of nuclear around here. We don't have a lot of the wind and solar, because it's, you know, Seattle and it rains 8 months out of the year. So what do we have our power coming from? Oh, right. So now they don't even want to talk about that?
21: No, they don't. And consider this. If you say, we already know the power system sucks. The Northwest Power Planning agencies have already warned us. We're heading up to brownouts and blackouts by 2030, a 1 in 3 chance that we'll have a brownout or a blackout because the grid isn't sufficient on days when it's too cold or on days when it's too hot in the summer and when we have low water and a bunch of other factors that you can't predict ahead of time. What do we have in abundance in America? Natural gas, enough to last literally hundreds of years. And you say, so we have this in abundance. We're already using it. The infrastructure is already there to use it. And you want to forbid citizens from using it and use electricity, which is in demonstrably short supply right now. Does that make any sense at all?
8: none of this makes any sense. And Jay Inslee, of all people, to be saying, oh, Brian Haywood's too dumb to get this right. He wrote something like that on social media, where I go, no, your handpicked judges did this. And for what reason? For your climate agenda, which has never been successful. Jay Inslee has never hit a single climate benchmark he ever went for. Nope. And I use this example. I was at a speaking gig last night. I use this example. I said, Climate Pledge Arena, I said this with the government guy of Amazon in the room, by the way. I said, Climate Pledge Arena is not carbon neutral. They buy these made up climate credits. So you're really excited that the water in the toilet came from the roof? Woohoo. Aside from that, all the stuff you guys are producing is complete garbage. You buy these offsets, which are a non-existent thing. Just because you have flowers growing out of the wall doesn't make it climate sufficient. This whole thing is a grift.
21: Well, at the time they first approved Climate Pledge Arena, I remember making the argument. I said, now, let me get this right. We live in a temperate climate in the Northwest, but you're talking about building a gigantic box that has to be air conditioned to be cool enough to be comfortable for the customers in the summertime, warm enough to be comfortable for customers in the wintertime. And then you're going to have a giant sheet of ice that has to be maintained. Well, you have to keep the ice cold, but the customers sitting in the seats have to be warm enough in the wintertime and cool enough in the summertime. And all of this makes energy sense. I mean, you know, if you were a climate purist, you'd say, well, we should never have a sport that requires this frozen sheet of ice with a comfortable room temperature setting for the people who watch the games. Now, I like hockey. I like a lot of things. But if you have a giant hockey arena inside of a climate controlled box, that is anything but carbon neutral.
8: Also, I remember walking over there because it's right near the KVI studio, and I'm walking over there and all the trucks and all the machinery that's being used to dig this thing out and build it. I said, you think there's any way this is going to offset itself? Or better yet, Lars, this was great. I was driving out to a convention in Eastern Washington a few years ago, and I remember I was coming back on the freeway. I don't remember which one. And a truck had the new light rail on it. So a truck is hauling the new light rail car from wherever it came from. And it's being driven. And I go, that doesn't really look carbon neutral to me. Lars Larson, you can catch his show every single weekday from 12 to 3 right here on Talk Radio 570 KVI. Lars, have a wonderful weekend, buddy.
21: And you as well, Ari. Take care.
8: Only good news to wrap up the show. Your good news headlines put a smile on your face heading into your evening commute. 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
1: 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And I want to thank our friends out at the Washington State Fair for hosting us today. I want to thank everybody for coming by. I want to thank our friends from Northwest News Radio, Hank FM, especially Kevin and Jeff and Brittany for all their help today making the show a success. We really do appreciate it. It was also nice to see all our friends over at the Republican booth, which is basically kitty corner from us, except they're in a building. If you want to come down to the fair this weekend, we'd love to see you. But also, if you head on over to the Republican booth, you can get information on all the initiatives, all the candidates in Pierce County, and also the efforts to get rid of Keith Swank, which is beyond crazy that they're still trying to do that. Come on down to the fair, have a scone, have some elephant ears. You'll have a great time. And actually, I think me and my family might actually be down here on Sunday as well. Not at the booth, but we'll be wandering the fair. So come on down to the fair. Everybody loves the Washington State Fair. Come on down. Have a good time. It'll be awesome. Don't forget, head on over to KVI.com right now. And at KVI.com, you can enter. This is your last chance to win four, count them, four tickets to the Washington State Fair. So head on over to KVI.com right now. Enter a little bit of information. You'll be entered for your chance to win. While you're there, don't forget to become a KVI insider. That way you find out about all the podcasts, all the contests, all the giveaways, all the events, and so much more. So make sure to head on over to KVI.com right now. Now, some good news, aside from the fact that the scones are kosher, and I've had way too many of them at this point. According to Seattle's Child, not an outlet we usually go with, Mr. Monopoly is coming to Seattle. Top Trump's USA, the American arm of Winning Moves International, announced this week that it will release Monopoly, Seattle edition, on October 21st, 2027. Ah, Back to the Future Day. Under license from Hasbro. But before then, the game company is asking locals for help in board game design, and that includes kids. The localized board will swap out the game's classic Atlantic City properties, like Boardwalk and Park Place, for Seattle businesses, nonprofits, and landmarks. Is this where I make the joke that the businesses won't be here much longer? So do you put the spheres on the board or not? Do you have one sphere and the other sphere? Do you just say Bezos's balls? No, kid-friendly. Kid-friendly. We'll keep it there. So you also have to swap out Community Chest. That should just be Homeless Inc., right? You just get the money from Homeless Inc.? Okay. Somebody's going to have way too much fun with this with AI. You can help shape the board before it's printed by coming up with a list of spots you'd like to see in the local version of the game. Top Trumps is inviting the public to nominate locations from neighborhood institutions to well-loved landmarks. Have a favorite park, museum, or city landmark you think deserves a square on the board? Just submit a nomination form. Well, for me, I think free parking should really just be a symbol of a giant RV, right? Go to jail, get rid of that space. Nobody goes to jail in Seattle. What are you talking about here? Jennifer Tripsy, who's a Top Trumps representative, says Seattle is such a unique community with a rich history. We aim to ensure the Monopoly Seattle edition is accurate portrayal of what Seattle locals and tourists love of this charming city. Okay, guys, they asked for an accurate portrayal of Seattle. You know how you get an accurate portrayal of Seattle? We nominate through this form. Now you can email them Seattle@toptrumps.com. That's Seattle@toptrumps.com. If you want to consider some of these options, or go on the nomination form, which is linked at Seattle Child's Magazine. That's seattlechild.com/Monopoly Seattle Edition. You head on over to that, and you can fill out what you want to be on the Seattle board. Now, text us your suggestions. 206-421-5757. That's 206-421-5757. I think the free parking one is good. Okay, clearly you're going to have the Mariners on there somewhere. Do you just do Climate Pledge Arena, T-Mobile, and then Lumen Field? That's three. What would that be? The yellows, the purples, something like that. I don't know where else you put on this board. I want your suggestions at 206-421-5757. That's 206-421-5757. I'm looking at the weather forecast for the weekend, and it's supposed to be nice out at the fair. So, guys, we would love to see you down there. We love our friends over at the Washington State Fair. We love having this partnership. And actually, this is the first time I've gotten to broadcast from here. So it was nice seeing everybody today. It was great hanging out with all of our listeners. Great hanging out with everybody else who might be new listeners and people who may have given us the stink eye at one point. But it's a lot of fun being out here. That's going to wrap it up for us today, my friends. But fear not, we will be back next week with more insane stories, more exciting guests, and of course, more giveaways. 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

0: Ladies and gentlemen, The Weeknd.
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12: President Trump says he's banning CNN, MS Now, and Politico from the White House due to what he says is their constant reporting of fiction and lies when covering him. CNN says it stands fully behind its White House team and added it has the constitutional right to report without hindrance or interference from the government. A large crowd at the Kennedy Center has gathered to protest President Trump's threats to demolish it. The Hands Around the Kennedy Center rally is calling for Trump to be removed as chairman of the National Cultural Center. Trump has threatened the Kennedy Center could be torn down if his name is not allowed to be displayed on it. The Kennedy Center is being ordered to give at least 30 days notice before any major renovations or demolitions.
13: It's the latest twist in an ongoing legal showdown pitting the president and allies he's installed on the center's board against Democratic Congresswoman Joyce Beatty and a number of preservation groups. The judge also denying a request from Beatty for an emergency hearing. Still, Beatty praising the judge's orders.
12: That's Yamiche Alcindor reporting. A panel of human rights experts commissioned by the UN says they have reasonable grounds to believe the U.S. committed war crimes on Iran. The International Fact-Finding Mission's report says two airstrikes in late February on a southern city in Iran killed at least 178 civilians. California's new partnership with AI company Anthropic, announced at the end of June, is raising questions about data security and costs. Dina Kodiak has more.
14: The deal gives state and local agencies access to Anthropic's Claude chatbot at half price, along with training and support. Some state agencies already use the tool to summarize documents, analyze information, and help with office work. The state says personal data is typically off limits, and Anthropic can't use state data to train its own AI. But experts warn any AI system can still be vulnerable to bugs, mistakes, or hacking. Cost is also a concern. The statewide agreement is free, but each agency pays for its own use of the service.
12: 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I'm Jennifer Kuiper.
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16: 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So if you're nearby, come visit our booth at the Showplex. We'll give you pocket constitutions. We'll give you American flags. We'll give you back the blue stickers, pens, pencils. Plus, you get to see me in the flesh. During the break, we got some fun texts about what's going on in Seattle, including the leadership void. This one I want to highlight. This is from the 206. Ari, regarding the Seattle City Council business, I think they are all too busy structuring their future mayoral pay plans, waiting for Mayor Fivehead to quit and figure out who is going to take her place. I think that's exactly right. So right now, anybody who's in Seattle is thinking to themselves, Mayor, I could run for mayor. Bob Kettle, why do you think he's talking about all the public safety stuff so much? Why do you think you keep hearing his name? Why? Joy Hollingsworth, she's playing it very cool, very, very cool. She wants to be mayor also. Basically, I think half the city council wants to be mayor at this point. You think Deborah Juarez would actually run by calling out Seattle Mayor Katie Wilson's public safety plan is a joke? It's something that's been done before? You think so? Everybody wants to run for mayor. I bet you Bruce Harrell is probably going, you miss me yet? Do you miss me now? I bet you they're probably thinking that right now. Everybody's going to be running for office. That's what's going to be happening in Seattle. Now, especially after this election, we'll see how bad things get in the legislature. We'll see if we manage to take back the Washington State Supreme Court. But here's some numbers for you to crunch on while you're doing that. A friend of mine sent me this the other day. It's a screenshot of the Northwest Multiple Listing Service. The NMLS, NWMLS, is where real estate brokers get all their numbers, what listings are there, what houses are available, all their stuff. This is their Torah. This is their Bible. This is what they use for real estate. This thing has, in the, just the last 7 days data, 2,573 listings have had their price reduced. 2,573. 629 listings have been canceled. Do you know how bad that is? Do you know how catastrophic that is? That means the housing market is cratering. What's going on right now with the housing market? You look around, and what you see is people are getting out of town, but also people can't afford to buy. The rise in the interest rates didn't help that at all. People cannot afford to buy with inflation and the interest rates and such. So prices are dropping on houses. Also, with the U.S. dollar a little bit weaker in some cases, not looking as good for investment. Your dollar doesn't go as far with inflation right now. So a lot of people are saying this is not a good time to buy a house. And so what's happening is a lot of people have to pull their listings, including people who want to leave Washington. Hey, wait a second. This is good. This is keeping people here in Washington. They can't sell their homes. Oh, wait a minute. That's not how we should be looking at this. So some people are saying, oh, great. This means housing values are going to go down. It's not really the best thing. Yes, do you want it that way so more people can afford to buy a house? They can't buy the house with the interest rate so high. But here's something else. I saw the dumbest comment of all time today on my social media when I posted this. Somebody wrote, yes, property taxes are going to go down. Have you ever heard about the government lowering taxes, especially here under Democrat control in Washington? Not going to happen. Your property taxes are not going down. This is just the last 7 days. That's how bad it is here in Washington. Historically bad, by the way. And so what are you actually getting when you pay all that money for a house? Because here's something else when you're looking for a house. Let's take Seattle for a minute, okay? People are looking under the $1 million range. The houses over the $1 million range, people aren't even looking there anymore, which is why those listings are being pulled. Nice neighborhoods, you see for sale signs on so many different houses in those neighborhoods because people know the income tax is coming for them and they are getting out of here. But also people aren't buying those houses because they're saying, why would I move to this place when I'm about to be hit with an income tax? Why am I moving to this place where it makes national headlines all the time for the dumb things that they do? So just a reminder, I got back from the RNC this week. I was there last week. And at the RNC, anybody I sat down with, any person, anytime they said, where are you from? I go, Seattle. They go, oh, Seattle. It used to be, oh, I took the nicest cruise out of there. I went hiking there. Oh, it's so beautiful there. I've always wanted to go there. That's what you know. I like the food. Now it's, oh, Seattle. What are you getting for your tax money? What are you getting for that investment? Sure, the view is nice, but after a while, you're going to say, you know, my view is nice, but there's a few people giving each other the COVID vaccine on the street down there, and I don't really want to be looking at that. Or the people doing calisthenics who are bent in half. Well, they can touch their toes. Why aren't they getting up from that? Oh, wait, that's just a regular Seattle neighborhood. Unfortunately, that's just every single day, right? What are they spending our money on? This from the Washington State Standard. Washington needs to spend another $1.3 billion over the next 2 years to address skyrocketing lawsuit payouts due to state government misconduct, according to a recently filed budget request from a state agency. This comes as the legislature this year already put in over $1 billion to shore up the state's liability account. But claims that lead to costly settlements or jury verdicts, not to mention attorney's fees, continue to stream in. Oh, I don't know. Maybe if you guys had actually given press passes to a few local journalists and they didn't have to sue so they could cover the Washington State Legislature. The last time I checked, there were already up to $50,000 in legal costs to keep Jonathan Cho and Brandy Cruz from getting our press passes. Maybe you shouldn't be spending $5 million a year on trans surgeries for convicted felons. Maybe. Maybe just maybe. Call me crazy. But maybe that's just an idea. This week I had my deposition regarding the press pass case. And this part was definitely the favorite one for me. So what's the whole press pass thing over? They are saying I am not a journalist. Why am I not a journalist? They are claiming I am a lobbyist instead. They are saying, Ari Hoffman, you are a lobbyist. You are not a journalist. Really? Is that what the argument is about? You advocate for issues. Well, yeah, I do it 3 hours a day, every day. I'm not allowed to have an opinion anymore. This has actually been settled. This case law has been settled before when Kirby Wilbur and John Carlson were actually sued because they were advocating against the gas tax. And they tried to do this nonsense saying, well, now you're giving undisclosed campaign donations to these campaigns trying to stop a gas tax. The Washington State Supreme Court back then ruled unanimously in their favor. My, how times have changed. Now it's, oh, we want to get rid of your natural gas and make you upgrade to electric based on no legal basis whatsoever. Crazy stuff. So anyway, I have this deposition, and this is my favorite part. So they think I'm working for Brian Haywood or Steve Gordon from Let's Go Washington. Brian Haywood is actually going to be joining us at 4:30 with his reaction to this insanity over the Washington State Supreme Court throwing out the natural gas ban. So, banning natural gas, the Washington State Supreme Court doing that. So yesterday, there was this point where they thought they had me, and they pull out this email, and they say, can you see exhibit whatever? And I said, yeah, absolutely. And the whole time they had been asking me, Ari, what are the emails you have? And I'm like, I have ARIKVI.com. I got this one. I got that one. Are those your only emails? Yes, those are my only emails. Are you sure those are your only emails? Yes, those are my only emails. And then they say, okay, I'd like to pull up exhibit whatever. So they pull up this exhibit. And what is this thing? It looks like it's a phishing email or a group chain email or something, but it's got my email on it and claiming that people want to talk to me. They can go talk at website at future42.org. And I said, guys, I think you got tricked by a phishing scam. It looked like a phishing scam. You know those emails you get? I'm surprised it didn't say a Nigerian prince inherited a fortune and wants to give it to you. I mean, we know Democrats fall for that all the time, like Jay Inslee, who fell for that during COVID and lost $1 billion of our employment money here in Washington State to Nigerian scammers. So I know they fall for that kind of stuff all the time, but if that was their big gun, they got bigger problems than that, my friends. They really, really do. Then they're mad I'm emailing members of the legislature like once a year. Oh, God forbid I talk to people in the legislature as a journalist. God forbid. They're going to lose this one. They're going to lose this case, but they're spending your tax money on it. $50,000 as of last count. And I feel bad. I feel bad because they think they have an unlimited budget because they can just keep throwing this money at us, throwing this money at us. My favorite part is when they said, why do you think Lori Jenkins, the Speaker of the House, is relevant to this case? I said, she's the Speaker of the House. She runs the House. Nothing happens there without her. And they go, well, why do you think she was involved in the decision-making process? I said, because one tweet from her, this is ridiculous. Given their press passes, this would be over. It would really be over. So Washington State is spending billions of dollars on lawsuits. Ours is ridiculous because of this nonsense. How many other lawsuits are they dealing with that they shouldn't have to be dealing with? And this is now a line item in our budget. So when they say, oh, we're billions of dollars in debt, we're billions of dollars in deficit, we have a budget gap of billions of dollars. Remember that $1 billion of it is lawsuits. At the end of June, the state's outstanding liability in these cases was estimated $4.4 billion. $4.4 billion! The state liability account, according to the Washington State Standard, is still set to be $345 million in the red by the end of June. So they've spent so much money on the lawsuits, they don't have any more money to spend. A new state panel is seeking solutions to the growing issue, which also plagues local governments like cities, counties, and school districts. Well, let's talk about Seattle for a minute there. How many millions of dollars did Seattle have to pay out because of the autonomous zone? Because those people took over six blocks of Seattle for a month? $30, $40 million at this point by my count? That's what I think it is. So they have, this past fiscal year, the state spent over $537 million resolving these claims, an all-time high. Just 5 years earlier, the total was only $100 million. In the most recent fiscal year, which ran from July 1st, 2025 to June 30th, 2026, Washington spent another $90 million for the Attorney General's Office and outside defense attorneys to handle litigation for related insurance. Claims continue to rise. Nearly 5,500 came in this past year, up from 4,200 the year before. The jump in recent years followed court decisions and legislation that expanded eligibility. Oh, you want... you want money? Just sue Washington State, because they just settle and settle and settle and settle and settle. So is this why we have 700, 800, 900 lawyers working in the Attorney General's office so we can have all these frivolous lawsuits? Is that what it is? So the next time they say they need more of your tax money, realize they are spending $1.3 billion this year on lawsuit settlements. Lawsuit settlements. The base funding of the liability account is $360 million, leaving a $940 million gap. That makes up most of the Department of Enterprise Services funding request, with the rest going toward addressing next year's deficit for a total of $1.275 billion. You want to reform the legal system in this country? You got to start with the tort reform. You got to start with the tort reform for how out of control this stuff really is. Insane. Absolutely insane. Absolutely crazy. This is what they're spending our money on. And they keep taxing us and taxing us, because no matter how much money they get from you, it'll never be enough. So we're here at the Washington State Fair, and I'm looking across from us right now on a diagonal is actually the Republicans' booth. And over there, they have a lot of the stuff from Let's Go Washington. What are they giving out today? They're giving out material to making sure that you vote for the initiatives. Remember, vote yes to repeal the income tax. Remember, vote yes to protect girls' sports. Remember, vote yes to protect parental rights. But also, they have a table with all the candidates who are running out here in Pierce County because of the Pierce County Republicans who put on the booth. But my favorite thing about the booth that they have right there is for this year, it's special and new. They have this big backdrop celebrating America's 250th birthday, which I think is beautiful. A gentleman came over to my table just a little while ago, and if you're at the Washington State Fair today, come on by. A gentleman came over, and he gave me a special 9/11 commemorated coin. He heard the episode last week where we were discussing 9/11, and he thought I should have this thing. It says it's a $1 silver eagle, uncirculated, 9/11/01, World Trade Center Ground Zero recovery. It's to commemorate that. So really, I mean, what a touching gift. Really, what a touching gift from our wonderful audience. And it's been so nice of so many of you to come over and visit. But when you come over and visit, you know what the conversation usually is? How bad things are here in Washington. How do we fix them? How do we deal with the Democrats? What are we going to do now that they banned natural gas? Now that they overturned a will of the people, a vote of the people, who said, no, we want to keep natural gas. What are we going to do? It's very disheartening because right now so many people say, what's the point of even voting anymore? Talk about voter disenfranchisement, right? Governor Jay Inslee had emergency powers for 975 days. And he's calling Donald Trump a tyrant. He's saying, no kings spare me. You are the ultimate tyrant of Washington State during COVID. Oh, well, if you don't have a pass, you can't go to a bar, or you can't go to a restaurant. If you don't get an untested vaccine, your kids can't go to school. You can't go to work. We're going to fire you from your job. That's what happened around here. Bob Ferguson, who's overturning a will of the people, but with his hand-picked, hand-selected Supreme Court justices, you have a chance to get rid of him right now. The next time any of these guys say no kings, the next time any of these guys say threat to democracy, you say your Supreme Court, your appointed Supreme Court, overturned a vote of the people. I don't want to hear you say anything like threat to democracy ever, ever again. You have lost the privilege. I don't want to hear about your no kings BS ever again. It is nonsense after this decision from the Washington State Supreme Court, which is not based in any law. They claim this thing violates the one subject rule. It was written to avoid that problem because so many times they've done it. What else have they done that on? Oh, let's see. Car tabs. How many other things? Other taxes before. It's a long list of the things that they claim have violated the one subject rule. That is just their get out of jail free card. When they don't know what to do, they just say, oh, it violated the one subject rule, because there's no actual law that backs them up. No law whatsoever. It's disheartening. It really, really is. And so many people say, oh, that's it, I'm moving out of here. Now they see they can't sell their houses. They can't sell their houses because who would be crazy enough to buy it right now? This is the problem that Democrats have gotten us into. I was at a fundraising event last night. Oh, watch out. Tell the legislature. They'll get mad. They'll say, Ari Hoffman was campaigning for people. He's not a journalist. I'm at a fundraising event last night. It was at a beautiful farm for events. I think it's called Kelly Farms out in Bonnie Lake. Beautiful, gorgeous venue. Nice place to have a wedding. But I was at this fundraising event. And I actually said, as I looked out over a magnificent vista, a gorgeous place outside, I'm looking out over this thing, and I thought to myself, it's so beautiful here. That's why we don't want to leave. But after a while, you start having the drug addicts, and you start having all the other problems, and they start taking all your money. As I said earlier in the show, the colonials rebelled for a 1% to 2% tax for no representation. Taxation without representation. Here in Washington, when the income tax hits you, you'll be paying over 34% of your income combined with all the other taxes to the government. If you live in King County, 37%. If you live in Seattle, 38% of your income. A revolution means a kind of change. A revolution means a change. What is the revolution we need to do here? What is the revolution you think we need to do? Because the status quo cannot continue. Give us a text at 206-421-5757. That's 206-421-5757. We got a whole lot more to discuss as we're broadcasting from the Washington State Fair here in beautiful Puyallup, Washington. Up next, Bob Ferguson makes it clear he stands against parents, stands against girls' sports. We'll give you the details for what he did up next. 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
10: Welcome back to the Ari Hoffman Show. Just a reminder, we are broadcasting from the Washington State Fair today. 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We are going to be out here for Military Appreciation Friday. We are right next to the show in the KVI booth. You can come see me while we're doing the show today and come check it out. And also, KVI will be back out here again. I don't know if I'm going to be here. We'll check out the schedule next week and let you know for Military Appreciation Friday next week. Looks like a lot of people want to weigh in, so we go to the KVI studio line, take a call from Adam and Sumner. Adam, what's going on today, man? Hello, Adam.
11: Hey,
10: Adam,
11: are you
10: there? Yeah, I got you. What's up, man?
11: Here. Okay, a couple thoughts. One on the natural gas and another one on a warn. I

0: don't forget, 369 workers from Oracle just the other day, right? And we have tons of other workers in other fields, Amazon again, all these other companies. But when you do it, check those ag numbers, the agriculture numbers, because a lot of them are temporary seasonal workers.
1: Okay, I see what you're... Okay, good point. All right. Yeah, I didn't account for that. All right, the natural gas thing. Every time the government does something like this or puts up a camera or does something that people don't like, they got to remember, we find ways around it. And I'll tell you, if I have to, I'll modify my furnace. I'll start bringing in propane. I'll put in one of those cow stomachs, you know, those methane generator bladders. I'll make it work. There will be a workaround. It's going to happen. We'll figure it out.
0: You know what I think we should do? Here's what I think we should do. Adam, I think what we should do is we should bring in all the farting cows we possibly can so that AOC gets as mad as possible. We'll bring in all the farting cows. We'll put them out in that. We'll find a way to hook them up. Everybody will have their own cow that we hook up to the houses just so we can have methane gas around here. Appreciate the call. Appreciate you being part of the show. You want to be part of the show, give us a call or text at 206-421-5757. That's 206-421-5757. We go back to the KVI studio line, take a call from Scott in Issaquah. Scott, what's going on, man?
2: Hey, well, I've been wanting to call you for a few days about the Snow Kings thing, and make. I have seven quick points I'd like to make about it. And it's funny, you just read my mind.
0: How about we do like one or two? Take one or two, okay? Well, let's do one or two.
2: Well, they're real short. They're nothing major. They're just short little points.
0: Okay.
2: Okay. So what did Kings do? I mean, what was the King England? I mean, why did we leave England? Because. Well, for one, kings, they want political correctness. Don't speak against the king. Don't disagree with the king. Off with your head. In Oregon, they tried to end hunting. There was no hunting in the king's forest, no fishing. Kings don't want you to own property. They want to own everything. They basically have lords over you or community organizers. They always want high taxes. The liberals want high taxes. They want massive taxes for all this crazy spending and all this nut stuff they want to do. They disarm everybody. They want to disarm everybody. You have a gun or a sword or anything, you defend yourself, they prosecute you. But your vote doesn't count. We'll just change the vote. If you want natural gas and you vote for natural gas, we'll just change it because we're dictators. We're kings. They pick judges who only support the laws that they agree with and prosecute the people that they want to prosecute just because they want to prosecute them. And they basically invent their own laws. They don't follow any of the laws that are on the books. They just make up their own laws. And so let's talk about kings. I mean, that's what I'm saying. These people, they're more than, these are worse than kings. These are dictators. So I'm tired of people calling Trump a king. Anyways, go ahead.
0: Yeah, I would agree with you. And here's the other thing. You know when they always say, oh, we want to punch a Nazi or punch a fascist or whatever it is. And meanwhile, what are they dressed like? Jackbooted terrorists, right? Like the Antifa types. Yeah. Whatever they accuse you of being is what they are doing themselves. And they would love to have a dictatorship. Jay Inslee held on to emergency powers for 3 years. 3 years. Tell me again about no kings. Scott, appreciate the call. Good points. Appreciate you being part of the show. You want to be part of the show, you give us a call or text at 206-421-5757. That's 206-421-5757. Mark says over on the text line, Ari, doge the place and find the fraud. You know that Nick Shirley's actually in town. He's going to be speaking at the Washington State GOP fundraiser tonight. I don't know if it's sold out or not, but I'm sure you can find information on the Washington State GOP website. So I know Nick Shirley's in town. And you know who the Democrats are bringing in for their dinner the exact same night? Tim Walz, the guy behind the fraud. They are bringing him in. Gee, I wonder why they're bringing him when the Republican one was announced so much earlier. Speaking of Republicans, we have a candidate right here, Carol Sue Bratton, who is running against Lori Jenkins. She says she's around the corner at the Republican booth from us here at the Washington State Fair. So go check it out. Go give her a visit while you're here out at the fair. Switching gears over here, Bob Ferguson ran a press conference yesterday talking about how he is against parental rights. Against parental rights. Talking about all these things. Oh, it's going to make it easier to hide what happens to your kids at school if you vote for parental rights. As soon as I saw these headlines, I saw that basically all the mainstream media in town was just repeating whatever Bob Ferguson wrote in his press release rather than actually looking into any of Bob Ferguson's claims. Let's Go Washington has a whole write-up. They claimed 011, the Parental Rights Initiative, lets abusive parents access their child's confidential records. Facts, it does not. It does not at all. That protection is directly written into 001. Maybe Bob Ferguson should work on his reading comprehension. They also claim it delays notifying parents when their child is the victim of a crime. Facts, current law requires notification when the school receives a report. And remember that the school principal and coach out in a high school here in Puyallup didn't do anything when that girl

0: was sexually assaulted on, I have to say allegedly sexually assaulted on the wrestling mat. So don't tell me that, oh, what's going to, this is going to delay it. No, it's going to make sure that people actually are informed. That school delayed it for 2 months until the media started reaching out about the case and going, wait a minute, you have this case here. Why haven't you informed anybody? You are a mandated reporter when you are a teacher, when you are a principal, and you didn't inform anybody until the media started poking around. That's when you informed it. So Bob Ferguson making that claim, absolutely outrageous. He says 001 eliminates the requirement to notify parents or when a teacher or school employee abuses a student. That is not true. Right now, you have RCW 28A320160, which requires you do it, which is why that principal and that coach are both up on charges right now. Bob Ferguson is so easy to disprove. He knows he's losing the war, which is why he has a press conference. 011 will force schools to cut out transgender LGBTQ plus students to their parents. Will force them to out them to their parents. Yeah, that's not exactly how that works, guys. 001 does not contain any explicit requirement telling teachers or schools to disclose a student's sexual orientation, gender identity, pronouns, or transgender status. Bob Ferguson is just making this stuff up. He's just making this stuff up. That's all he does is lie. I'll make sure to put out all these outrageous claims and the responses so you can tell your friends the exact same thing over on my social media channels, Ari Hoffman Official on Facebook and Instagram, The Hoffather over on X. So when we come back, founder of Let's Go Washington, Brian Haywood, will be joining us to react to the Washington State Supreme Court overturning the will of the people on the natural gas ban. 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
0: Today's Newsmaker Spotlight is brought to you by Renewal by Anderson, Western Washington, windows and doors for every home. Yesterday, really bad news out of the Washington State Supreme Court, where now the State Supreme Court has said the vote of the people does not matter, and they are going to overturn the will of the people and say, yeah, Washington can go ahead and ban natural gas. Joining us now to discuss on the KVI studio line, founder of Let's Go Washington, the one and only Brian Haywood. Brian, welcome back to the show.
7: Hey, great to talk to you. Wish we were talking about celebrating the Supreme Court upholding its constitutional responsibility, but...
0: Yeah, I wish we were, too. I wish it was under better circumstances. So you've had about a day to digest this. What are your thoughts on it, especially when they say something as outrageous as, oh, it violates the single subject rule? What do they want, like one line that says you can't ban natural gas, that's it?
7: I think one of the most damning things to come out of this in some ways was the dissent by Mungia, who said basically the new goalpost that they've set for the criteria for what makes it multi-subject means that probably no law that's created by the legislature would pass muster. And so I think there's two silver linings out of it. One is that I think there's room to, and we've got a case already that we took to the Supreme Court, and they said, well, we don't need to even hear it because it's not really a big deal, when it was the legislature. So there's a double standard here, and I think it behooves us to pursue that. The second silver lining that I'm taking out of it is that they did this just in time to remind voters. I think their attempt was to make everybody discouraged and go, well, my vote doesn't matter. But I think it can backfire, because what they really did is they reminded everybody why the Supreme Court race is so important this year.
0: Yeah, in fact, I'll say a lot of people had forgotten about the Supreme Court. And I think that by doing this, they actually put it back in the spotlight, where now so many people are saying, wait, hang on. The Washington State Supreme Court did this. They overruled our vote. They overturned our vote. Excuse me. And we can vote to go after these guys. We can vote to overthrow these guys. I think it actually handed us a giant, giant advertising opportunity. This is better than earned media.
7: Agreed. It felt like one of the things that's interesting is their timing on this. And you can be too cute by half, but they decided this back. We know that they decided it before the end of March, because Judge Barbara Madsen was one of the signers of the decision, and she retired at the end of March. So they've been sitting on this for months, and they chose yesterday to release it, and that's sort of interesting to me. They were choosing their timing. This wasn't just, I don't think it was just random. But I'm hopeful that we can turn it and flip it back around on them.
0: Now, Brian, what would you say to people? Because I'm hearing a lot of this right now, and we've got a bunch of initiatives there. There's a lot of people who are really, really discouraged right now. Give us something which I can say to people, where I say to the people who say, oh, my vote doesn't matter, exactly like what Bob Ferguson wanted. I would just say that's exactly what Bob Ferguson wants you to say.
7: I think it was timed. I think that was the decision. Do this in September. It'll discourage anybody that's going to vote yes. It'll make them feel that way. So there's several things people have to consider. One is, okay, you can capitulate and just go, oh, woe is me. But as I'm doing these initiatives, we've got 1.3 million people that signed our initiatives. Only 50% of them, or slightly less than 50%, actually voted in the last election. There's enough people that are sitting there saying that can turn things over. And I think the important thing that people need to understand is your vote does matter enormously. You can vote in the Supreme Court, and we can change this court. And making a strong enough message with the initiatives, I think, makes it difficult. And it's a double message if you voted for the Supreme Court and changed it. We only need a couple of votes in there, right? This was three people disagreed with the majority. It wasn't 9-0, it's 6-3. And I think we change two or three seats on the Supreme Court, we begin to see different outcomes coming out.
0: Yeah, I agree. And don't forget, there's a whole bunch of those seats up for election right now. 5 votes out of 9 are up for election. 5 seats out of 9 are up for election this cycle. You can change it. We can be part of it. We're talking with Brian Haywood, the founder of Let's Go Washington. I find the timing of this release interesting because Bob Ferguson also called a press conference yesterday where he was telling lie after lie after lie after lie about the parental rights initiative, another one on the ballot this time. And basically, he's saying it does all these things that actually does the complete opposite of when the Democrats gutted this thing. They did everything he's claiming that this does to fix it. I mean, what is your reaction to that?
7: I watched that and I thought I was in the novel 1984 listening to the Ministry of Truth telling us that we've always been at war with Eurasia. Right? It was so astounding. When Monica, what's her name? Monica, shoot.
0: In the movie, I know who we're. Yeah,
7: No. From the legislature.
0: I know which
7: Monica
0: one. Sorry,
7: I'm a Monica Stonier.
0: Yeah.
7: She got up there and she said, "Oh my gosh, this and here's the timing. Sorry, the timing on this was really interesting because the message was, oh, Supreme Court overturned it. It's an unconstitutional initiative. And then they had that press conference and they said, oh, this is a sloppily written initiative, right? And then the snow on 645, I had a reporter call me and say, hey, I'm getting a bunch of press and a press release from the no on 645 saying the initiative for the income tax repeal, it's really sloppily written. Maybe that's just a coincidence, but it seems coordinated. So one is the timing to me was interesting on that. But then second was Monica Stonier standing there saying, hey, this parents' rights initiative would actually take parents' rights away to know if their child was harmed at school. She voted for my initial initiative, so she's a hypocrite. And then two, they fought the notification. It was so Orwellian. It was incredible just to listen to these guys straight up lie into the camera.
0: I think what we have to do is take some video of what things she has said before and her vote, like her casting the vote, put it side by side with what she's doing there. I think that can make for some fun viral content. Or maybe the Ministry of Truth. I think with some AI fun, we can make Bob Ferguson look like the giant head talking to everybody. I think that's something we could totally do. We're talking with Brian Haywood, founder of Let's Go Washington. I noticed that Jay Inslee may be living in Idaho or wherever it is that he is right now, but he seems weirdly obsessed with you. What are your thoughts of being a key player in his social media tweets criticizing you?
7: It's not I must have some real estate in his head, apparently. And I never planned to live in Idaho, right? But apparently that's where I'm at. It is interesting. And my wife saw his comments. And, you know, he said, well, my brain dead advisors writing the initiatives was sort of his snide little comment about it. And my wife's response to that was, well, Jay Inslee, judging by his performance in the presidential debates, certainly knows brain dead.
0: Yeah, I'll say this is that, look, you are clearly living rent-free in his head. But the fact that he wrote that knowing that this is all a scam, it's his political appointees, it's Bob Ferguson's political appointees who are the ones making this decision. This was baked into the cake, and they're going to keep doing it. So final thoughts before we let you go, Brian. Final thoughts. What do you say to the people of Washington who might be discouraged right now, heading into a big election season? I mean, what, we're 47 days out of this election? What do you say to them?
7: We had 2 million people that supported the repeal or to stopping the state from banning natural gas. 2 million people voted. We need 1.8 million people to overturn the income tax, to repeal the income tax, to protect girls' sports and to protect parents' rights to know. It is completely within our ability to do this. We only need 1.8 million people to make this happen this year. Get out and vote and don't listen to the garbage trying to discourage you.
0: Brian Haywood, founder of Let's Go Washington. Appreciate all your hard work. Appreciate you fighting so hard on behalf of all of us. And hopefully we'll get to celebrate very, very soon with big, big wins here in Washington State. Thank you so much for joining us today, buddy. Have a wonderful weekend.
7: Thank you, sir. Talk to you soon.
0: Always a pleasure. We got a whole lot more to discuss as the show continues. Our very own Macklemore, or as we call him, Vanilla ISIS, is up to no good. We'll give you all the details when we come back. 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
10: Welcome back to the Ari Hoffman Show, broadcasting from the Washington State Fair in Puyallup, Washington. It's a beautiful day. Got a lot of KVI fans and near the booth. We're actually right near the Republican booth. There you are, sir. There you go. We're right near the Republican booth. You can come on out, see both of us, learn how you can help with the initiatives, learn how you can fight back on the Democrats' agenda. So Macklemoron, our very own local rapper, has decided that he's going to give a whole bunch of money to Palestinians, and he listed all the causes he's giving this money to. Now, here's something fascinating about it. I think I'm going to change his name from Macklemore to Vanilla ISIS, because when you look at the organizations he's giving the money to, I see a whole bunch that are affiliated with terror. You're talking about groups like UNRWA, the UN Workers Relief Program, which he actually had a fundraiser for in Seattle before. You know that 109 of their workers participated, I have to say allegedly participated in the October 7th massacre. 109. But Macklemore is going to pay for it. Oh, Miss Rachel, is she that kids person or whatever it is? She's going to be giving money matching it as well. So now we have Americans who are funding terror. Hey, somebody want to talk to the FBI? Somebody want to talk to the CIA? Somebody want to talk to any of these organizations? Because you literally have money going to terrorist organizations. Hey, you guys believe in Gaza so much, why doesn't Macklemore go do a concert in Gaza? I'm sure they would love his song, Same Love. I'm sure they would love that one, the LGBTQIA anthem. I'm sure they would throw him off a roof if there were any roofs left in Gaza. I'm sure that is something that would happen. So, in June, the U.S. Agency for International Development's Office of the Inspector General of the United States announced that it has referred 101 current or former UNRWA employees to the State Department for consideration for suspension or disbarment over participation in the October 7th, 2023 terrorist attack and or affiliation with the military wing Al-Qassam Brigades of Hamas. This is who Macklemore is giving the money to, by the way. This is who they're doing it. A report released this week by UN Watch challenged UNRWA's claim that it was implemented most of the reforms recommended by the October 7th revelations. UNRWA says that the watchdog found that UNRWA's principal terror screening mechanism relies on the UN Security Council consolidated sanctions list, which does not list Hamas or Palestinian Islamic Jihad as actual terrorist organizations. Other organizations receiving McLemoran's money have a separate scrutiny. South Carolina Attorney General Alan Wilson demanded records from Heal Palestine and five other nonprofits earlier this year as part of an investigation into organizations potentially linked to support of Hamas. Wilson's office emphasized the inquiry did not constitute a finding against the organizations, but he wanted an investigation into them. Mutual Aid for Palestinians, another one he's giving money to, has faced allegations based on purported internal Hamas documents captured in Gaza. NGO Monitor reported in 2022, Hamas Ministry of Interior documents described MAPS Gaza administrative director as affiliated with Hamas and pledged allegiance to its rule. All of the organizations that Macklemore, otherwise known as Vanilla ISIS, listed that he's giving money to have ties to terror, allegations of ties to terror. Now that's where the money's going to, which is absolutely crazy. Here's something else, by the way. It's not just people like Miss Rachel or people like Macklemore who are supporting this. The New York Times, which is probably one of the most anti-Israel, anti-American, anti-Semitic outlets, was doing an article about a new documentary talking about what's going on in Gaza. I want to quote for you this section here. Israelis are deeply divided over how to apportion blame for the policy, military, and intelligence failures that preceded the attack and the war. But Israelis still largely view themselves as the victims of October 7th. I'm sorry, who would you say the victims are of October 7th other than the Israelis? 1,200 Israelis were killed, raped, murdered, massacred. 250 hostages were taken. And who would you say the victims of October 7th are? Who would you say they are? I'm just kind of curious. In fact, the New York Times got ratioed so badly for this that they had to delete the line. They had to write a retraction. I mean, it's sick. It's truly, truly sick. You know what I'm looking forward to this weekend? Have you seen ads for the Daily Wire's new movie, Run, Hide, Fight, Infidels? My son called me. He said, Dad, you have to watch this thing. I like the original Run, Hide, Fight. I thought it was great. But now this Run, Hide, Fight, Infidels movie is apparently amazing. And the left is losing their minds about it. So if the left is losing their minds about it, it must be good. Speaking of the New York Times bias, by the way, a new report is out showing that the New York Times is probably one of the most biased newspapers in the world. A damning new peer-reviewed study of more than 1,500 New York Times articles found the paper's coverage of the Israel-Hamas war overwhelmingly emphasized Palestinian suffering while minimizing Hamas terrorists, Israeli casualties, Palestinian violence after the October 7th massacre. Yale School of Management professor Edel Pinker, actually, he sent me some of his data. I'm looking into it on the Seattle Times this weekend. Analyzed 1,559 Times articles published between Hamas's October 7, 2023 terrorist attack and June 7th of 2024, finding a persistent imbalance that increasingly portrayed Israel as the sole aggressor while Hamas's continuing role in the war largely disappeared from the narrative. Drawing on a corpus of 1,559 news articles, I documented a dominant narrative consistent with framing that assigns near-exclusive agency and responsibility to Israel while diminishing Hamas's role in sustaining the conflict, Pinker wrote. The study, how the New York Times framed the war between Israel and Hamas, was published September 7th in peer-reviewed Journal Studies of Conflict and Terrorism. So if you want to know if the New York Times has bias, not just does the New York Times have bias, but now there's actual studies showing that the New York Times has bias. This one here from Bruce sends us a text. Ari, can you identify any Democrats in the state legislature who might still believe in the consent of the governed? Any of them with enough humility to feel that they work for us? not the other way around. You know the problem is there are Democrats from the state legislature who talk to me, and then when I say, good, come on the show and say that, they refuse to do so. Oh, well, you know, I can't. I was at an event a while ago, which was supposed to be this political healing unity thing. I'm not going to say which Democrat it was. I will. Just not yet. But there was a cameraman going around, and they said, oh, take a picture with Ari. And like, no, I can't take a picture. I'll lose my election. So if you won't say the things publicly that you say behind the scenes, I don't believe you. It really makes you judge. It really makes me judge the people who pretend like they're really going to do something about it. Are there any? Well, here's the thing. I get calls from the Democrats all the time, Bruce, and they say I'm afraid of them primarying me. If you look at somebody like Jesse Solomon, he's one of the ones who said that. What they put up against him? A DSA crazy. So the choices in that race are Jesse Solomon a coward or a DSA crazy. Which one are you better off with? There is no good option. There really is no good option. Robin Lakewood says, regarding the gas ruling, have local TV stations covered it? Yes, they have, but they've covered it from the Democrat talking points. It's really disappointing how they've covered that. I mean, you're literally talking about the will of the people being overturned. And yet here, what's going on is they're covering it from the other perspective. Insane. Absolutely insane. They have covered it. That's why you got us. Also, don't forget to head on over to KVI.com right now. You can enter for your last chance to win tickets to the fair and also see some of my new articles that are up there. 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
14: President Trump says an agreement has been reached with Denmark over Greenland. In a post on Truth Social, Trump says the agreement gives the U.S. permanent control over security and all other needs in Greenland. He went on saying no U.S. adversary will be allowed to have a base, a military presence, or sensitive investments in Greenland without American approval. Trump also says he's banning CNN, MS Now, and Politico from the White House due to what he says is their constant reporting of fiction and lies when covering him.
15: No, it's really just cumulative stories. Over the last 2 years, you get sick of it.
14: CNN says it has the constitutional right to report without hindrance or interference from the government. Trump also claimed Politico received an $8 million subscription from the government under the Biden administration in order to keep them alive. Vice President J.D. Vance is in Iowa to campaign for Republicans in the state. Speaking from Council Bluffs, Vance said President Trump is fighting to keep Iowa's soil and water clean.
16: That's why he trusts the people in this room. not D.C. bureaucrats or Des Moines bureaucrats, to look after their own land. It's why he's going to take on the corporations and the foreign buyers who treat Iowa farmland like it's at sale for auction instead of belonging as the birthright of the people of Iowa.
14: A flood threat will persist through the weekend in parts of the Plains, Midwest, and Great Lakes. The flood threat then shifts eastward, impacting the Ohio Valley and the Northeast. A UN commission panel of human rights experts says it is reasonable grounds to believe the U.S. committed war crimes in Iran. The International Fact-Finding Mission submitted its report on Thursday and said two airstrikes in late February on a southern city in Iran killed at least 178 civilians. The report said one of the strikes hit a school, killing dozens of children. Sin City is hosting the iHeartRadio Music Festival this weekend, some of the music's biggest.
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14: Governor Gavin Newsom has signed a new executive order to speed up the process of making AI systems safer. The order calls for more outside experts to check on the safety and security of AI, along with independent reviews.
20: Creating a framework for truly independent safety checks, independent verification organizations, as well as moving the timeline up for oversight of AI auditors up by a full year.
14: The executive order brings together top experts who will, within 2 months, suggest ways for California to make its AI safety laws even stronger. Singer-songwriter Duncan Sheik has died at the age of 56. Jennifer Polsoni has more.
21: I know what you're doing.
22: According to the New York Times, Sheik's mother said he died of organ failure. Known for the Grammy-nominated song Barely Breathing back in the 90s, the New Jersey native also composed the Tony Award-winning show Spring Awakening. Previews were about to begin next week for the off-Broadway musical Memoirs of Amorous Gentlemen that he did the music and lyrics for. In a statement on his Instagram, it said the world has lost a singular talent and deeply influential voice in music and theater. I'm Jennifer Bolsoni.
14: The world's busiest airport is gaining altitude in traveler reviews, but still trails most rival mega hubs. According to a new J.D. Power survey, Hartsfield-Jackson ranks 15th out of 20 mega airports across North America for overall passenger satisfaction. Travelers gave Atlanta better marks than last year, especially for getting through the airport and for food and retail. Northern Virginia's Dulles International ranks as the fourth worst big airport in all of North America. J.D. Power's travel chief says the facility's decades-old layout is poorly suited to modern travel, even as the terminal handles a record 29 million flyers a year. And birders from across the country are heading to Portland in hopes of seeing a blue rock thrush. They normally live in East and Southeast Asia.
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0: 877-381-381. Yom Kippur is just a few days away. I know my calendar. It's the highest of the holy holidays in Judaism, where Jews repent and atone. It's a very, very important holiday. So now's the time to say what's on my mind about the Jewish members of Congress, particularly in the Senate, seven of them, including Chuck Schumer, who've endorsed and are even campaigning for El Said. You're a disgrace. You covered a Jew hatred and the spreading cancer of anti-Semitism in your party and in our country. You put your party and your own political interests ahead of what is moral and right. You're absolutely shameful, and to me, you're disgusting. You know, ladies and gentlemen, you know, in this audience, I took on Tucker Carlson 18 months, 20 months ago, when nobody would. All the self-proclaimed Jewish leaders patting themselves on the back, patting themselves on the head, claiming to stand up against anti-Semitism. None of them, publicly or openly, supported me. Some of them sent me texts and emails. Some of them called me and rooted me on. And I said, well, where are you? Where are you? Now, of course, we've reached a good point where nobody fears the man anymore. I told my wife at the time, I said, Julie, I'm going to have to go in the sewer for a while and deal with this disgusting Jew-hating lowlife and his cabal and the rest of them. Somebody has to do it, because nobody is. There may have been a column here or there, or a comment here or there, but there was no money of prominence who would do it. So when I watch these Democrat senators, whether it's Schumer, the senator from Georgia, the senator from Michigan, and the list goes on, and I watch them endorse a man who's a Jew hater. And the Jew haters are America haters. That's what they are. Makes me sick to my stomach that these people were raised to know better. And in the face of this grave threat to Jews in this country and around the world, they side with the Islamists, the Marxists, terrorist supporters. You want to know what it was like in the 1930s? Well, you're experiencing it. You're experiencing it. The mayor of New York, the mayor of Dearborn, the mayor of Paterson, New Jersey. But they're obvious. These are obvious Jew haters. The Pikers, the Al Saeeds, obvious Jew haters. And yet the Democrats welcome them. They welcome them. There are some Republicans or former Republicans who embraced Tucker Carlson and his ilk. I've called them out. I call them the woke Reich, R-E-I-C-H. I've done battle with many of them as well. But the difference is the Republican Party does not embrace them. We have people, Jews and non-Jews, who advise the vice president over and over and over again, or they ask him to denounce Carlson. But he won't. President Trump has repeatedly. J.D. won't. That's the way it is. And if that's a litmus test for you come 2028, it's understandable. And I wish he would, but he won't. That's the truth. No, I don't think he's an anti-Semite. I don't think he's a Jew hater. But I do think his position on Israel and the Israeli government is very troubling to me. But I will say this. The Democrat Party's position is more than very troubling to me. It's intolerable. Absolutely intolerable. They wish to cut Israel off at the knees. Not even sell them military equipment. When we sell military equipment to Saudi Arabia, they say nothing. When we sell military equipment to Qatar, they say nothing. When we sell military equipment to Turkey, they say nothing. When we sell military equipment to Pakistan, they say nothing. But Israel, they seek to stop Israel and obstruct Israel. Even when it comes to the Iron Dome, so they can protect themselves. These are Democrats. Democrats. There's a few Republicans who feel that way and act that way, but the vast majority do not. And that's the truth. That's the truth. You know, during the 1920s, late 1920s and early 1930s, there were Jews in Germany who were nationalists. Nationalists. Some of them had fought in World War I, of course. One in particular was a lawyer. And they would condemn the Jews in Germany who were warning that the Nazi Party, should it get stronger, should it take over, would be a dire threat to the Jewish population there. They were denounced by the nationalist Jews. Most of whom eventually were sent off to concentration camps where they were killed. These seven Democrat Jewish senators, they think they can make common cause with Islamists? They think they can make common cause with people who tell us exactly what they think and exactly who they are and what they are? They trash our country, these Islamists. the Saeeds and the Pikers and the rest. And they trash it first and foremost because of its founding, the Judeo-Christian values and belief system. President Trump understands this. He sees it. He even watches what's going on social media. He's told me he does. And people bring it to him. Last time I spoke to him, I can tell you this because it's not a state secret. He said, you know what, Mark? You are hated on social media more than I am. He said, you're number one and I'm number two. I don't really care. You see, you and this audience who've been with me for decades, I haven't changed a thing. We have these newbies out there saying they're America firsters. No, you and I are the America firsters. You and I are the Tea Party. You and I are the constitutional conservatives. All these other people are wannabes. And they're deceivers. And many of them are reprobates and malcontents who seek to destroy the constitutional conservative movement and all the success of the Reagan years and the Milton Friedman years, the Bill Buckley years. It's not going to happen over my dead body. These are nobodies. Have accomplished nothing. Maybe they have a website. Wow. Maybe they appear on TV from time to time. Wow. Maybe they run a magazine that nobody's ever heard of and nobody reads. Oh my goodness. What have they achieved? Nothing. Nothing. But you and I, we're wide-eyed to this. We see it, talk about it, we speak out against it. We'll never throw in with it. But these seven Democrat Jewish senators are disgusting. They are truly disgusting. Power at all costs. And to what end? Bigger government. Destroy the Constitution, open borders, usurp citizenship. Is that the end? I think it is. I'll be right back.
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11: 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What am I not doing right? What am I not doing enough? And then I realized, wait, that's being a parent.
12: 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I've had around three other mother figures in my life, but only one of them has taught me how a mother loves.
11: The greatest reward for me is he makes me better every day.
13: I would tell a family considering adopting a teenager that teenager, whoever it is,

0: We have a special relationship. You and me. We've been around a while, and we speak the truth, and we speak our heart. Don't seem to position myself. Don't seek to do any of those things. Position myself for what? I don't look to have my name and my face in any newspaper because I don't care. I've got a TV show and a radio show, and I have them for a reason. It's not charity. It's because I do what I do. And we created a lot of trails in the free speech business. And what I just said to you at the opening of this program, nobody has said. Others will now say it, but nobody has said. But it needs to be said. And we shall see where all this leads, because we're in this together. You and me, Mr. and Mrs. America, we're in this together. We have a Democrat Party that hates the country, as I wrote a book about. We have a media that hate the country, as I wrote another book about, on freedom of the press. We have very evil forces in this country right now. They're not new, but they're planting their flags. And do we have the moral fortitude to call it out? If we don't, then we don't have the moral fortitude or the will to stop it. To stop it. This isn't a game with me. This isn't a press event. This isn't about me at all. It's about the future of this country. What kind of country we want. We've had people who fought and died for this country. We've had people who fought and were horribly maimed for this country. Seems to me, at a minimum, we can speak out against what's taking place in this country. The attacks on our history, the attacks on our Declaration, the attacks on our Constitution, the attacks on our fellow citizens. I'll be right back.
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3: 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Reuters Institute says we're now one of the top news brands in the nation. 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
1: The president is being brutalized pretty much over his decision to ban, I forget the outlets. It was Politico, I think, Mr. Producer, and two of CNN and MS Now from the White House. Said, that's it. We don't have a fair press. We don't have an objective press. You're out. And I got to thinking, whatever you think about that, I got to thinking about it. It's amazing to hear the media respond to this when the media loved Franklin Roosevelt. Loved him. And LBJ and FDR. And Obama and Biden. So I thought I'd spend a little bit of time on this with you, if I may. Oh, I've got all kinds of news articles and clips and so forth and so on, but sometimes we just don't do that. Unfreedom of the Press. My wife came up with the title. It was brilliant. Not long after the nation's founding, President Adams and his Federalist Party instituted the Sedition Act of 1798. The Richard Buell Jr. of Wesleyan University explained, men in the thick of a revolution may well be forgiven if they sacrifice principles to the needs of a desperate moment. But the events of the late 1790s cannot be so explained. Less than 10 years after framing the First Amendment, Congress passed and President Adams signed the Sedition Law. So what did that law do, folks? It made illegal the following. Ready? To write, print, utter, or publish, or cause it to be done, or assist in it, any false, scandalous, and malicious writing against the government of the United States, or either House of Congress or the President, with intent to defame, or bring either into contempt or disrepute, or to excite against either the hatred of the people of the United States, or to stir up sedition, or to excite unlawful combinations against the government, to resist it, or to aid or encourage hostile designs of foreign nations. How do you like that? Adams and his party controlled, obviously, the presidency, the House, and the Senate. Armed with this statute, Buell writes, the Secretary of State, Timothy Pickering, proceeded to launch a systematic attack on the major opposition presses, clearly with the design of silencing them during the election of 1800. In addition, several Republican printers in the states with Federalist-controlled judicial systems were prosecuted under the common law. No one could seriously have doubted that these prosecutions represented a deliberate attempt to muzzle the Republican presses. Jefferson was a Republican. Nevertheless, Federalists maintained that nothing, either in the Sedition Law or its administration, was inconsistent with the First Amendment. Excuse me. And that the law actually expanded freedom of publishers by liberalizing the common law of libels. The revolutionaries had an explanation for the apparent conflict between their words and their deeds. None had ever denied that the press could abuse its privileges and that such abuse should be restrained. Now, the Adams administration actually prosecuted more than two dozen individuals, including journalist Thomas Cooper, editor of the Northumberland Gazette in Pennsylvania, James Callender, a writer with the Richmond Examiner in Virginia, and Charles Holt, editor of the New London Bee in Connecticut, all of whom were fined and served prison sentences, and all of whom were more sympathetic to the Jeffersonian Republican cause. Among other things, Adams and his party, witnesses to the bloody French Revolution and the ensuing decade-long upheaval of that society, claimed the Sedition Law would not prevent legitimate criticism of the government, the exercise of press freedom, but would restrain lies from various factions and groups aimed at delegitimizing democratic rule. So the Jeffersonian Republicans countered that political criticism necessarily contained opinion as well as fact, and that no jury could determine the truth or falsehood of an opinion. Moreover, various state laws provided recourse for seditious libel. With Thomas Jefferson's victory in 1800, and his more libertarian beliefs, as well as the Republican takeover of Congress, the Sedition Act would die and freedom of the press would be honored again. Despite extraordinary provocations, the Republicans never responded as the Federalists had in the analogous circumstances of the late 1790s. Decades later, during the Civil War, Abraham Lincoln and the Republicans were dealing with the gravest threat to the Republic since its founding, a war over secession and slavery that engulfed the country eventually, resulting in more than 700,000 casualties. Historian Harold Holzer noted that following the first Bull Run disaster, the administration turns its attention not only to fighting weaponry and raising more troops, but also to quelling home front newspaper criticism that the president, his cabinet advisors, and more surprisingly, many northern newspaper editions and editors believe was morphing from tolerable dissent into nation-threatening treason, quote-unquote. The Lincoln administration believed that in the case of an unprecedented rebellion and under the powers the president had claimed in order to crush it, military necessity superseded constitutional protection. And based on this argument, the administration began conducting, or when it occurred spontaneously, tolerating repressive actions against opposition newspapers. As time went on, the military and the government began punishing editorial opposition to the war itself. Authorities banned pro-peace newspapers from the U.S. mails, shut down newspaper offices, and confiscated printing materials. They intimidated and sometimes imprisoned reporters, editors, and publishers who sympathized with the South or objected to armed struggle to restore the Union. And for the first year of the war, Lincoln left no trail of documents attesting to any personal conviction that dissenting newspapers ought to be muzzled. But neither did he say anything to control or contradict such efforts when they were undertaken by his cabinet officers or military commanders. Lincoln did not initiate press suppression and remained ambivalent about its execution, but seldom intervened to prevent it. St. Michael's College professor David T.C. Mindich adds that in 1862, after Lincoln appointed him Secretary of War, Edwin Stanton penned a letter to the president requesting sweeping powers, which would include total control of the telegraph lines. By rerouting those lines through his office, Secretary of War Stanton would keep tabs on various amounts of communication, journalistic, governmental, and personal. And on the back of Stanton's letter, Lincoln scribbled his approval. Quote, the Secretary of War has my authority to exercise its discretion in the matter within mentioned. Unquote. Having the telegraph lines running through Stanton's office made his department the nexus of war information. Lincoln visited regularly to get the latest on the war. Stanton collected news from generals, telegraph operators, and reporters. He had a journalist's love of breaking the story and an autocrat's obsession with information control. And he used his power over the telegraphs to influence what journalists did or didn't publish. In 1862, the House Judiciary Committee took up the question of telegraph censorship and called for restraint on the part of the administration's censors. On May 18, 1864, the AP distributed what turned out to be a forged copy of a presidential proclamation. The inauthenticity was unknown to the publishers and editors of the pro-Democrat, anti-war New York World and New York Journal of Commerce newspapers, who fell for the ruse and printed it. The document urged a national day of fasting, humiliation, and prayers, hinted darkly about the general state of the country, and called for a breathtaking 400,000 new volunteers. With Ulysses S. Grant enduring a bloodbath of casualties in his struggle to subdue Robert E. Lee, the proclamation seemed a cry of desperation, an admission that to prevail, the Union required both divine intervention and a huge infusion of fresh troops. It was major news, and it was a lie. An outraged Lincoln took direct action, believing these papers were damaging the Union effort, and issued an executive order. And I lay it out. You can read it later. Major General John Adams Dix was ordered to execute the presidential directive, which he did reluctantly. The two papers were shut down and the two editors detained at Army headquarters. Dix soon uncovered the perpetrator of the hoax, a one-time New York Times correspondent, Times has always sucked, hasn't it? Joseph Howard Jr., on May 21, 1864, both editors were permitted to reopen their papers. However, Lincoln's angry reaction to the two papers apparently was less about a hoax and more about the fact that the night before the publication of the forged presidential proclamation, the president had been working on an authentic proclamation that indeed did call for more troops, 300,000 more, by either enlistment or conscription. The published forgery unleashed panic within the White House and the cabinet that someone may have leaked a genuine proclamation and potentially harmed the war effort. During the course of another war, let me see. Let me take a break now and I will continue this because we're going to move into World War I and Woodrow Wilson. I want you to know these facts. You're not going to get them anywhere else. We'll be right back.
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You know, folks, you really can't understand what's happening in the Middle East by watching a few minutes of left-wing news or scrolling social media. The headlines give you the explosion. They don't give you the history. They don't tell you how we got here or what's coming next. Israel sits at the center of the storm. It's at the center of a conflict with consequences far beyond the region. The real threat of a wider war, and all of it is on the line. That's why Pastor John Hagee, the great John Hagee, who has founded Christians United for Israel, who's my pastor, my dear friend, our family's dear friend, and his family ours. He wrote, "The Middle East conflict, this is really a blockbuster, the Middle East conflict. If you want to understand the forces driving this war and what this portends, and you need this history, and you need it for yourself and for the next generation, so I'm beseeching you to be a first-time donor to Hagee Ministries. These are good people, righteous people. 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That's 855-694-9647. Yep. Let's continue. We may have to do a little bit of this into the second hour, and that's fine by me. I want you to know your history, the history of the country. During the course of another war, this time World War I, President Woodrow Wilson, who had been a leading progressive intellectual for decades, and by the way, the worst racist to ever serve in public office at that level, supported a series of congressional amendments that Congress added to the Espionage Act, which collectively became known as the Sedition Act of May 16, 1918. Now that act stated in part, whoever, when the United States is at war, shall willfully utter, print, write, or publish any disloyal, profane, scurrilous, or abusive language about the form of government of the United States or the Constitution of the United States or the military or naval forces of the United States or the flag of the United States, excuse me, or the uniform of the Army or Navy or the United States into contempt, scorn, or disrepute, shall be punished by a fine of not more than $10,000 or imprisoned for not more than 20 years, or both. Provided that any employee or official of the United States government who commits any disloyal act or utters any usurpation or unpatriotic or disloyal language, or who, in an abusive or violent manner, criticizes the Army or Navy or the flag of the United States, shall be at once dismissed from the service. Numerous opponents of Wilson's war policies were charged and imprisoned. In fact, Wilson had already instituted extensive measures to curtail press freedom. Christopher Daley, professor at Boston University, has written that during the lead-up to America's interest in World War I, the Wilson administration took immediate steps at home to curtail one of the pillars of democracy, press freedom, by implementing a plan to control, manipulate, and censor all news coverage on a scale never seen in the United States' history. Following the lead of the Germans and British, Wilson elevated propaganda and censorship to strategic elements of all-out war. And even before the U.S. entered the war, Wilson had expressed the expectation that his fellow Americans would show what he considered loyalty. Wilson started one of the earliest uses of government propaganda. He waged a campaign of intimidation and outright suppression against those ethnic and socialist papers that continued to oppose the war. And taken together,
these wartime measures added up to an unprecedented assault on press freedom. Wilson also created an elaborate domestic spy network to watch German immigrants and American radicals. Federal agents arrested hundreds for making anti-war speeches and sometimes for informal and private remarks. Eugene Debs, four-time presidential candidate for the Socialist Party, was arrested in June 1918 for suggesting during a speech that young American men were fit for something better than slavery and cannon fodder. Sentenced to 10 years in prison, he defiantly ran for president in 1920 from his jail cell in Atlanta and received almost 1 million votes. And during the war, more than 2,000 men and women were arrested for disloyal speech, and over 1,200 of them went to prison. Furthermore, Wilson issued an executive order on April 13, 1917, establishing the Committee on Public Information, CPI, a massive propaganda machine that would put the government in the business of actively shaping press coverage about the war. Wilson appointed a former journalist and loyal political supporter, George Creel, to lead the operation. And the CPI was a veritable magnet for political progressives of all stripes, intellectual, muckrakers, even some socialists, all sharing a sense of the threat to democracy posed by German militarism. While the Wilson administration planted official news stories within media outlets, published an official government newspaper that was widely distributed, and secured free advertising and press publications. The CPI had a film division, the government, foreign language newspaper division, advertising division, and speakers division. At the same time, the government severely limited press access to people and operations related to the war effort. The CPI was pervasive. It mobilized 150,000 American word maestros to pitch America's involvement in the war as necessary and noble, and it goes on. And then I want to move to FDR in the next hour when we come back, because this is the great demigod of the Democrats, FDR, who got away with more civil liberties violations, more corruption, more abuse of the media, abuse of power, really, than any president we've ever had. And yet, the Democrats keep pointing to him as one of the greats. I'll be right back.

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1: May 15, 9 a.m. Two women quietly waiting at the doctor's office. Woman 1 says, "Cold day, huh?" Woman 2, "What's that?" Woman 1, "Kinda cold today." Woman 2, "Yeah, wasn't expecting that." Woman 1, "What is it, 47 degrees? Woman 2, "No, more like 45. Woman 1, yeah, makes sense. At least it's not raining. Woman 2, "That would be sad." Woman 1, "So sad." Woman 2, "Ah, the weather." Woman 1, "Crazy." 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
6: President Trump says he's banning some major news outlets from the White House and the Oval Office. He talked about his announcement on Truth Social, banning CNN, MS Now, and Politico due to what he says is their constant reporting of fiction and lies when covering him.
7: You get so tired of reading and seeing fake news. When you look at CNN, it's just fake. That's why their ratings are no good.
6: President Trump says he will ban other media outlets soon. The president has also signed a bill allowing him to place more sanctions on Russia. The measure, called the Lindsey O. Graham Sanctioning Russia and Iran Act of 2026, was signed into law today. It targets Russia's economy over its continued war with Ukraine and even expands sanctions on Iran. Under the bill, President Trump can impose tariffs on countries that are within the top five purchasers of Russian oil, a group which includes China and India. The U.S. is planning to sell $24 billion worth of fighter jets to Saudi Arabia. Congress has 30 days to approve or reject the deal, which comes as Houthi rebels in Yemen have ramped up their attacks against Saudi Arabia. One person is dead and two others are injured after a fishing boat crashed onto rocks near the Golden Gate Bridge. Richard Smith, commanding officer of Coast Guard Station Golden State, says it happened on the north side of the bridge.
8: They were all injured on board, all traumatic injuries. And then the boat started taking on water and they ended up in the water for approximately 5 minutes.
6: Police are investigating what led up to the collision. An investigation is underway in Kansas after a woman's body was found in a suitcase outside of a fire station. The body of 67-year-old Loretta Moody was discovered Wednesday evening in Wichita. Two people who brought the suitcase to the fire station are being interviewed by investigators. Amazon's Fall Prime Day event.
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6: The Oregon National Guard's 142nd Wing dropped live bombs for the first time with their new F-15EX Eagle II aircraft. It happened during a training exercise in Nevada. The 142nd Wing is the first operational F-15EX unit in the U.S. Air Force. The wing normally focuses on air-to-air combat. A financial obstacle has been cleared in the construction of a new rail tunnel under the Hudson River after the Trump administration dropped its push to stop funding the project. Levon Putney has more.
14: The U.S. Second Circuit Court of Appeals issued an order saying New York, New Jersey, and the federal government agreed to dismiss the appeal. The Fed said just last month they would keep fighting to stop funding the $16 billion project after the administration first pulled money last September. President Trump said at the time he was doing it to punish Democrats. Well, New Jersey Governor Mikey Sherrill put out a statement Friday saying, "We took them to court and we won for New Jerseyans five times. I won't stop fighting until this project is built." Construction crews are at work.
6: Louisiana's construction sector is expanding at the fastest clip in the country. According to federal labor figures released this week, the industry added 17,200 positions over the past year, an annual surge of nearly 13%. That pace nearly doubles the next fastest states and accounts for over half of all statewide payroll growth. NVIDIA CEO Jensen Huang thinks their chip sales will double next year. Chris Caraggio with more.
15: Speaking after a Scotland summit with King Charles, Huang said NVIDIA expects 70% growth by January of 2028. While GPU chips are a big part of the company's business, they also sell a variety of other chips.
6: Resident Evil is off to a scary good start at the box office. The Zach Cregger-directed film made almost $9 million from Thursday previews. Meantime, Spider-Man Brand New Day became the highest-grossing domestic release ever earlier this week, surpassing Star Wars The Force to $298 million. I'm Jennifer Kuiper.
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17: He's here. He's here. Now, broadcasting from the underground command post, deep in the bowels of a hidden bunker, somewhere under the brick and steel of a nondescript building, we've once again made contact with our leader, Mark Levin.
18: Mark Levin here, our number, 877-381-3811, 877-381-3811, Woodrow Wilson. Now we're going to move to FDR.
19: This will surprise many of you, although it shouldn't. Let me make sure I start at the right place here, ladies and gentlemen. Yes, here we are. David Beto, professor at the University of Alabama, has written of President Franklin Roosevelt in his war against the press during the New Deal and later World War II. For example, he writes, at its inception in 1934, the Federal Communications Commission reduced the license renewal period for stations from 3 years to 6 months. That's all. This would allow Roosevelt maximum authority over the life and death of radio stations. Meanwhile, Roosevelt tapped Herbert L. Petty as secretary of the FCC and its predecessor, the Federal Radio Commission. Petty had overseen radio for Roosevelt in his 1932 campaign. After his appointment, he worked in tandem, I should say, with the Democrat National Committee to handle, quote, radio matters with both the networks and local stations. It didn't take long for broadcasters to get the message. NBC announced that it was limiting broadcasts contrary to the policies of the United States government. CBS Vice President Henry Bellows said that no broadcast would be permitted over the Columbia Broadcasting System that in any way was critical of any policy of the administration. And he elaborated that the Columbia system was at the disposal of FDR and his administration, and they would permit no broadcast that did not have his approval. Local station owners and network executives alike took it for granted, as editor and publisher observed, that each station had to dance to government tunes because it is under government license. You following this, folks? But Roosevelt's manipulation and reach went well beyond the nascent broadcast media. Beto explained that Roosevelt's intimidation efforts reached their apogee in the hands of the Special Senate Committee on Lobbying. The president indirectly recruited Senator Hugo Black. Now, Hugo Black was a member of the Klan. He was a lawyer for the Klan in Alabama, and he would become FDR's first nominee to the Supreme Court, and of course, he was confirmed by the Democrats. A zealous and effective New Deal loyalist as chair, the Black Committee undertook a wide-ranging investigation into anti-New Deal critics, including journalists. These are all Democrats. Black was granted access to tax returns dating back to 1925 of such critics as David Lawrence of the United States News. He then demanded that his targets turn over their private telegrams and telegraph companies, let the committee search copies of all incoming and outgoing telegrams for the first 9 months of 1935. When Western Union refused on privacy grounds, the FCC, at Black's urging, ordered it to comply. So they were giving them private Western Union telegraph communications. The extent of the government's intrusion into private telegram communications was shocking. Over a nearly three-month period at the end of 1933, writes Beto, FCC and Black Committee staffers searched great stacks of telegrams in Western Union's D.C. office. Operating with virtually no restriction, they read the communications of sundry lobbyists, newspaper publishers, and conservative political activists, as well as every member of Congress. Writing to Black, one investigator stated that they'd gone through 35,000 to 50,000 telegrams per day. Various newspapers and members of Congress later estimated that staffers had examined some 5 million telegrams over the course of the investigation. The committee used the information it found as a basis for more than 1,000 new subpoenas, and one of these was for all incoming and outgoing telegrams, not just those sent through Washington, D.C., of White House cows and anti-New Deal newspaper chain in the Northwest. Mm-hmm. Hugo Black would become Roosevelt's first appointee to the Supreme Court. Early in his career, he'd been a member of the Ku Klux Klan, a lawyer for them. In another example, Beto writes that during the 1930s, newspaper publisher Edward Rumley formed an alliance with other New Deal critics, including newspaper publisher Frank Gannett, the well-known conservationist and civil libertarian Amos Pinchot. On the same day that FDR announced his court-packing plan in 1937, The trio organized the Committee for Constitutional Government. Gannett wrote the checks. Rumley ran day-to-day operations. The CCG led perhaps the first successful offensive against the New Deal, pioneering the use of direct mail and helping to defeat the court-packing plan. But where are the media today, ladies and gentlemen? For this, Rumley was singled out by Roosevelt's congressional loyalists. Didn't take long for the Democrats to strike back. In 1938, Senator Sherman Minton of Indiana announced a sweeping investigation of lobbies targeting forces opposed to the objectives of the administration. The Minton committee staff arrived en masse at the CCG's office, where they began copying files. After watching this for several hours, Rumley ordered them out, charging them with an illegal fishing expedition. But Senator Minton's undoing, however, was his proposal to make it a felony to publish as a fact anything known to be false. Well, finally, there was a resulting public backlash over a perceived threat to free speech, which led to the collapse of the investigation. But over the next decade, the CCG distributed over 82 million pieces of literature, criticizing such policies as expanded government medical insurance, public housing, and labor legislation. Roosevelt was also a huge admirer of this George Creel that I just spoke about, Woodrow Wilson's top propagandist. And it goes on and on and on. And I'll tell you what else he did. He unleashed the IRS against certain publishers that he didn't like the publisher of the Philadelphia Inquirer, who was anti-New Deal and a Republican. And he wasn't alone. He supported publishers who supported his agenda by protecting them. But he went after publishers who opposed his agenda by investigating them. Pretty bad stuff, don't you think, Mr. Producer? But let's talk about Barack Obama. Let's bring it up before we run out of time here. His relationship, not just with the working press, but with the media owners, publishers, and commentators. And like Roosevelt, Obama acted against the media in a variety of significant ways. A retired Washington Post executive editor writing an opinion page piece explained that the Justice Department secretly subpoenaed and seized from telephone companies 2 months of records for 20 Associated Press phone lines and switchboards used by more than 100 reporters in four of its news bureaus. It's the AP. The Obama administration subpoenaed and seized records of telephone calls and emails between several New York Times reporters and government officials, between a Fox News reporter, we know him, James Rosen, and a State Department contact analyst, and between two journalists and a former CIA officer. Specifically, in 2010, the FBI spied on James Rosen, a then Fox News reporter, collecting his cell phone records, seizing 2 days of his personal emails, using his State Department security badge to track his movements in and out the department. The FBI also accused him of violating the Espionage Act of 1917. At the very least, either as an aider, abettor, or a co-conspirator, they said, with one of his government sources. James Risen, not to be confused with James Rosen, a reporter for the New York Times, was also treated as a co-conspirator with a government source who was indicted by the Obama administration under the Espionage Act of 1917. James Risen was subpoenaed. The government sought access to his phone and computer records, tried to compel him to testify against one of his sources, and for several years threatened him with imprisonment. Risen would later describe the Obama administration as, quote, the greatest enemy of press freedom in a generation. You folks have never heard about any of this, have you, or you don't remember it? The AP found that the Obama administration used the 1917 Espionage Act with unprecedented vigor, prosecuting more people under the law for leaking sensitive information to the public than all previous modern administrations combined. Obama's Justice Department dug into confidential communications between news organizations and their sources as part of that effort. In response to the Obama administration's surveillance of the AP, its CEO, Gary Pruitt, asserted that these records potentially reveal communications with confidential sources across all of the news gathering activities undertaken by the AP during a two-month period, provide a roadmap to AP's news-gathering operations, and disclose information about AP's activities and operations that the government has no conceivable right to know. The Obama administration also briefly entertained the idea of overseeing content of the radio programming and so forth and so on. So Trump says, Politico, CNN, and MS Now, you can get out of the White House. You guys, you're not reporters. You're advocates for the left and the Democrat Party. And he's accused of being the biggest authoritarian ever as president of the United States, Mr. Producer. Do you think he is? You think he is, Rich? Do you hear what these guys, other presidents were doing? Again, you don't have to agree with what President Trump is doing. But this history is important. Context is important. FDR is loved by the modern media, the modern Democrat Party. He was the biggest authoritarian in American presidential history. And he's praised by the historians. Why? Because he was a socialist. That's why. I'll be right back.
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7: Bringing the family together every night.

0: They want to write him, that's fine. But I don't have to let him into my, into the people's house. Yeah, please.
1: Governor,
0: go ahead.
1: Sure. I think it's hard for you to argue against a free press when you're literally standing in the Oval Office asking questions of the President of the United States. He's been more accessible and easier to talk to than any president in history. Think about the previous administration where you could barely get through a press conference, and yet you have the opportunity to stand here in the Oval Office and ask questions to the leader of the free world. I mean, that's pretty free. And you're standing here asking those questions. I think the president is right to support the First Amendment, but he's also right to ask that you be honest and fair. That's not an unreasonable thing.
0: Well, look at the way you treated Biden. He went a year and a half without having a press conference. A year and a half. And what was the question you asked him most? What is your favorite flavored ice cream? Okay? What? I think you asked him that question once. What ice cream do you like the best? I mean, I heard that question so many times, and he always say, vanilla. That's a good thing. It was very consistent. I'm surprised he got that right. But he'd always say vanilla.
2: Now I'm in the mood for lactose-free ice cream, Mr. Producer. Chocolate. They asked me, it's chocolate. It's always chocolate. Now and then vanilla, but mostly chocolate. Oh, yeah. I don't know what I'd do. Probably lose a good 20 pounds if they didn't come up with these dairy-free so-called milk products. Seriously. It's a weird thing, by the way, lactose intolerance. It mostly occurs in blacks and Jews. And I think that's fairly obvious reason. Cow's milk and so forth, because neither really had much access to it historically, and your body, you know, reacts to these things and grows for or against these things. But to me, it's been the greatest development since sliced bread. And let me tell you something else. I like sliced bread, too. And don't let my wife hear this. I like white, soft, sliced bread. Do you like that, Mr. Producer? Nothing better. I go to the store and there's 7 grains and 12 grains. Who wants to be crunching down on stuff? Do you want it between your teeth and in your mouth? And I want bread. It's same with peanut butter. Crunchy peanut butter. Who wants crunchy peanut butter? You want peanuts? Eat peanuts. You want peanut butter? All right, you ready? Nothing better than a peanut butter and jelly sandwich on white bread. I love it. And maybe some Ruffles, you know, potato chips. What's wrong with that? Nothing's wrong with that. I like it. So what? I'll be right back.

0: The midterms are almost here, and Republicans could be in deep trouble. Polls show Democrats leading in key races. Tonight, Rob Finnerty on Newsmax reveals the growing threat from the DSA and the radical left. With less than 60 days to go, Finnerty says it's time for the GOP to hit the panic button. The House may go, and control of the Senate is up for grabs. Gas prices, mortgage rates, health care, and out-of-control national debt. Americans are angry. And Newsmax shows you how the progressive left wants total control of Congress. Tallarico, El Sayed, AOC, Bernie Sanders. Finnerty reveals President Trump's secret plan to fight back. Don't miss Finnerty tonight at 8 p.m. Eastern on Newsmax. 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
1: Bing, bing, da, bing, bing, bing. 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President Trump in the Oval Office today. And you know, Governor Sarah Huckabee Sanders, she's right when she says, you have access to this man every day, hours every day. He answers every question and so forth. It's kind of hard to say he's against communicating with the press, and the press hates him. We know that. They hate him. They've tried to destroy him. They work with the Democrats. We all know that, and they know it. It's a game. It's a fan dance. And in the Oval Office, he's taking another question, and listen to this one. Cut 23. Go.
2: Mr. President, many leading Democrats have condemned far-left streamer Hassan Piker. What is your take on him, and do you think he's a liability for Democrats?
3: I do. I think he's a terrible liability. I think he's got a power over some of these Democrats, and he'll be voting that way. I mean, he's a communist. There's no question about it. And the Democrats have a lot of communists, and the communists can hold up the party because it only takes a few votes when you have a close election. Well, you'll have a fairly close. I hope the Republicans are going to do well, but you're going to have, it's going to be pretty close. And a group of 3, 4, 5, 10 people can steer a party in a certain direction. That's, you know, both parties. Yeah, no, he's a guy who's his statements are so bad. How a Jewish person could vote for a Democrat is not even, if you think of it, not even believable.
1: I agree with
3: and
1: that.
3: And yet they will. It's amazing. But it is not possible in a world of rationality that somebody who's Jewish, that somebody who's black could vote to be a Democrat,
1: I agree
3: could
1: with
3: vote
1: that.
3: For a Democrat. The things that have been said about different groups of people by them are incredible. And the mainstream Democrats, I know many of them and I'm friendly with many of them, but they've gone way left because they've had no choice. Not because they don't believe it. They know communism's never worked. They know socialism's never worked. But these people are petrified of the radical left, and he's one of them.
1: Michael Rappaport used to be a lib. Now he's very solid. He may be a Republican even at this point. He's a Trump supporter now, and he's had enough of this, what's going on in New York City. He's been very vocal. He's been on social media. He's been in the press and so forth. Very impressive, as a matter of fact. He's flirting with running for mayor of New York when the time comes again against Mamdani. Here's what he said. He said this today. Cut 24, go.
4: Zoran the Moron is the most divisive mayor in the history of this city by far, and he's only been in business for 8 months. He ran his campaign divisively. He's been divisive every single day since he's been in office. He's lied. He's a con man with a fantastic smile and cute dimples. He lied knowing part of his campaign, one of his main platforms that got all his people going, was that he was going to arrest the prime minister of Israel, knowing he couldn't, shouldn't, and wouldn't have any authority to arrest the prime minister of Israel or anybody else from a foreign country. He's a two-bit con man, and he's the most divisive mayor in this city's history. His wife is an anti-Semite. His wife is a racist, and she's a homophobic. And, you know, and everything he's done, from having Khalil Muhammad or Muhammad Khalil in the Gracie Mansion and all the other nonsense that we see every single day, the fact that he's not here and he said he wasn't going to be here with his big smile, I don't support him. I think he's dangerous.
1: So what's important to take away from all this, Mr. and Mrs. America, wherever you may live, anywhere in the country? This battle has been engaged by some very serious people, people who have very serious backgrounds, people who have guts. It's been engaged. It is engaged right now with certain radio hosts, certain podcasters, certain TV hosts. Not enough, for sure. By certain people in sports, athletics, certain people in Hollywood. And I just wanted to give you the motivation to engage, too. What's interesting, troubling, is all these people that I've been talking about, they hate America. Tucker Carlson hates America. El Sayed hates America. Piker hates America. Mamdani hates America. The mayor of Dearbornistan hates America. The mayor Patterson hates America. They hate America. It's so true. I've told you this over and over and over again. I even wrote a book called The Democrat Party Hates America, and that was so troubling, so toxic, that some bookstores didn't even put it on their shelves. Oh, we can't do that. Now, they can put all kinds of pornography on there and other stuff, but that book, man, you needed a brown paper bag to even carry it around. It was the thickest book I've ever written. I could have written it twice as thick. But it gives you the chapter and verse of a racist, bigoted, anti-Semitic, anti-Christian, anti-American political party. That doesn't mean all Democrats are that way. Many of you have served in the military and so forth. It's not what I'm talking about. The party, institutionally, that's its history. That's its history. If you choose to be part of it, there's nothing I can do about it. But that's its history. And they do hate America. They're going after AI and data centers because that would put us way ahead of China. And it is the fourth industrial revolution. That's what I've been calling it. and it's starting to pick up some steam, the fourth industrial revolution. You know, when I did my first show on A1 data centers about a month or so ago on Fox, nobody was talking about it. They just weren't. Or if they were talking about it, they were joining in the fear-mongering and the complete propaganda operation. And so I decided it was a Saturday or Sunday when I got up in the morning. I said, no, we're going to change that. We're going to change that whole thing. We're going to push back because this is outrageous. This is a technology. This is a moment where we can actually cure cancer, perhaps, or cure Alzheimer's, perhaps, 5 years, 10 years. Who knows? Who knows? We can't know what the future holds, but we know that the capacity for computing, the speed with which data can be accessed, and the amount of data is unimaginable. So, of course, is somebody going to create a nuclear bomb? No, somebody's going to create a better wheel. That's right. I'll be right back.
0: Mark Levin.
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0: 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It's always the day after my birthday. 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But I love the fall. My favorite season. 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And if you see a post-purchase survey, please be sure to mention that you heard it on the Mark Levin Show. You heard about Cozy Earth right here. And I'm glad they came to us because I want to make this a household name. You'll see why if you give them a chance. Just give them a chance. Caroline Levin on Fox News. Dems want to destroy America. Cut one, go.
1: In 47 days, every single person watching your program and every single common sense, good, hardworking American across this country has a choice to make. And the 47th president of the United States needs you, and again, every common sense American across the country tonight, to get out and vote, because these are indeed the most important midterm elections in the history of our country. And it is because we are facing a major, massive contrast. America truly is at a crossroads. Do we want to continue to be a country that embraces common sense under President Trump and Republicans, like secure borders, like supporting our police, like the largest middle class tax cuts in American history, which put thousands of dollars back into the pockets of hardworking Americans? Or do we want to be a country that no longer recognizes itself? Because that's what the Democrats want to do. They want to fundamentally not change America. They want to destroy America.
0: Mm-hmm. Absolutely. 100%. You see this ridiculous campaign ad by Jamie Lee Curtis and Robert De Niro and J. Michael Ludwig. That guy used to be great. Now he's a complete disgrace. And others in a video, they're going to defend the Constitution, don't you know? Don't you know? That's right. Rip it apart. Rip it apart. Jam four more Democrats in the Senate. That's right. Get rid of the Electoral College. Pack the Supreme Court so it loses its independence. Becomes a Democrat Party Politburo. They got a zillion plans for defending the Constitution, don't you know? Cut three, go.
2: Hi, I'm Jamie Lee Curtis.
3: Noah Wiley.
4: Robert De Niro.
0: Right, hold on a second. I don't mean to be out of the culture, but I am. I'm not in the culture. I'm in a bubble. I don't care about this culture, the other culture, some guy's culture. No. Who's Noah Wiley, Mr. Producer? You don't know either? I don't know. Who's Noah Wiley? Let's start from the top shot. And who is Raymond Gerard Estevez? Oh, it's Martin Sheen. Is that sort of like John, what's the comedian's name that I mocked, Mr. Producer? You know what? Your memory's as bad as mine. This is like, what was that movie with the three old guy? I can't remember even that name. Yeah. Anyway, it's John Leibowitz is his real name. But he goes by John, come on now. Stewart. John Stewart. John Leibowitz. Johnny. John Leibowitz. But he goes by John Stewart, don't you know? At the top, please. Cut three. Go.
2: Hi, I'm Jamie Lee Curtis.
3: Noah Wiley.
4: Robert De Niro.
5: J. Michael Ludig.
6: Ramon Gerard Estevez, a.k.a. Martin Sheen.
7: Dr. Isaiah Ike Wilson III, Colonel, United States Army retired.
2: And I do solemnly swear that I will support
8: and defend the Constitution of the United States
9: against all enemies, foreign and domestic.
7: That I will continue to bear true faith and allegiance to the same.
10: And that I take this obligation freely.
11: Without any mental reservation or purpose of evasion.
0: Hold on. Did he just say without any mental reservation? I think he did. It's mental reservation, mental case. That's Raymond Gerard Estevez, a.k.a. Martin Sheen. Go ahead.
2: To affirm my oath to the Constitution.
12: And I hope you will too.
0: You don't take an oath to the Constitution, nitwit. Oh, good Lord. And which constitution, ours or somebody else's? I almost lost my constitution just listening to them, Mr. Producer. And I'm J. Michael Ludig. Now, nobody knows who this guy is. I know who he is. We worked at the court together years and years ago when he was a good guy. But Donald Trump had a way of, you know, some of these people just went nuts. They couldn't handle him. It's hilarious in a sick way. I'm J. Michael Ludig. Well, congratulations. Who are you again? Oh, you. Yeah, sure. I'm Raymond Gerard Estevez. Say what? Oh, Michael Sheen. Yes, I'm taking an oath. No, you're not, Jamie. You think you can get that without mental reservation? Make sure I'm right about that. I'd hate to mock him if I'm incorrect. We'll see if we can do that. We'll be right back.
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5: President Trump says an agreement has been reached with Denmark over Greenland, giving the U.S. permanent control over security and all other needs in Greenland. He went on in a Truth Social post saying no U.S. adversary will be allowed to have a base, a military presence, or sensitive investments in Greenland without American approval. Trump has repeatedly argued for U.S. control over Greenland, citing national security concerns. President Trump says he's banning some major news outlets from the White House. Chris Caraggio with the latest.
12: While speaking from the Oval Office on Friday, he talked about his announcement on Truth Social banning CNN, MS Now, and Politico due to what he says is their constant reporting of fiction and lies when covering him.
20: You get so tired of reading and seeing fake news. When you look at CNN, it's just fake. That's why their ratings are no good.
12: The president said other news media outlets will also be banned from the White House soon. Trump claimed Politico received an $8 million subscription from the government under the Biden administration in order to keep them alive.
5: A panel of human rights experts commissioned by the UN says it has reasonable grounds to believe the U.S. committed war crimes in Iran. The International Fact-Finding Mission says two airstrikes in late February on a southern city in Iran killed at least 178 civilians. The report says one of the strikes hit a school, killing dozens of children. A flood threat will persist through the weekend in parts of the Plains, Midwest, and Great Lakes, as Monica Nelson reports.
21: Some locations could see flooding as repeated rounds of rain move through these regions. Travelers should watch for water-covered roads and rapidly changing conditions.
5: Tomorrow, storms will move south to Des Moines and Chicago. The flood threat will then shift eastward, impacting the Ohio Valley and the Northeast. 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
5: A financial obstacle has been cleared in the construction of a new rail tunnel under the Hudson River after the Trump administration dropped its push to stop funding the project. Levon Putney has more.
24: The U.S. Second Circuit Court of Appeal has issued an order saying New York, New Jersey, and the federal government agreed to dismiss the appeal. The Fed said just last month they would keep fighting to stop funding the $16 billion project after the administration first pulled money last September. President Trump said at the time he was doing it to punish Democrats. Well, New Jersey Governor Mikey Sherrill put out a statement Friday saying, "We took them to court and we won for New Jerseyans five times. I won't stop fighting until this project is built. Construction crews are at work."
1: Police in Toms River, New Jersey, are looking for the person who shot and killed a man this morning outside a Wawa convenience store and gas station. News site Jersey Shore Online is reporting two men were arguing outside before one of them got into a car and fired shots from the sedan as it sped off. Louisiana's construction sector is expanding at the fastest clip in the country. According to federal labor figures released this week, the industry added 17,200 positions over the past year, an annual surge of nearly 13%. That pace nearly doubles the next fastest states and accounts for over half of all statewide payroll growth. NVIDIA CEO Jensen Huang thinks their chip sales will double next year. Chris Caraggio with more.
12: Speaking after a Scotland summit with King Charles, Huang said NVIDIA expects 70% growth by January of 2028. While GPU chips are a big part of the company's business, they also sell a variety of other chips.
1: Resident Evil is off to a scary good start at the box office. The Zach Cregger-directed film made almost $9 million from Thursday previews. Meantime, Spider-Man Brand New Day became the highest-grossing domestic release ever earlier this week, surpassing Star Wars The Force Awakens. The estimated jackpot for tomorrow night's Powerball drawing is $298 million. I'm Jennifer Kuiper.
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7: He's here. He's here. 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
0: Hello, America. 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Our number, 877-381-3811, 877-381-3811. Let's do this way, Mr. Producer. Let's play all of Cut 3. Then let's play Ramon Gerard Estevez, a.k.a. Martin Sheen's little comment, okay? Can we do it that way? And then I think we play the Mumblers. We haven't played them in forever. Because this will be now added to the Mumblers. This is liberals and Democrats, you know, mumbling through. Cut 3, go.
8: Hi, I'm Jamie Lee Curtis.
0: Hi,
9: Noah
0: Jamie.
9: Wiley.
25: Robert De Niro.
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27: Ramon Gerard Estevez, a.k.a. Martin Sheen.
28: Dr. Isaiah Ike Wilson III, Colonel, United States Army retired.
8: And I do solemnly swear that I will support
29: and defend the Constitution of the United States
30: against all enemies, foreign and domestic.
28: That I will continue to bear true faith and allegiance to the same.
10: And that I take this obligation freely.
11: Without any mental reservation or purpose of evasion.
8: I am proud to affirm my oath to the Constitution.
10: And I hope you will too.
11: Without any mental reservation.
0: There you go. It's metal. He says metal. Without any mental reservation. Do that again.
11: Without any mental reservation.
0: Yeah, there's no question about it. And so he will be added to our hall of shame of left-wing Democrat mumblers. Go.
31: What are they? Can it get a funding? The ghost track?
32: They have an idea.
33: It costs when if you they just gave you gave them
34: with the withdraw bringing U.S. home troops from home
35: and the
33: you need somebody.
34: Wait. So what? Finally.
36: About a budget.
37: But resist, we must
2: and we will much about that be committed.
4: I'm a warrior.
9: They
4: said that.
13: Look,
14: Was it him?
4: Why? I didn't.
15: We can walk and chew gum.
16: We hold these truths to be self-evident. All men and women created by the thing.
4: True international effort to pressure.
17: Been impeached for inciting the erection.
18: Donald John Trump incited the erection. Insurrection.
4: And what am I doing here? I'm going to lose track here. And
15: to confidence in the contiguity.
4: Economic.
16: Don't let him.
4: You know how much can we do with the deficit this year?
14: Bridges and those bones that are collapsing.
19: And, you know, it is.
14: Happy birthday, dear Valerie.
15: Part of some of the leadership of.
14: Katanji drowned Jackson.
4: You docs are good. If there's any angels in heaven, they're all nurses, male and female.
14: God save the queen, man.
19: President Trump incited an erection.
4: Mess with the men in America.
14: Beer brewed here. It is used to make the brew beer here in this final. Oh, Earth Rider, thanks for the Great Lakes. I wonder why.
20: Participated in an erection.
4: Say hello to Oyster Buddies. Come on up, buddy. He calls the erectionist who stormed.
14: After I signed the PAC Act. They just turned off my.
18: People are aroused. I haven't seen people so aroused in a very, very long time.
21: What he's doing in Minneapolis, it is a disgrace.
27: Without any mental reservation?
0: I cannot believe we haven't played that in such a long time. Some people collect stamps. Some people collect coins. I collect the left-wing mumblers. And we will continue to do so, and we will do that a little bit more often, because... Why it cracks me up, that's why. Nicole Wallace, do you remember Nicole Wallace? Not George Wallace, although if you look at her in the right light, she looks a lot like George Wallace, and I don't mean to put down George Wallace in any respect. Nicole Wallace. She was once a Republican. Oh, yes. She worked for John McCain. She undermined Sarah Palin. And she took that 3.5 IQ over to MSLSD, which is now MS Now, which is still MSLSD. They changed the name. Did they change anything else? No. And the name is even dumber. MS Now. Excuse me? What are you talking about? Anyway, what did she have to say today? Cut four, go.
22: These are questions that people will wrestle with, not just for the rest of our lives, but for the next 200 years. Why didn't anyone do anything? And I think the question about why didn't people cover the most powerful organs is another one they're going to wrestle with. My personal opinion is
0: what she said there, Ms. Fernandez? Why didn't people cover the most powerful organs? I'm sorry, Rich, you got to add that one, too. I don't even know what she's talking about. Does anybody know what she's talking about? Oh, that Donald Trump is attacking our institutions, our organs, our most powerful organs. Go ahead.
22: Our competitive notion to cover, like, I think covering other media, in legacy media, was a weird thing. Like, I think people used to.
0: Boy, is she rambling or what? Hello, hello. What are you talking about? Go ahead.
22: Oh, we can't say what's happening over there. But to your point, they're no longer, you know, neutral sort of organs of the media. They're active.
0: What is this with the organs? She's got organs on the brain. May I say? I think I did. That would be Nicole Wallace. Go ahead.
22: Opinion, participants in the weakening and destruction of our democracy.
0: Oh, my God. I just lost 20 IQ points. So that means my IQ is only 185 now, Rich. Holy mackerel. How dumb do you have to be MS now? Excuse you. Yeah, this guy, Hassan Pucker. This Islamist jihadi piece of crap. Hassan Pucker. He gets more TV time, which gets him more followers, you know, the bots in Pakistan, the mountains of Pakistan. This is where, you know, Fuentes gets an audience and Katarlson gets an audience and Pucker gets an audience. Oh, yes. By the way, this guy Fuentes, you ever seen his hands, Rich? They're like massive. His hands are bigger than Bill Clinton's hands. They're bigger than Newsom's hands. Like the hands of an orangutan. They're just massive. And then he's trying to grow a beard and a mustache, you know, which looks like, I don't want to use foul language, Mr. Producer. It's fuzz. It's fuzz. He can't do it. He can't pull it off. He got to get through puberty first. I say this as a public service announcement to the guy. No offense. No offense. Now, he thinks he's a white supremacist, but he can't be a white supremacist. Why is that, Mark? Because he has Mexican blood. That's right. Fuentes. That's right. Fuentes. Fuentes. I hate to put this guy down. He apparently has or had a lovely grandmother who used to listen to this show. Maybe she still does. And little Nikki would listen to it as a result. Little Nikki Fuentes. They probably still call him Little Nick, despite the size of his hands. Probably still Little Nikki. But he's not even the worst of them anymore. And I mean that, Fuentes. I mean that. You're not. You're not the worst of them anymore. This guy Pucker is the worst of the bunch. He's got an IQ of a tomato. Excuse me, cholera. He's got like this tiny little head on this big body. Have you noticed that too, Rich? That tiny head, it's a shrunken head. Do they shrink? Do they shrink heads in Turkey? I don't even know what they do in Turkey. Why would you name a country after a bird anyway? What's that all about? But in any event, guy's got a tiny head. He's walking around in these, $2,500 suits. He's driving a Porsche, multi-million dollar home, in a swanky part of L.A. America sucks. America sucks. Mao was great. Mao's great. America's worse than Al-Qaeda. Americans owe reparations. Throw this dumb bastard out of the country. But, you know, he's a perfect example. Perfect example of birthright citizenship. I've told you this 1,000 times. Parents, Turks, they give birth to the little bastard. I mean, the guy, and then they take him back. That a lovely Turkey. He's radicalized and he comes back to the United States. He hates the United States. And he gets rich off of this stuff. All these guys are getting rich. Trashing America. Getting rich, trashing America. Democrats are all in on this guy, except when they're not. What happened to Ro Khanman? Ro Khanman, the Khanna, who represents part of Silicon Valley. This guy was a moderate, he was a centrist, and he's a leftist. Another guy. His wife's playing the stocks, they get extremely wealthy. And he's barking about the rich. Hey, the rich, the rich, the guy's worth hundreds of millions of dollars. Another immigrant family over the years. The guy hates America. Plattner, he runs up the Maine. Can I see the Nazi tattoo on your chest? I really want to see it. What was his first name? Plattner's first name? Adolf? What the hell was his name? I don't even remember. Grand Plattner. I didn't know that there was a Nazi tattoo. I just thought it was very cool looking, you know. Very cool. And they'd all run up there. All run up there. Bernie Sanders, the Erin Corey of the Democrat Party. Hey, yeah, whip him. I like him. He's got a Nazi. That's okay. That's okay. Schumer, he's up there davening. Yes. I got to be the majority. Anything to be majority leader. Yeah. Then if woman's, he raped me. Oops, okay. Some have said he molested. We didn't believe. He grabbed, he punched, he did. But now she said, now we back away. And they get a pass, all these Democrats. Puker was the greatest thing since falafel. Greatest thing since falafel. And then he keeps saying this stuff. And he's hurting us in the polls. And we don't mean Poland. He's hurting us in the polls, the political polls. Oh. Well, we got to get away from Puker. I don't know him. Then he comes to Washington, this guy, Al-Sayed, or as they like to say in the homeland in Egypt, Al-Sayed. Anyway, so Al-Sayed. He's in the United States. United States sucks. It's awful. It's this. It's that. We want Medicare for all. Medicare for his wife. The lovely Ms. El-Sayed. Doesn't take any insurance. Not public. Not. Nah. We want cash. Excuse me. I thought of Medicare. Hey. Cash. Money talks and BS walks. Cash. I want cash. Oh. And there's El Sayed. What does El Sayed mean? The Sayed? You know where? I remember Spanish. El was the. You remember that, Mr. Producer? I don't remember much. 3 years of high school Spanish. All I know are 10 curse words. That's it. That's all I know. My wife speaks fluent Spanish. She didn't take a day of Spanish, but she grew up around people who spoke Spanish. So she knows Spanish. She's fluent in Spanish. So I got guys talking to me. They're talking to me in Spanish, probably saying stuff behind my back. And my wife tells me what they said. Ooh, another fan. Nonetheless, El Sayed, the Sayed. Listen, I'm really a capitalist, but I want to nationalize health care, and we need reparations, and America sucks. All the same thing. Now they're telling, hush. Then you got Debbie Dingell, a.k.a. Debbie Dingell Berry. She got the Congress. She was a lobbyist. Her husband was in office till he was about 112. Unfortunately, he passed away. She took his slot. And there she's Debbie Dingellberry. And what does she say? I'm so sick of hearing about Piker. I stop bringing him up to me. Oh, okay, I'm sorry. I should have. Yeah, stop it. Stop it. Meanwhile, they have a woman who is Jewish, who is a senator in Michigan. She worked at the CIA, don't you know? Well, there's a lot of people that work at the CIA. I don't know what she did at the CIA. I mean, just because somebody works at the CIA, look, I love the Marines. My grandfather was a Marine. My great uncle was a Marine. They fought in World War II. Very brave, heroic men. But, you know, Oswald was a Marine. So it just depends on who the person is, right? So she works at the CIA. What is she doing? She's campaigning for Al-Sayed in Michigan. Michigan. She'll probably go to synagogue for about 2 minutes on Yom Kippur. Read a few passages out of the Torah. She's done her atonement. She's done her penance. And off she goes. Back campaigning for Al-Sayed. I'll be right back.
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here. I'll pull up the call board. Yeah, yeah. 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These are great shows. I know you're going to love them. I know you're going to love them. And if you're not sure you can watch them live, why don't you set your DVR right now or whatever recording device you use? I'd love to have you watch it. I would. You're going to be great. They're going to be great. You're going to be great. We're all great. But Saturday night, 8 p.m. Eastern time on Fox. 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We'll be right back.

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1: 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And then welcome to the Pure Talk family. Welcome for joining with the rest of us. All right. Let's take a call, shall we? Alan, Bangor, Maine, the great WVOM. Alan, how are you, sir?
2: Mark, thank you so much for taking my call. God bless you. You're an absolute treasure. You're a treasure for this country. I just want you to know that. I know you take a lot of slings and arrows, but I'm calling you, Mark, because I need a hand.
1: Yes.
2: I need a hand, Mark. My state needs a hand, probably both of them, because it's going to be a heavy lift. I hate to be the dark rain cloud, but... folks,
1: is Collins in trouble?
2: I'm really thinking so. I can feel it. I know it. I'm taking just the left is so wound up and fired up because ICE and all of the other minions have just fired their base up so much. Everybody, I know nobody is just enthusiastic to come out for Susan Collins. I know she's not, you know, Ted Cruz or anything, but she's an absolute.
1: She's the best we're gonna get.
2: She's a very wonderful woman. She's very moderate. She loves her state.
1: Well, you know, I endorsed her.
2: I know you did, Mark. And I
1: hold on 1 second. Hold on 1 second. Hi, honey. What do we have? 10 years worth of this? You're so pretty, huh? Yes, I'm on the air. I'm allowed to say you look beautiful.
3: I'm speechless.
1: Come over here. Come over here. Come to the microphone. First of all, say hi to Alan from Bangor, Maine. He's very worried about what's going on with Susan Collins, that she may not win. Isn't that correct, Alan?
2: Yes, sir. Yes, sir.
1: Well, tell my wife and me. Tell me what's going on.
2: Well, Mark, it's what happened with Graham Plattner is he really became... He got his base fired up because he came out. He was something different, you know. He wasn't like as they said. He wasn't grown in a fat. You know, he was so called like out of the woodwork. You know, and he wasn't. He was an actual actor, whatever. What he did though was fire his base up. So they're going to come out of the woodwork.
1: Concerned Republicans are just too docile. I'm worried about it too. Yeah, we're going to keep pumping this hard.
2: I hope so, because this midterm election is one of the most, I feel, important. We've dumped so much work into getting Trump into there. We did so much to get him in there, and not just that, but the hate, the absolute hate. I mean, up here we have Lewis Stan, Lewis Stand is just like, it's an absolute fraud fest. I mean, I don't want the vice president to come up. I want Trump himself. I want the people to get off the couch. I want people to get fired up like they did 2 years ago, Mark, because we have to. We don't have a choice. And if Susan Collins loses, it's just going to be impeachment. And not just that, too, but everything he's worked for is just going to be flushed down the toilet. So, the base, I mean, I remember Rush always saying that they want to detach the base. Remember that? He's always like, they want to detach the base. They have to detach the base. The base is so important, you guys, for Donald Trump. He listens to us. But right now, though, we're so comfortable is that we're relying on one man. You know, up here in Maine, we have ice fishing derbies. Everybody comes out of the woodwork for ice fishing derby. Well, right now, at first.
1: Well, that sounds like fun.
2: I mean, even hunting season, too. We got to get these guys out to vote, you know? I mean, we got men in our locker rooms with our young girls. We've got our climbing through the roof. Yeah, absolutely. The Democrats are just so, I mean, Mark, you know it. I mean, just right. Our state isn't.
1: All right, listen to me, Alan. You're going to have a nervous breakdown. Listen to me. We're going to do everything we can here. I can promise you that. I can promise you that. We're going to do everything we can here. We can only carry so much water, but we carry a lot here, and we are going to press our case. One of the things that concerns me, and Mr. Producer and I had this discussion before we came on air this evening, there are candidates that are hurting in fairly conservative states, and we can't even get them on the program. So these are candidates that I'm prepared to hold my nose and support to help turn out the base for them. But they don't even seem to know what's in their best interests. It's very odd. Very odd. Now, what did you call that? Ice fishing? Is that what you... So you cut a hole and you put it in and you're fishing through the hole. Is that it?
2: The water will freeze over our lakes and ponds. And
1: I understand. So is this this is fun? Sitting in 0-degree weather with a... with a fishing pole, hoping that something bites on that. What are you doing?
2: Yeah, absolutely. It's real fun. It's you would love it, Mark. If you come up, we'll take.
1: Trust me, I wouldn't. I'm sick of snow. I've had enough of it. That's why winter comes, I'm going south with all the other birds. I'm in Florida. That's where I go.
2: Well, Mark, your voice carries a lot, you know. And I know Trump listens to your station. I'm pleading to him. Come up here to Maine. Get your base fired up, Trump. Please.
1: I think he's... You just said it early on. I think it's true. He can't do it by himself. He's doing everything possible. He really is. One guy. But, you know, people are senators, and they don't act like they know how to run for the Senate and Congress. It's very weird. All right, Alan. I share your concern. Let me put it to you that way. But we've got to fight this. We've got to fight this, or we're going to lose the country. Lose it. I agree with you on that 100%. All right, you take care of yourself. All right, Alan?
2: All right, Mark. I love you. Keep it going, Mark.
1: Please. Same here, buddy. Thank you. God bless. That's Maine. Let's go to Mary Jane, Rancho Mirage, the other part of the country in California on the Mark Levin app. How are you, Mary Jane?
3: You know what? I am so happy because I'm talking to you. I want to wish you a happy birthday and Yom Kippur on the same day.
1: Isn't that amazing?
3: Isn't it's wonderful. And I wish you the best always. Also, I am lactose intolerant, and my favorite ice cream is chocolate.
1: You know what I'm going to do, Mary? I'm trying to lose weight, but not tonight. I've got to get some of that ice cream. I can't help it now. You know, the president was talking about Biden with vanilla. I'm going, wait a minute. I want some of that.
3: I know, me too. Well,
1: yes.
3: I don't know if I'm allowed to name the company that buy the ice cream. Okay, it's called Lactaid, L-A-C.
1: I agree. I get the same stuff.
3: Oh.
1: In the round container.
3: Like a navy blue, and it's creamy and delicious. And if you gave that to someone who didn't know, they wouldn't know.
1: They don't know.
3: Oh,
1: it's like the milk. They don't know.
3: Exactly.
1: And you know, Breyers has the lactose-free vanilla, but I can't find the chocolate ever, so I don't buy it. I go with the other one.
3: Me too. Now,
1: and
3: I
1: they were the first anyway.
3: They were, and yes. We should honor that.
1: We will honor
3: one
1: that.
3: One question.
1: Yes.
3: We will. Delicious. chocolate. Why has Hassan Piker not been charged with sedition?
1: I wonder about that. When's the last time we ever charged anyone with sedition? It's probably back in the 30s or 40s when we used to do that sort of thing, you know? I don't know. I don't know.
3: And what about when Nancy Pelosi ripped up the State of the Union speech right behind President? Isn't that a seditious act?
1: No, not really. It's just a stupid act by a moron.
3: Stupid act by a moron. Yes. But Hassan Piker is vile, and he's vile against the United States, we the people, the Constitution, et cetera, et cetera.
1: Somebody, they ought to put their heads together at the Department of Justice and figure out if there's anything they can do. If they can't, they can't. But maybe there's something. Besides, he hates the country so much. Why would he want to stay here?
3: I know. Well, because freedom of speech. You know, he's not going to go to another country where they'll stop
1: him.
3: No,
1: it's because he's a liar. He loves it. Oh. He loves the culture. He loves the wealth. He loves the attention. But he gets it by being anti-American. He's a complete fraud and a phony.
3: Yes, sir. Yes, he is. And he should be charged with sedition.
1: Rancho Mirage is a very nice part of the country, except for about 90% of the people there. But otherwise, it's very nice, don't you think?
3: Well, I'm one of the other people here. And yes, we are very nice. Yes.
1: All right, you take care. You sound like a sweetheart. What'd you say, Rich? We'll be right back.
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0: very, very quick. Now, Monday, Yom Kippur, I will not be here. These holidays are falling on Mondays and Fridays. So, but we'll have a great show. And don't forget, Life, Liberty, and Levin, tomorrow night, 8 p.m. Eastern. Please set your DVR or whatever recording device you use. 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And the guests are just fantastic. 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Set your DVR, set your recording device, whatever you use. I want you to think about something. A young woman discovers she's pregnant. 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
1: Hi, Mark. How are you?
0: I'm okay.
1: Happy almost birthday. Happy holidays and happy almost birthday.
0: But we're going to run out of time.
1: No,
0: go.
1: I just wanted to say that the International Fellowship for Christians and Jews is a charity I've known about and supported for years. And they're wonderful. And yeah. I'm wonderful. And I'm in an interfaith marriage for 35 years. And it's beautiful. So I just don't understand why the holiest place on the planet is attacked. But you go back and you realize it's the war between good and evil.
0: It really is. It's a civilizational war between good and evil. You're 100% right. Thank you, Eileen, and God bless you, my friend. Every Friday, in your honor, Americans, Ray Charles and America. Here we go.

0: is officially over. The weekend begins right now. Don't forget, 8 p.m. Eastern time tomorrow night, just for you, Life, Liberty, and Levin. Sunday night, same time, same place, just for you. Set your DVR. Set your recorder. All right, we salute our armed forces, police officers, firefighters, emergency personnel, ICE, our truckers, the men and women in Israel, the men and women in Ukraine, the men and women in Iran, and you, the American people. Thank God for you. Good night, Spritey and Griffey and Pepsi and Smokey. Good night, Zelda and Gigi and Indy and Patton and Rory. Good night, Marty and Barney. Good night, Dad and Mom. Good night, Leo and Joe and Bernard. Good night, Teddy. Good night, Lou. Good night, Eric. Good night, Tony. And the list of patriots goes on, unfortunately. Have a wonderful weekend. 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It's up to us. And I will see you tomorrow night on Fox. 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

0: We're on our radio. He's Eric Cronin. I'm Gary McNamara. Welcome in. Good morning. By the way, I had the greatest thing happen to me yesterday while at the cardiologist. You know, I'm an old guy, so I mean, it's a...
1: We're
0: done with everything. He goes, oh, one more thing. He said, apparently there's a huge mistake on your date of birth. And then he just smiled, and I went, yes!
1: Yes! Oh, my gosh, that's great. That's great. No, I mean, seriously.
0: So much fun.
1: I've passed a lot of mirrors, and I'm 10 years younger than you. You've aged a lot better than me. You clearly don't have children and grandchildren. Although you do, kind of. Yeah, I mean, your nephew, you raised your nephew, so,
0: I don't have a wife.
1: Yeah, there's that, too. I wasn't going to say that. Thanks a lot.
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1: May 15, 9 a.m. Two women quietly waiting at the doctor's office. Woman 1 says, "Cold day, huh?" Woman 2, "What's that?" Woman 1, "Kinda cold today." Woman 2, "Yeah, wasn't expecting that." Woman 1, "What is it, 47 degrees? Woman 2, "No, more like 45. Woman 1, yeah, makes sense. At least it's not raining. Woman 2, "That would be sad." Woman 1, "So sad." Woman 2, "Ah, the weather." Woman 1, "Crazy." 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
1: Hi, I'm Connie Britton, and I want to share with you the experience of Donna in Washington. She writes, I got injured about 5 years ago. I was let go when, because of the injury, I couldn't keep up with my schedule. 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
3: We are Red Eye Radio. He is Eric Carlin. I'm Gary McNamara. Coming up on the bottom of the hour, just 2 points, two issues here, just in the last couple of days, where you've got nobody in the mainstream media questioning. You know, we talk about everything here.
4: Right.
3: Two different issues. 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

0: Eric Cronin. I'm Gary McNamara. Welcome in. Good morning. By the way, I had the greatest thing happen to me yesterday while at the cardiologist. You know, I'm an old guy, so I mean, it's a,
1: we're
0: done with everything. He goes, oh, one more thing. He said, apparently there's a huge mistake on your date of birth. And then he just smiled, and I went, yes,
1: yes. Oh my gosh, that's great. That's great. No, I mean, seriously.
0: So much fun.
1: I've passed a lot of mirrors, and I'm 10 years younger than you. You've aged a lot better than me. You clearly don't have children and grandchildren. Although you do, kind of. Yeah, I mean, your nephew, you raised your nephew, so,
0: you know. I don't have a wife.
1: Yeah, there's that too. I wasn't going to say that. Thanks a lot.
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11: The remnants of summer are still around as severe weather rolls in. The last days of summer are expected to be flooded with heavy rain across much of the U.S. A flood threat is in effect through the weekend from the plains to the East Coast. The heaviest rain this weekend is expected from Minneapolis to Grand Rapids, where millions will be facing flash flooding and travel delays. The flood threat will then shift eastward through Tuesday across the Midwest and into the Northeast. New reporting suggests the case of the man and woman who were killed by a subway train early Sunday in New York City was not a double suicide. Andrew Whitman has a story.
12: Early reports said the two appeared to be sitting on the tracks of the 4 train as it approached them, and that the woman was laughing before they both died inside the Spring Street station. Sources now tell the Daily News the couple was hugging and kissing on the platform when one of them lost their balance and both fell onto the tracks. They say Navam Call from Sayreville hit his head in the fall, and Malika Chitre from South Brunswick, New Jersey, was trying to pull them both away from the oncoming train. The 24-year-olds were both young professionals.
11: The U.S. will be placing more sanctions on Russia over its war with Ukraine. President Trump on Friday signed a bill called the Lindsey Graham Sanctioning Russia and Iran Act of 2026. And some of music's biggest names are hitting the stage at the iHeartRadio Music Festival this weekend. Jennifer Kuiper has more.
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11: America's wallets are taking a hit as inflation rises faster than wages. Lisa Carton has the story.
18: Data released Friday by the U.S. Bureau of Labor Statistics show consumer prices rose 3.4% in August from a year ago. Meanwhile, a separate BLS report says average hourly earnings rose just 3.1% over the same time. The gap reveals the loss in purchasing power felt by workers. Soaring energy costs are a major factor, with gas prices rising nearly 4% in August alone.
11: Newly declassified briefings show clear warnings to U.S. presidents before the 9/11 attacks. The documents are mainly from the daily intelligence briefings for former Presidents Clinton and George W. Bush, where both were warned Osama bin Laden was plotting to attack the U.S. using hijacked passenger jets. The Trump administration released the documents on the 25th anniversary of the terror attacks. The World Health Organization is warning of a health care worker shortage in the coming years. Wendy Swanson has this story.
19: The organization published a Workforce Trends article that forecasts 67 countries will not have enough healthcare workers to meet health needs by year 2030. The report shows nearly one in four doctors on average is older than 55 and will retire in the next decade. That number is close to one in three doctors in high-income countries. I'm Wendy Swanson.
11: And the U.S. is planning to sell $24 billion worth of fighter jets to Saudi Arabia. The State Department announced Thursday that the package will include 48 Lockheed Martin F-35 fighter jets, as well as dozens of engines and other parts. It said the proposed sale will, quote, support the foreign policy and national security objectives of the U.S. by improving the security of an ally that is, quote, a force for political stability and economic progress in the Gulf region. I'm Jim Forbes.
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0: It's Red Eye Radio. Gary McNamara and Eric Harley talk about everything from politics to social issues and news of the day. Whether you're up late or you're just starting your day, welcome to the show. From the Relief Factor Studios, this is Red Eye Radio.
1: All across America, we are Red Eye Radio. He is Eric Harley, and I'm Gary McNamara. Welcome and good morning. That story out of L.A., the news chopper crash and some of the horrific video from inside. And the video is horrific because it's the video from inside. The helicopters are looking down at this accident. You can see, obviously, the helicopter is falling.
3: Yeah.
1: And then, you know, it goes dark, but it was News Chopper 4 belonging to NBC 4 in Los Angeles. Mm. And it always brings me back to when I worked at a radio station in Buffalo, New York back in 93.
3: Yeah.
1: And it was early, it was January 93, and I was only there for a couple of months. It basically had transitioned me into another job when I went to Illinois. But I was trained by a guy by the name of Mike Rosman. Hmm. And he was like the engineer, but he was also the traffic helicopter guy.
3: Yeah.
1: And on January 11th of that year, they went up to cover the traffic, and it was really foggy, and they ran into power lines over the Niagara River, probably about 6 miles above the falls, and went into the water, and both the pilot and Mike were killed, 48 years old. Hmm. I'll never forget that. Because you know, and that was when there was a lot of questioning at that point as to whether traffic helicopters were needed.
3: Right.
1: You know, whether it was something, and there was a great debate on that. Yeah, but he was just a great guy, and it was so terrifying. And then a week later, after the funeral, the station came to me and asked me if I wanted to be the traffic helicopter reporter.
3: Mm.
1: I was only working part time as a talk show host.
3: Yeah.
1: And I said no. Even though the money was good.
3: Mm-hmm.
1: And I just said, no, I wouldn't be interested in doing it. Number one, the number one reason is that it's not what I want to do.
3: Right.
1: So, yeah. But they asked me, but I'll just never forget how horrifying that was when it happened. And I've got friends, a lot of friends who did that for a living. I'm sure you did too. Oh,
3: well,
1: I
3: was the late Dick Siegel for WDAP, who was a Vietnam vet and Vietnam War hero. In fact, there's some incredible stories of his service in Vietnam, and of course he was the long-term partner on the air with Hal Jay, who still hosts the WBAP Morning News and our flagship station here in town, along with Ernie and Ernie Brown and
1: Monty used to,
3: and Monty Cook
1: was he in the helicopter?
3: He was for a while.
1: Okay.
3: And it started to change with technology, and they were using for radio reports, for traffic reports, and sometimes for television traffic reports. Television, of course, if you have the visual, they have TxDOT cameras or DOT cameras, your state cameras, that are positioned and that can show you backups. And then what they started using was actual pings from cell phones. And they could tell, and so you didn't need helicopters necessarily in the air. With television coverage of news like this event that led to this crash, it is still, of course, necessary. And in Los Angeles, there's a lot of that, because if you look at the layout of Los Angeles, you know, anything from a high-speed chase or to, you know, anything going on, you know, for television news, that's required. You need to get that kind of coverage to get that kind of footage and cover those stories accurately. And that's essentially what happened. They say it was just before 7 p.m. There are three victims, three fatalities here. The reporter and who was in the helicopter, along with the pilot of the helicopter and a pedestrian that was on the ground in the parking lot. The helicopter went down between two buildings, and this pedestrian was on the ground. And there were several people who were treated for injuries on the scene. In fact, Fox News is reporting
1: one hospitalized.
3: Four people were assessed at the scene
2: after the crash, and three pronounced dead, of course, at a Ford transported to a local hospital in unknown conditions. So it's when you look at that again, I was thinking actually about this the other day about how Los Angeles is really unique in how it's laid out and how much footage comes from the air, mm-hmm. and there's still a ton of high speed chases and stuff like that.
1: Wildfires,
2: yeah. and so much that's covered, and that happens, in all major cities. But LA, especially with the freeway system they have, there's a lot of coverage from the air. And so, again, our thoughts and prayers are with the families of the victims here.
1: All right. So you and I always like to observe what's going on in the media.
2: Uh-huh.
1: And one of the things that frustrates us a lot is when there's a story out there and it's never completed.
2: Yeah.
1: Or the reporter doesn't complete the story and it doesn't make any sense by how they reported it. And I saw this story yesterday. And again, I'm not picking on Fox for this. It's just a Fox News story.
2: Yeah.
1: And it was the story of the airport X-ray shows terrifying object taped in a carry-on to skip the checked baggage fee. So I'm like, terrifying object? What was it? I mean, what's going on here? So, of course, they got me to read it, right?
2: Clickbait.
1: Yeah, because it was an airport X-ray shows a knife was taped to a carry-on to skip the checked baggage fee, because then I might not actually read it, right?
2: All right.
1: Just a knife and they caught it.
2: Right.
1: Terrifying object, got to me. And that's okay, because if you look at it and there's a knife taped inside your carry-on baggage, you can view that as terrifying, because it's like, what was the purpose of it? So the story goes, a traveler tried to dodge a $100 baggage fee by hiding a dangerous item inside of her carry-on bag, but it wasn't long before she was caught red-handed. The unidentified passenger was going through security at Dane County Regional Airport in Madison, Wisconsin, when a TSA officer spotted what appeared to be a knife on an X-ray machine, according to an employee story published on the agency's website. Officer searched the bag and discovered the knife had been taped in place inside the luggage, according to the TSA. The passenger later admitted that she tried to conceal the knife from TSA because she had an upcoming camping trip. Her response to me was, I was attempting to conceal this knife from the TSA, said the supervisor. The admission, along with the discovery of the concealed knife, prompted TSA to call law enforcement. The Dane County Sheriff's Office and TSA manager responded to the scene, TSA said. The woman told officers she did not think the TSA would find the knife, which, again, you would have to ask if she was being completely honest with that. How smart is she? But my question at this point,
2: I shaped the knife like I put enough tape on it to shape it into a Twinkie.
1: Yeah.
2: I thought they would never find it.
1: So my first thought at that point, by the time we got to this point was, did they arrest her? Right?
2: Right.
1: That's the question that came to mind as I'm reading this.
2: Yes.
1: I haven't finished the story and I'm going through it.
2: Terrifying object here.
1: That's, right.
2: That's what we're
1: because
2: talking
1: it was
2: about.
1: A terrifying object.
2: Right.
1: And they go on to talk about the fact that the one TSA officer said, I've seen knives by accident. I've never seen somebody purposely try to, to sneak a knife through in order to avoid the baggage fee.
2: Yeah.
1: Right?
2: Yeah.
1: So I'm sitting there thinking at this point, they probably arrested this person, right?
2: Yeah.
1: Because she did this knowingly, you would expect an arrest. And the one of the last lines is from one of the TSA officials, for whatever reason you may be traveling, don't jeopardize your income or freedom just to save an item like this $5 knife. And then they have this here. And this is where I look at the reporter and say, you didn't ask the additional questions, because she wrote, the passenger voluntarily surrendered the knife and was cleared to travel, according to the TSA. Well, she didn't voluntarily surrender the knife.
2: No, they took it from her.
1: They took it from her.
2: I mean, if they're saying, because nothing is written, nothing is in the story that says she was given an option to check it on, you know, and put it, you know, in checked luggage. You know, that happened to me one time.
1: Well, she might have been. Because they let her travel.
2: What I'm saying is, it doesn't say they were, that they offered that, right? So I don't know that it's voluntary because...
1: Well, no, it's not voluntary because they caught it.
2: I know.
1: They weren't going to allow her to continue to take the knife on.
2: No, no, but there's a choice. There's a choice that they gave me. You can keep it, but you got to go check it. That's your choice. Or you can voluntarily turn it over to them.
1: Right.
2: But that wasn't what happened here. That's my whole point.
1: Right. But they were going to take the knife.
2: Yes.
1: She wasn't going to be able to carry
2: it. Because she concealed it deliberately.
1: Right. But I look at it and go, she concealed it deliberately.
2: Yes.
1: The fact they said, okay, you can continue traveling if you put it in, and they don't say that specifically, but if you put it in the carry-on luggage.
2: Right.
1: You know, if you decide to go back and
2: if she had carry-on, I guess, yeah.
1: She would have to take that bag and make it checked luggage.
2: Right.
1: Because she didn't have checked luggage.
2: Right.
1: She was trying to avoid the fee to begin with.
2: Right.
1: So apparently she didn't have it. But when they say she voluntarily surrendered it,
2: mm-hmm.
1: Well, no, she didn't. She didn't have a choice. And you cleared her for travel. And she deliberately, this was not an accident. It wasn't that it fell through and, sorry, I didn't know it. She admitted, I did it.
2: Right. That's what I'm saying. They never, I don't see anywhere where they gave her the choice of, listen, no problem here. If you would like to check it on and check your bag. They called the cops.
1: Yeah. They called the cop, but they let her through. Everybody just said, okay, fine, you can go through, even though you were attempting to skip the baggage fee. You deliberately were carrying that knife on. I would think that you would get some type of charge against you.
2: I would think you probably wouldn't make that flight.
1: Yeah, yeah, and that's the other thing. You wouldn't make the flight.
2: We need to do some more thorough screening here, or whatever. I don't know what they would do, but, you know, look, you deliberately disguise this, admittedly, to get this past TSA. I did that with one can of Pringles, and I'm telling you, it took 2 hours. 2 hours, the screening process. Well,
1: can you go through with Pringles?
2: Yeah, you can, if you do it the way I did it.
1: Can you get through with the Pringles? I think you can. You can bring a food item like that on, right?
2: Yeah. It was just a joke.
1: Oh, okay.
2: Yeah, I always go through.
1: No, I was just wondering if because of the canister?
2: Canister. The shape of the canister.
1: Yes, that's what I was thinking, the shape of the canister.
2: Oh, okay. No, that's a great point. I missed that. No, yes, you can. You just need to let them know. That's not tennis balls. It's Pringles.
1: There were two times I've been pulled over,
2: mm-hmm.
1: you know, for extra, you know, baggage search.
2: Yeah.
1: And one was when a friend of mine, her daughter, for you know, was having a fundraiser for school, and I was back in Buffalo, and she was selling candles,
2: right?
1: So they gave me a candle in a little glass jar. Mm-hmm. Well, I took my coiled. This goes back about 20 years ago.
2: Yeah,
1: I had my phone charger, and it was like the coil thing, you know, where it's like what do you call it? Where it's
2: a coiled.
1: A coiled cord. And I just wrapped it around the candle, not even thinking about it. And they were like, whoa, you need to be pulled aside here. Okay, let's be. They go, do you know this looks like a bomb?
2: Did you write dynamite on the candle?
1: No, I mean, it's like,
2: did you write, hey, don't worry, this is not dynamite?
1: And the other one was when I was visiting a friend in Florida a few years back. And she gave me, she was like, okay, knowing that I was diabetic, you need to try monk fruit.
2: Right.
1: And I always tell anybody who knows me, don't give me anything to bring back. I go back to see my family. Don't give me any presents.
2: Right.
1: Because you're going to give me something that I have to check. I don't check. forget the best present is no present for me. And yeah. She gave me this bag of monk fruit.
2: And a beanbag chair.
1: And the, you know, the monk fruit powder. Whatever.
2: Right. Oh, the powder. Yeah.
1: The powder.
2: So it's powder.
1: Yeah, the powder.
2: Okay,
1: well,
2: great.
1: Well, you don't bring monk fruit onto a plane because it sets off the alarms that it's an explosive.
2: Oh, it does?
1: Yeah.
2: I didn't know that.
1: It took me an extra half hour to get through. They needed to bring in one of their experts or explosive experts, and it was in a commercial bag.
2: In the original commercial bag. Do you know why it set it off?
1: Whatever's in the monk fruit sets it off.
2: That's got to be good for you.
1: And so they actually took went in the bag, you know, took a needle or whatever and went in, got a sample of it, tested it. They go, okay, it's monk fruit, go through. But it took a half hour for this special expert, explosives expert, to get to the gate to check it out for me.
2: Wow.
1: And I was telling her, don't give me anything. So I called her. I go, right when they were waiting, because they were real friendly. They knew it was commercial monk fruit.
2: Yeah.
1: But they had to check. And I'm just like, I'm here because you gave me the monk fruit and they're going after an explosives expert. What did I tell you? You got to be kidding me. What did I tell you? You told me, don't give you anything. So
3: I'm still in jail.
1: Yeah, still in jail.
3: So, Monk fruit prison.
1: Those are the two times. Otherwise,
2: I got it. They pulled me and did a search for, there were two things. One was a letter opener.
1: Oh, yeah.
2: And it was made by a company. It was a promotional thing. So they designed it even worse than it's even looks like it could do more. In fact, would have done more harm had I wanted to use it in that way. And it was given to me at a trade show. And they were like, you can't. And I'm like, didn't even occur to me. Because it's got a business card on it. Part of it is a business card. The other was one of the greatest pocket knives I ever had given to me by my father-in-law. And it was in the bottom of the bag. And I still, to this day, can't tell you how it got in my travel bag. But it did. And I didn't know it was there. It was in the very bottom deep crevice of that bag. And, of course, they saw it. And I said, no, you can keep it. I'm not going to check it. So that was it.
1: We are Red Eye Radio.
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5: That there is a potential tropical cyclone developing in the central Atlantic Ocean, one not expected to make landfall, is perhaps newsworthy, according to USDA meteorologist Brad Rippey, since
22: the beginning of the satellite observation era in the 1960s, we have broken an all-time record for the latest first Atlantic Basin hurricane. In other words, we have not seen a single hurricane so far this year in the Atlantic Basin.
5: So far this year, there have been five tropical storms, three in the Gulf, Arthur, Bertha, Edward. Although noteworthy about the lack of Atlantic hurricane activity.
22: We have reached the date and passed the date of September 10th. That marks the time frame when we have reached the approximate one halfway mark of the Atlantic hurricane season.
5: And Rippey adds a strong El Nino system is playing a significant role in the lack of Atlantic hurricane development so far this season. I'm Rod Bain reporting for the U.S. Department of Agriculture in Washington, D.C.
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0: Minute Radio. He is Eric Carlin. I'm Gary McNamara. You know, look, on the issues, we look at a ton of different things. We always look at, you know, I'm always going to vote for who is the lesser of two evils. And if you have any type of conservative leanings at all, socially or economically, you're going to get my vote.
1: Yeah.
0: And 100% of the time, that's a Republican.
1: Yeah.
0: But independents and the public at large, the economy right now is the number one issue, which is how much it costs them.
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0: And he is Eric Carlin. I'm Gary McNamara. Welcome and good morning. Thanks so much for being here. 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
1: And right, thank you.
0: Two things that I noticed yesterday, and we had said this, you know, when I was on vacation last week, and talked to so many Trump voters, and every single one said, yeah, I'll continue to vote Republican, but my God, what the hell is he doing? They were not pleased.
1: Yeah. Yeah.
0: And you, I started also seeing it in the media, the media and other, you know, Republican people who aren't voting Democrat.
1: Mm-hmm.
0: I'm taking Karl Rove out of that one.
1: Right. Yeah.
0: Laura Ingraham writes yesterday, swing voters are not motivated by social issues. Social issues didn't stop Clinton. Social issues didn't stop Obama. Social issues did not stop Trump. Swing voters care about the economy. If they are convinced that the war will destroy the economy, attacking the Democrats on social issues won't save the GOP. The Republicans must engage on economic issues. All right?
1: Okay.
0: We go to Newt Gingrich.
1: Yeah.
0: The war with Iran has gone on longer than anyone has expected. If we are serious about preventing the Iranian dictatorship from acquiring nuclear weapons, President Trump must make the case directly to the American people. A war of this scale requires public understanding and support. On both those issues, it's too late for the midterms.
1: Yeah. Way too late.
0: Yeah. It's way, way, way, way too late. You know, it's something that you and I said day one, even before when Trump, and I'll say day one, when Trump was elected, and it was like all the tariff talk and everything else. Mm. And we're like, you said you're going to bring prices down. We just saw the example of what happened to Democrats. Are you going to learn from what happened to Biden? And the Republicans and the president and the administration said, no.
1: Well,
0: we're not going to learn what destroyed the Democrats in 2024.
1: And
0: prices, border.
1: Yep. And here's the thing. Through the polls, the public gave them a timeline on pricing. When it came to prices, they said, we'll give you about 6 months to work everything out and make things better. Because in 2024, that was a campaign promise, which we said was a mistake. Because the nature of inflation is at the target rate of 2%, prices in general will still be going up each year.
0: Right.
1: It's a compounding effect on pricing every year. They're not going to come down. We've only had true deflation one time, and that was during the Great Depression. And so what you say is, we're going to work on the economy from day one through deregulation, through going in and bringing in innovation. You go out and you talk about what he did in his first term, and that was MAGA. That was Make America Great Again. That was about the economy. That was about doing everything right to build a huge economy and bring back more liberties through that process, or as a part of that process, and along with that process. That's what really it was about. And we said, you know, one of the things we said in 2020, I think we said it in 2016, because the number one thing we heard about Trump in 2016 was with the people who liked him, they said, he's a businessman. We think he'll do great with the economy. We said, take that and say, I'm a builder. We said this again in 2020. I'm a builder. I build things. I've built things my whole life. I want this country to keep building things and building our economy, building our greatness, building our relationships with our trade partners, building a stronger border, building a wall. All of these things could have been done. And those, you know, that's just our thoughts off the top of our head at that time. But the pricing, you know, going in and saying we're going to bring prices down was something that I believe they know or should have known. I can't tell you which. I wasn't on the inside of the campaign. Wasn't going to happen because of the nature of inflation itself. It's hard to believe that his advisors didn't know that. Of course they did, because you know, well, at 2%, and so, at target rate of 2%.
0: And so did the entire Republican Party.
1: Yes.
0: And everyone was afraid to challenge Trump on that.
1: Yep.
0: Everyone. And yep. Now...
1: Or help now, redirect him even. They wouldn't do anything.
0: Right. And now you've got the panic.
1: Yeah.
0: And then, like I said, when Trump... I mean, it was just... We said, don't do that. Do not. You cannot lie about economics.
1: Yeah.
0: You can't do it.
1: Right.
0: And when he said that... Tariffs are paid for by the foreign companies, and they're still talking about how rich we are.
1: Yeah.
0: We are so incredibly rich because of the tariffs and because of this, and we're going to give you the dividend. And everyone knows, as Dad said, it's poop for the peasants.
1: That's your dividend.
0: And poop. Yeah, exactly. I mean, going back to the technology,
1: mm-hmm.
0: And the night soil men that used to pick up from the cesspools of before we had modern plumbing.
1: Anybody want to take this home?
0: But, you know, and so we said, don't do that.
1: Yeah.
0: And still, that's their message right now. And to show you what a losing message it is, we can look at a Democrat that's having the same trouble. You know, the Hochul race is closer than they want. And you should see on social media people responding to Kathy Hochul in New York talking about the fact and the Democrats, we've got these rebates, we're going to expand the energy rebates. That is because in New York, the cost of electricity is basically twice what it is in Texas.
1: Yeah.
0: New York is averaging around 29.49 cents per kilowatt hour. Texas is averaging 15.94 cents. Fuel oil, and that's where they use it in the Northeast and in New York. The number of people in New York that use fuel oil is unbelievable compared, you know, for example, to the rest of the country. But Northeast, they use it. Up 50%. Everyone knows you're blaming this. Anyone who lives in New York knows it's the state of New York doing that. They know that's not Trump.
1: Right.
0: And they're furious about it, which is why is she still going to win? Yeah, probably.
1: Mm.
0: But it's closer than Democrats like.
1: Yeah.
0: Why? Because of prices. And what's she doing? We're going to give you this rebate and this rebate, and we're going to give you money back. And they're like, why are you giving us money back? You're giving us money back because you caused this. Because it's known in New York State.
1: Mm.
0: Everyone knows. Because she's the one that said, we got to get rid of these climate change laws and these mandates. It's killing us. And the legislature came back to her and said, what are you talking about? We're not getting rid of it. The entire goal is to skyrocket electricity prices. Mm-hmm. The entire goal is to skyrocket gasoline prices. Sorry, Governor. We know you're doing this because you want to get elected, but this is what we believe, and the people that vote for us believe that, so you're going to be safe. It's New York. People wish to be taxed to death, and people wish to pay way higher energy prices, Governor. This is what we believe as Democrats in the state legislature of New York. That's the message that they're sending.
1: Yep.
0: But the independents are going, but it's so Democrat. And so now you've got on, you know, the state level, they're going, you know, this is closer to race than it should be. And on the national level, you got yesterday, Newt Gingrich, Laura Ingraham. Guys, this is, you know, you've got to explain this war. You got to explain the prices. You got to talk about economic issues. Well, they aren't talking economic issues.
1: Oh, yeah.
0: They're talking about the fact that as Trump's been out there going, look, we know you're not going to mind paying higher gasoline prices. That's not a winning message to win an election. You know, saying we're going to give you $5,000, $9,000, all this has turned your conservative base against you.
1: Because you're talking about handing out money, spending through the roof, like Democrats want to do, yeah, thinking it's going to work on conservatives. And that the American public are going to actually buy that it will eventually happen, which it won't. This is the problem, is that you make campaign promises at a very chaotic event, whatever the event was called, rally, poop for the peasants rally.
0: Yeah, it was a rally. I mean, call it whatever you want. I mean, it's stupid.
1: It was a rally.
0: They had the debate. Of course, it was a rally. It's not a convention. You're not. It's not a process of the party. to pick the candidate or to end the picking of the candidate or the ceremonial picking the candidate. We already know what it was. It was a rally, but it was a rally saying that, and I do believe this. The Republican Party is trying to promote, look, we are the party that will still spend and give you a ton of cash. And we're going to find people to blame. You know, Trump's still blaming the banks. Problem is the credit card companies. No, it's not. Stop it.
1: No, it's not. It isn't.
0: Our biggest fear was the fiscal liberal in Donald Trump would come out. And it's exactly what has happened. And J.D. Vance is just jumping aboard because I don't know however fiscal conservative he ever was to begin with, because from the very beginning, we have questioned his fiscal conservative. fiscal conservative credits or whatever.
1: Yeah. Well, so, and Speaker Johnson is doing the dance.
0: Yeah.
1: Which is, I don't know what kind of balancing act that is.
0: But when you see now, you've got Cruz, because we're now counting.
1: Right.
0: Ted Cruz.
1: Right.
0: Can't do this.
1: Can't.
0: You know, DeSantis, you can't do this.
1: Can't do it.
0: Now Laura Ingraham,
1: can't
0: do this.
1: Can't do it.
0: Now Newt Gingrich, you can't do this. You got to explain what's going on.
1: Well, this is something you and I talked about with tariffs. We said, look, and it was fairly early on. I'd say probably no later than late spring, early summer of 25. We were saying, hey, whatever your game on tariffs is going to be, whatever you're going to do, tell the American people and stick with it. But it was changing every day, and it's changed, I don't know how many times since. For this reason, for that reason, didn't like the phone call reason. You have to show that this is what's needed in order to build our country and make it even greater. You need to demonstrate. You need to explain these things. And it just hasn't happened. Again, a stark difference between the rally from last week and the convention of the summer of 2024 for the GOP, which I thought was stellar.
0: Yeah, and it's so frustrating to sit here and see the obvious mistakes of the Biden administration when it comes to prices.
1: Yeah.
0: And saying, and right, the Republicans now going, hold our beer.
1: Yeah.
0: Spend more money.
1: Exactly. No, and once you touch it, you own it.
0: Yeah.
1: And you do. For no reason.
0: We are Red Eye Radio.
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0: Hello
11: and welcome to the show. I'm your host, Pat Campbell. We've got a fascinating program for you today. Our guest today says that there is a youth molecule in the human body, and he says this molecule of youth happens to be concentrated in our skin, hair, eyes, and joints. He says this substance not only dramatically influences our appearance, in other words, how young or how healthy we look, but more importantly, our physical strength, our flexibility, and mobility. This is our ability to do things, lift things, get around, be physical. Today, we're going to learn more about this once mysterious substance and how new breakthroughs are allowing us to get it back and keep it as we get older. All right, Bill Sardi is here. Bill is an author. He's traveled around the world in search of information about hyaluronic acid, or HA, as it's sometimes referred to. He's back from his recent trip to a small village in Japan, where people maintain high levels of HA and are famous for their ability to defy the aging process. Bill, welcome to the program.
12: Great to be with you, Pat, and all your statements to introduce the show today are certainly not overstatements. After years of people using oral hyaluronic acid supplements, well, of course, we're going to give your audience a report today, an update, and an improvement, how things are going, as thousands of people have discovered how this supports, in particular, their joints, but also their skin and their eyes and, of course, their hair and so on. These are the areas where the body actually is highly concentrated in HA. But I want to tell all your listeners to please stay tuned, because there's going to be an offer today from Purity Products, no strings attached. This is an offer from a reputable company that's been in business for years.
13: Just for $5, there's no strings attached. You get to try a bottle of this wonderful new product and make your life simple, make your supplement regimen simple, and save a little money along the way.
11: Now, you say there's a youth molecule in the human body and that it holds the key the visible signs of aging. Now, you've written about this. You've traveled to Japan to do the research. So tell me about it. What exactly is this molecule you're talking about?
12: Pat, it's amazing that most people don't know this word, hyaluronic acid. And, of course, it's made. It's all over our body. It's in our skin. It's an all-natural molecule. We can get it orally, replace it in our body. But more so, we've learned that the little bit that we can get as a dietary supplement can trigger your body to make more. And of course, why do we need more? Well, when we're young, we're loaded with this stuff. When we're babies, we have what we call baby fat. It's really baby HA. It makes, as babies fall down and get cuts and scrapes, you notice they never really get any lifelong scars from that because they have lots of HA on board, hyaluronic acid. And to make this easy to understand for the audience, I think we can all appreciate that women have smoother skin and thicker hair and so on. All of that is because estrogen sends a signal to make more HA, and that's why the girls have more limber, flexible joints. They can get in a kind of a lotus posture kind of that men can't get into. They certainly have all of those advantages, and it's because the estrogen sends a signal to make more HA. Now, women have more HA to lose than men do, and you see the skin shriveling up, the joints and so on, as women age. But there's a way to get it back, and of course, Purity Products for years now has been talking about HA, and they have a new formula just for the joints, HA joint formula, and it's so important today because I think everyone's confused. An article in the New York Times says consumers are confused what to do to support their joints, so people are looking for alternatives. We need cushioning in between the joints, the bones in our joints. When a doctor looks at an X-ray, all he's doing is measuring the space between the two bones there in the knees. So it's about a quarter of an inch space. Without that cushioning, you've got bone rubbing on bone. That's what HA is. It's the jello or the cushioning agent in between our bones. We lose it either due to wear and tear or age, and so we start getting problems. The more that we find pain relief, the more pain relievers we use, the more we're going to use these joints, and then we're going to wear out more bone. And they've noticed this. People who chronically use pain relievers are going to have more bone wear. So what you need is the actual cushioning back there to lubricate the joint. And that's what HA does. That's what HA is. The doctors call it synovial fluid. They actually inject this into joints. Orthopedists do. Dermatologists inject it into the skin. Eye doctors use it as a lubricant during eye surgery. So it's nothing foreign to modern medicine, but it may be new to you as a listener there, and you have never heard about HA before. Well, you need to learn about it. It's a wonderful molecule. It's all natural, and you can get it as a dietary supplement. Purity Products was the first to introduce it. Now, it's a great big long molecule, Pat, that's 6 million Daltons in molecular weight. Think of 6 million paper clips put together. It's big. You can't absorb it, and Purity found a way to knock it down so that it's only about 1,500 to 3,000. That means that you can absorb this orally. We actually proved that in studies conducted at a laboratory right there in Florida, and we're going to tell you more about that, but we proved that it's orally absorbed. Most doctors are told that oral HA cannot be absorbed. That's true if it's the regular HA. It's got to be knocked down in molecular weight. And more important, it needs some other antioxidants to be added with it. We're going to talk about one here in just a moment, but Purity Products is introducing this all-new joint formula for people that are searching for alternatives for their joint health. And, of course, this isn't a drug. It's a dietary supplement meant to, of course, support healthy joint health as we think of it.
11: If you're just tuning in, we're talking with Bill Sardi about hyaluronic acid, or HA. Now, Bill, you said recently that the HA revolution is underway. More and more people are using it. Tell us why HA is such a breakthrough, and what exactly can it do for people?
12: I think the brick and the mortar analogy is probably the best for everybody to understand it. There are bricks in our body, the cells. There's mortar in between. And the mortar is the collagen. Now, within the collagen, not the collagen itself, vitamin C makes collagen. But within that collagen, there's a moisturizing agent that looks like Jell-O. Now, everyone knows you put some Jell-O in the refrigerator and the water separates out after a time. And that's what's happening in our body. We're losing the water-holding molecule, HA. The body is 72% water. And as we lose this, the connective tissue that connects all of our cells, that connects all of everything that we have, begins to lose its water. It separates out, and then we begin to lose the substance, the scaffolding, the support structure that holds our body together. And, of course, we begin to wrinkle. We shrivel up. We lose an inch in our height. We see the brain shrivels up and the eye and so on. All of these things occur with age. And, you know, Ponce de Leon was looking for a youth molecule, and he wanted to find it in, of course, the fountain of youth, the water. He was looking for a water fountain. The body needs water, but it has to hold it. And, of course, I want everyone to think of having something like a Jell-O type of a water balloon filled with Jell-O, or one filled with water. Which one do you want? You want the one filled with Jell-O, because it's still firm but soft and cushiony. And that's the way our bodies are when we're young babies. Or even a pregnant woman is loaded with this, which is an example of the how the HA is made more so at certain times of our life. But as age goes on, we're going to lose it. We're going to see the wrinkles, the thinning hair. We're going to see our joints lose their flexibility. We're just telling people that after thousands of people have tried this, if you're taking glucosamine supplements, it took 13 years for doctors to adopt glucosamine sulfate. It's a regular dietary supplement now in drugstores, health food stores. People ask me, well, why hasn't my doctor told me about hyaluronic acid? Well, it took 13 years for glucosamine. It'll be on the front page of Time magazine. It's just going to take time. And it'll get there because patients are going to take this to their doctors and point it out, as they did glucosamine. The revolution starts with patients and people that have issues and want to have healthy joints and skin and hair and eyes and want to see some of these youthful levels of HA restored in their body.
11: Now, Bill, you've written a great deal about the role of hyaluronic acid in the body's connective tissues. How does HA work in the joints and the connective tissues?
12: It's a natural cushioning agent. And, Pat, we're talking to about between the bones. It also surrounds the nerves. There's a sciatic nerve. There's an ulnar nerve. There's a carpal tunnel nerve. All of these are going to need the special cushioning that HA can give them. There are people that tell us this stuff works. Here's Ernie writing to me, who's actually teaches and plays golf in Dover, Delaware. He found this Purity joint formula, and we're telling you it worked miracles for him. Why? Because Purity has not only taken EHA, but they've taken a brand new substance called Hydrox that's taken from olives. Now, Pat, you notice you can put a bowl of olives on your table and a year later come back, and except for a little bit of shrinkage due to just a loss of moisture, they're very stable. They're still there. They didn't shrivel up and waste away due to fungal contamination. So there's something very strong in olives. We've known it for a long time. Dr. Roberto Crea, an Italian researcher who's now here in this country, doing some research on hydroxytyrosol extracted from olives and found out that it does some of the same things that the molecules do that trigger, like estrogen does, the production of HA. So we began to think, why don't we combine this wonderful, strong antioxidant from olives into Purity's new HA joint formula? You know, we're getting results like we've never seen before. This is why Bill writes to us this year saying, I'm taking HA for my knees. It's done wonders for my joints. So we get these letters from people. They're unsolicited. You see, this is the kind of thing we hear. And of course, they're astounded with this. They just can't believe it. Here's someone writing to me. This is Dr. Cal Lee saying, he looks like a man that's 30 years younger, and he says people can't even believe his level of fitness and youthful appearance. And he says, I tell you to tell him, it's just the HA formula. And of course, he sent us pictures on the internet how fit he looks for his age. And you're going to look a little younger, because when you were young, you had a lot of this. 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It's Purity's HA joint formula. And Pat, most of the people who write to me or call me are not people who regularly fall for, you might say, radio commercials. 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
11: Now, Bill, you visited this village in Japan, Yuzuri Hari, or as they call it, the Village of Long Life. Now, I understand the people had unusually high HA levels in this village. What did you find when you met the people? Is it genetic? Is it dietary? What did you see?
12: Well, I went there again for the second time with translators, photographers, And it was easy to understand without studies, without even though the town doctor there, Dr. Komori, has identified hyaluronic acid as the very reason why these people in Yuzurihara exhibit such youthfulness. And by the way, they have a lady there in her 90s without any aging spots in her skin, perfect skin, no wrinkles whatsoever. People living into their 80s and 90s look a lot younger, and it all became clear when we were there. Now, they grow a lot of their own vegetables and foods right there near their homes, and they have a lot of fresh foods, and sometimes they have a little extra, so they come down to the vegetable market and bring their goods there to be sold. So we were there taking pictures and interviewing people when 83-year-old Mr. Ishii came driving in on his motorcycle to deliver his vegetables to the fruit market. Pat, where do we have in the United States 83-year-olds driving their motorcycle down to the vegetable market? We don't have it. We followed him to his home where he was up on a 30-foot ladder trimming a tree. He works in the fields about 4 to 6 hours a day. And he introduced us to his neighbor who was 90 years old without a wrinkle on his face. Neither of them use reading glasses. And, of course, he works about 6 to 8 hours out in the fields every day. This was remarkable. I almost felt that I was in some sort of a place where the dinosaurs are still living or something. It was so remarkable. These people just exhibit a youthfulness, a flexibility in their joints, certainly a healthfulness that we just don't see everywhere else. In fact, it was so remarkable that the Emperor of Japan actually has visited this village. Pictures were taken there. You could see them all over the village there as they had posted them. So this had stood out. And, of course, Connie Chung, ABC News 2020, had gone to visit there in the year 2000. This was originally on television. You could see the actual pictures for yourself. But the HA revolution has come here, Pat. And, of course, we've had 3 years of use of HA. But we could lose people in the science. So they want to know, what's real? Is this for real? Well, it's real for Tom, who writes to us, a pharmacist now from Santa Cruz, California, 70 years of age, participating in the Hawaii Ironman contest in Kona, Hawaii, this past year. 70 years old, he said this new HA formula for the joints did a great job. Now, certainly a pharmacist would know. Here's John writing to me and saying, you know, at age 55, boy, when I tried HA, I'm now back to playing full court basketball with the 20-year-olds, and I've even begun to jog again. These are the kinds of reports that we hear.
14: Let me ask you a question here. You mentioned glucosamine, and there's another one out there that's pretty popular, MSM. How does this HA stack up against those other ones? The other ones, you have to take them for a while before you even see any results.
12: You do. And most of these are very positive dietary supplements. They certainly have lots of benefits. Glucosamine takes quite a while to kick in. MSM is a wonderful sulfur compound. And again, it's an anti-inflammatory, as are many things like fish oil. And so these are all wonderful, but they're not dealing with the origin of the problem. The origin of the problem is the loss of cushioning in the joint. And if we can just replace this, if we can find a way to get that cushioning back, that's what we call youthfulness. That's what we had when we were young. Here's David writing to me from New York, 25 years, looking for something that would help support his lower back. And, of course, he said, I can't believe it now. He says, I can't thank you enough for this product. People have tried all the alternatives. They've searched everywhere else, Pat, and they haven't heard of hyaluronic acid.
14: Now, the reorder rates on HA sort of tell me that things are phenomenal. The product works. The study shows how. But what are the customers saying? What are they telling you, candidly? What are they saying to Bill Sardi?
12: If the horses come back to the trough, there must be good water there. It's amazing to me how people say, just keep sending this. It's wonderful. It changed my life. Here's Lorraine saying, I can't believe it, but I'm able to run. I love it. Run 5 miles a day. My skin, nails are great. Telling everybody about it. These are online. You can go see some of these comments. Purity Products has it online where people just log in and tell you. These aren't edited in any way. Here's Brent writing, says, no one at Purity Products made an outlandish claim about HA joint formula, but 3 days after I started taking it, I noticed the difference. This stuff really works. 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Like the people who've written in and said all these wonderful things. Here's Harold, 85th year, he says. 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He says, I'm doing very well on HA. Thank you very much. Here's Jasmine saying, my face looks moist and youthful, and I'm getting people asking me about it. What am I taking? 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
12: It's a capsule. 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Take one or spread them out. 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It's been said we're all living longer and we're all going to have joint problems just due to wear and tear. 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Purity Products wants you to get this new HA joint formula risk-free, and you're going to get this new HA joint formula with this new hydrox molecule from the olives, the stabilizing antioxidant, along with the HA. It works wonders. I don't know how I can convince your audience of this, Pat, but to read these wonderful letters, tell them that this works. It worked for my dog. It's worked for my mother-in-law. It worked for my brother. These are real stories from real people who tell us that it worked for them. And I know people want to know there's good science behind it. I went all over the world. I went to Japan. I called researchers in laboratories all over the world to write a whole book, get hundreds of references before we began to realize even that HA was safe to use, effective. It's really a wonderful dietary supplement. You haven't heard about it yet, but you will. 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
12: Well, certainly when we look in the mirror, when we see, well, let's say we're twin brothers, if we're looking, one of us ages faster than the other, how do we know that? And we're looking at our hair, we're looking at our skin, how smooth it is. You're losing HA. That's what your body's telling you. How do you get it back? Just think, there is a way. And Purity Products, taking all the risk out, all of the issues about you coming up with the dollars and everything, they just want you to try it, because we're talking about replacing an all-natural molecule in your body. You can take this. Thousands have. And so they've pioneered the way. You need to be added to the list. If you're taking glucosamine, well, try HA. And you're going to find the kind of results that we're talking about here on the air. And you can do it without any risk. All you're going to do is help Purity Products with a little bit of the cost. And you are going to get a bottle of this new HA joint formula with this new hydrox molecule as well into it to help trigger your body to make more HA. Losing HA and aging are equivalent to the same thing. How do you get it back? How do you get this wonderful youth molecule? There certainly is one. Ponce de Leon was right. The fountain of youth, the body is 72% water, but it needs to be held into a cushioning gel. No, this isn't going to cause water retention. No, it doesn't increase any kind of problems like that. It's all natural. You had a lot more of it when you were young. You just need to get a little bit of it back. I know the more, Pat, that I say good about this, people find it unbelievable.
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2: 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I am your host, Steve Summers. Before we jump in today, let me take a step back because I remember this conversation like it was yesterday. I was talking to Dr. Neil Levin just a few years ago, and I asked him, I said, Dr. Levin, if you were stuck on a desert island, what key nutrients would you take? Because, you know, it's confusing for us. There are so many vitamins out there. What is the most important one? If you're like me, I don't want to take 10 to 20 pills a day. I just don't. So anyway, Dr. Levin said, Steve, we're working on this. A few years went by, and folks, here we are today. And on the show to talk with us about that, Dr. Neil Levin is here. He's a chiropractor, nutritionist, and high-level advisor to Purity Products. Dr. Levin, I remember that conversation. I do. Welcome back to the show.
3: You know, that's funny. I remember that conversation as well, and you weren't the only one who had asked me that. I've had so many patients over the years ask me just about that. Doc, you know, if you were stuck on a desert island and you could only have one thing, what would it be? Or, Doc, I don't want to take, I'm giving them five or six formulas. Doc, I just want one thing. And this super pill is the answer to that question. I brought that question back to Purity Products and I said, look, this is getting unruly. I mean, I'm giving my patients a multi. I'm giving them fish oil and krill oil. If they're over 45, they need the CoQ10. Mm-hmm. All the multis are underpowered in terms of vitamin D. So I'm giving them vitamin D. The B12s and all these multis are wrong. Folks over 50, 60 can't absorb it. I'm giving them a B12.
2: Right.
3: And it was getting, they're walking out of here with a bag of pills and they're rolling their eyes at me. So I said to Purity, I'm like, guys, we got to come up with one super formula is what I called it. And they came back, it took them about a year to do it.
2: Wow.
3: And they came back with the super pill. And this is the answer. When I have somebody that says, I just want one thing.
2: Right.
3: This is what I give them, Steve, because this is the multivitamin. I'm talking about a world-class multivitamin. So this is your krill oil. It's your fish oil. It's your CoQ10. This has got as much lutein, Steve, as an eye formula, a full 10 milligrams of a very high-end lutein. It's got the astaxanthin for the eyes. Wow. Steve, there's 2,000 international units of vitamin D. This has got the right B12 for folks in their 50s, 60s, 70s to give them that energy that they want. This is the answer. If you're only going to take one thing, hands down, the super pill is it.
2: Well, I remember the conversation very well. And to be fair, it had to have been one of those ding light bulb moments, right? I mean, this is actually huge because there is no other multivitamin on the market, at least I know of, that does this.
3: Yeah. There is none. And, you know, it's like, what do you need to take? Let's check the boxes. What do people sure. have to take? You have to take an omega-3, whether it's fish oil or krill oil.
2: Check.
3: I like both because yep. that's just critical for brain health and heart health, visual health. It makes your skin look great. It makes all the cells of the body work effectively. According to a recent study, 98% of us are low in omega-3s, you wow. must take an omega-3. That's right. in here. You have to take vitamin D. Where, sure. If you're above Atlanta, let's say, you have to take vitamin D because for the whole winter, you're not making any. And then if you slather on the sunscreen in the summer, you're still not making any. And vitamin D is critical for everything. It signals to a tenth of the human genome. It's important for muscle health, eye health, immune health, brain health, happy mood. You want to feel good? It's your vitamin D. You got to get that in there. The average multi-Steve is going to give you 400 international units. That's wow. a joke. The super pill has a full 2,000 international units.
2: That's huge.
3: Of vitamin D.
2: That's huge.
3: A meaningful dose.
2: Yeah.
3: And the list goes on and on. It's 100 milligrams of CoQ10. It's the right B12. So what I hear from my patients, let's say they come in on a Monday and they're, you know, have some neck pain or back pain. I want to see them again later in the week. They come in and they're like, wow, doc, this makes a difference. This isn't like a regular multi where you take it and you hope it's going to work.
2: Right.
3: This is like, wow, I feel better. Once people start on the super pill, this is just something they get over and over and over.
2: Well, the way I view this is kind of a next generation new frontier of supplementation. It's where one simple pill that you have in your elite multi that you're talking about, an elite omega-3, you said, with krill oil and fish oil, and then you augment that with the

0: cellular energizers like coenzyme Q10. Talked about astaxanthin and lutein for the eyes and skin, and even ginkgo, which I don't think you mentioned, for brain health. Now, that is a great idea right there, because we get a little bit older, things slow down. Ginkgo is great for brain health. I mean, does this all surprise you that it's never been done before?
1: You know, I've always been surprised that it hasn't been done before, but, you know, I don't get involved in the intrinsics, but when I talk to Jan over there at Purity, Jason over there, you know, this took them over a year to put together, because to get everything stabilized, because with the fish oil and the krill oil and then the multi, to make everything work just right wasn't easy. But then the benefits are so great. Let's go to this recent study. This is a recent large randomized study. This is on multivitamins.
0: This would be interesting.
1: The multivitamin they used isn't half the multi we're talking about right now. So this is a randomized, double-blind, placebo-controlled study performed by researcher Steve from Wake Forest University School of Medicine in collaboration with Brigham and Women's Hospital in Boston. That's an affiliate of Harvard. So very high-end study. 2,262 older men and women, average age 72. This was published in September 2022, so very recent.
0: Yeah.
1: What the researchers found was nothing less than shocking. They did the study over 3 years. They gave them cognitive tests at baseline. So that's thinking tests. How is this person thinking? Okay. Everybody was normal cognitively when the test began. Mm-hmm. Now, 3 years later, they redid the cognitive test. Some were on placebo, of course. Some were on the multi. The multivitamin slowed cognitive decline, Steve, by 60%.
0: No way.
1: You would have thought this would have been trumpeted from the hilltops, but you know what? The media, they love to come out and pan vitamins. So when God forbid a study comes out that doesn't show the vitamin did an amazing job, that's big headlines. Yeah. But this is major, and it's from Harvard. It's from Wake Forest, Brigham Young Hospital. It cut down cognitive decline by 60%. So that's just outstanding.
0: That's
1: amazing.
0: Let me
1: tell you something. The multi we're talking about here, the super pill, is order of magnitudes better. You know, just the nutrients are better. So you asked me about ginkgo before.
0: Yes.
1: So when you combine a multi with ginkgo biloba, which has wonderful support for the brain, along with krill oil and fish oil, incredible support for the brain, B vitamins, so important for the brain, and then you add our elite lutein, which has tons of brain benefits, along with skin benefits and eye benefits, this becomes just an outstanding brain formula, on top of it being great for the heart and energy. The first thing people are going to notice is energy. But this is going to work. This is protecting your brain. We all want to age gracefully. The super pill is going to help you do just that.
0: You mentioned something a while ago, why it took a year to develop this. Purity Products has been around for 25 plus years now, so they don't do anything halfway. I mean, you put the components together, and you want to make sure that it works. And when it does, you want to tell people about it, just like the super pill. It can deliver a multiple mode of action that goes way beyond just a basic multivitamin. And it boils down to what you like to call a difference maker in nutritional technologies. If you can, explain the savings here and why this is so advanced, because I know savings is so important for so many people out there.
1: Wow, that is like such a great point, because, you know, people used to complain about the sheer amount of stuff I would give them, right? They're also rolling their eyes at my receptionist when she gives them the number for the cost of it. Because if you're talking about, if you go out and buy a very top quality multivitamin, and then you're going to get some krill oil and some fish oil, and you're going to get CoQ10, and the top selling CoQ10 brand is 100 milligrams. We have 100 milligrams right here. Mm-hmm. You're going to get an eye formula with 10 milligrams of a very good lutein. So I can't see doing it for less than, and you're going to get a vitamin D formula and maybe a high-end B12.
0: Yeah.
1: I don't see you doing it for less than $200. And, you know, the fact that since you're bringing up money, the fact that Purity is letting folks try a full 1 month supply of this for $9.95, I mean, that is really, you know why they do it, Steve?
0: Why?
1: Because they want people to try it. They know this is a superior product. They're not out to lose money, Purity Products. But in essence, when you get this, they're pretty much losing money, because I think the first 1,000 calls even getting free shipping. You'll know that better than me. But I mean, between the shipping and the cost of the vitamin, they're out big money when someone gets one of these. But they know once people say, see, wow, this is really a lot better than what I was taking, they're going to want to continue.
0: You know, I think this is a good time to clarify how Purity can claim things like better joint comfort in just 7 days with a Purity Super Pill. Because, hey, let's be honest here. I mean, you can't get this benefit from a regular multi out there. It just doesn't exist. Characterize why adding the omega-3s to Purity Super Pill really leverages the science of these omega-3s from krill to reduce joint pain from exercise and activity in just 7 days.
1: This is a great study. This is double-blind, placebo-controlled out of the Journal of the American College of Nutrition. And Steve, this was done on only 300 milligrams of krill oil. It was a high-end krill oil, but it's 300 milligrams. Mm-hmm. We use 500 milligrams of krill oil, and we use something called phospho-boost krill oil. So what have they done here? They've taken out more of the sea salts, and by doing that, they concentrate up the omega-3s and the phospholipids. And so this is a really, really good krill oil. So you're going to get this benefit and then some. So in this study, in just 7 days, the folks that had knee discomfort, and I think these folks, if I remember correctly, were in their 50s. In just 7 days, Steve, they were 28% more comfortable.
0: Wow.
1: They didn't do anything different. They weren't exercising or using PT or taking NSAIDs. They added krill oil.
0: Right.
1: In 30 days, they were 38% more comfortable. Now, researchers didn't stop there. They checked their joint flexibility, their joint functionality, all improved. On top of that, they measured something called C-reactive protein, which is a marker of inflammation. And we want to see that go down. And in this study, the folks on krill oil, C-reactive protein moved nicely in the right direction, showing that not only were people more comfortable, more functional, but their blood levels of this substance, C-reactive protein, were improved. So all around, tremendous benefit. This happened in 7 days. So I can say unequivocally that if you have joint discomfort, especially knee joint discomfort, because that's what this study was on, this krill oil tea seems to work just wonderful for making people more comfortable. So if you get this Purity Super Pill and you have the common aches and pains that come along with aging or overuse or being a weekend warrior, once you start to use this for about 7 days, you should feel more comfortable.
0: Well, this is a win-win, because if you take something and it's going to make you feel better, going to make your joints feel better, you're going to want to exercise and have more activity on top of that. So
1: that's universal. When I'm a chiropractor, so I see that all the time. They come in here, they're complaining, I can't exercise, I can't play golf, I can't play tennis, hiking's not comfortable anymore, I can't play with the grandkids, everything hurts. I'm going up and down the stairs, whatever it is, and I start adjusting them. And once they feel better, they get back to doing the things they want to do. So yes, any therapy, any intervention that's going to help folks feel more comfortable tends to make them happier. And when you're happier and you're more comfortable, what do? You want to get back to your life, whether it's tennis or golf or hiking or playing with the grandkids or shopping or just doing more things. And we want all our customers to get out there and enjoy their lives.
0: And I think, Dr. Lemon, this is a perfect time to remind our listeners about the great news here in this special offer. 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I'll give out that number here in just a couple of minutes. Let's bring Dr. Neil Levin back online here with us. And as you're talking, I'm sitting here hearing this cash register going off. If I was to go out and swallow all 15 to 20 vitamin pills a day with somewhere between $200 and $300 a month, you've gone through this whole litany of things. But one of the things that you haven't mentioned just yet, you've checked off literally all of the boxes here, but you insisted that Purity include 100 milligrams of coenzyme Q10 in this formula. Now, that's for energy, right?
1: Yeah. Now, if you go to the average, I don't know, big box store, club store, the best-selling CoQ10 has 100 milligrams of CoQ10. That's a good amount of CoQ10. Mm-hmm. So we have 100 milligrams of CoQ10. Now, why is CoQ10 important anyway? Think of CoQ10 as like your battery charger.
0: Okay.
1: When you eat some food, whether it's fat, carbohydrates, protein, the body takes those, it absorbs them, it brings them to the cells. Once in the cells, it gets into the mitochondria, and those are your little blast furnaces. That's where you turn food into cellular energy. Well, one of the linchpins to turn food into cellular energy is CoQ10. Mm-hmm. You need lots of CoQ10 to effectively make your food into cellular energy. Now, when you were 20, Steve, you made oodles of CoQ10. By the time you're 70, that number is cut in half. So when you look at a 70-year-old, they're not really moving like a 20-year-old, right? So but the question becomes, can you by orally ingesting CoQ10 in supplement form, bump your levels back up? And the answer is yes. But CoQ10, it's absorbable, but when you take it with krill oil, it goes up. It's much better absorbable. So maybe 4 or 5 times better absorbed.
0: Nice.
1: And that's what we have it. We have in this krill oil, fish oil matrix. Now, one other point in CoQ10, for those out there listening that take a statin drug, and, you know, a ton of folks over 50 are on statins. They're one of the best-selling drugs out there. And we're not going to pass judgment on statins here. But the point is, if you're using a statin to lower your cholesterol because your doctor told you to, one of the side effects of statins is myalgias, is muscle pain, is discomfort. I see this all the time as a chiropractor. Mm-hmm. Folks come in and they tell me about that. It's the widely held belief is that one of the reasons people get these myalgias, these muscle aches and pains from statins, is because it lowers your CoQ10 even more. So if you're taking CoQ10, if you're taking a statin, it's going to lower your CoQ10. So if you're on statins, you absolutely want a multi that has CoQ10. You want to get that CoQ10 in there. The point is, isn't it nice to know when you're taking the super pill, this also becomes your CoQ10 formula in a very absorbable omega-3 matrix.
0: Exactly. And I'm so glad you addressed that because the energy factor in this is so vitally important. If you just join us, we're talking to Dr. Neil Levin with Purity Products. You know, one of the many ingredients in here that is a clinically validated nutrient is called lutein. Now, I know you mentioned that a little bit earlier. It's plant-based superfood from marigold flowers. It's really the centerpiece of basically every single eye or vision formula out there on the market. And you guys actually use 10 full milligrams in this formula. It helps with sharper vision, helps with macular health, glare reduction. I thought that was a little surprising, which is great when you drive at night. I mean, this is great for brain function, too. So, I mean, when you consider how much is in the Purity Super Pill multivitamin, Dr. Levin, Purity Super Pill, I would say, at what, 40 times more here? Is that right? That's a big deal.
1: It's funny that you say that, because I was just looking at the supplement facts panel on the leading multi just now when you started asking me this question, and they have a quarter of 1 milligram.
0: Wow.
1: We have 10 milligrams.
0: 10.
1: So yes, that's 40 times. That's the difference.
0: Huge.
1: So we have 40 times more lutein, and it's a very special lutein. It's called LuteMax 2020. Lots and lots of studies. Yes, it comes from marigold flowers. Mm-hmm. Yes, it's clinically tested. It's a top lutein in terms of research. And the research is plain. The benefits are for vision are amazing. So LuteMax 2020 improves contrast sensitivity. It improves glare threshold. So if you're driving at night and you know that glare that they can hit you in the eyes, that bothersome glare, this protects the eyes. It protects the eyes from blue light. Blue light is a very big problem. Like if you're looking at your computer, like I am right now, it's shining blue light in your eyes. Your cell phone, when you're outside, you get a lot of blue. You've heard of blue blockers.
0: Yes.
1: Those sunglasses, one of the things they do is block blue light. Too much blue light puts the kibosh on your sleep. So you're watching some TV or you're playing on your computer or your worst case scenario, you're bringing your cell phone to bed with you and looking at that, that's going to trash your melatonin and make it hard to sleep.
0: Yep.
1: Well, if you have enough lutein, it's almost like an internal blue block where it's protecting you from blue light. So, I mean, and it also boosts something called BDNF, that's brain-derived neurotrophic factor. What does that do?
0: Memory, right?
1: That's actually the factor that helps your brain neurons grow and make new synapses. And so, I mean, lutein, great for the eyes, great for the brain, amazing skin benefits. You take lutein and it helps makes your skin look beautiful. So, yeah, this formula is just amazing. Imagine you take your multi. And you're going to get your multi now. You get your eye formula. You get your vitamin D formula. You get your CoQ10. And you get your omega-3 formula all in one. It's just three pills. They're soft gels, so they slide right down. Easy to swallow. And you're getting a month supply from Purity for $9.95. So that is, you know, this is one of those things you hear a lot of. You hear a lot of advertising these days,
0: right,
1: Steve. You really do. I guess I'm being an advertiser right now, but I'm really a doctor that's just talking to you like I would talk to any of the patients that came in here. I saw probably 20 people this morning. This is the way I talk to them. This is the kind of thing that you want in your corner. This is your foundational nutrient. And you want to take a little something else, you can. But you take this and you're pretty much covering 90% of the bases of what you need to optimize your health.
0: 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Dr. Neil Levin, let's have some fun here. 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We're going to do it in rapid-fire question format, so it's going to be super quick. The FAQs, so to speak. I'll ask the questions, give me a quick answer. Is the super pill easy to take?
1: Oh, it's really easy to take. Just mention it. Three pills, they're soft gels, they slide down easy. No one's going to have trouble with these.
0: Does the super pill have enough vitamin D? My doc said I need more.
1: 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Again, a regular multi out there is going to have 400 international units. We put a full 2,000 international units of a very absorbable vitamin D right in here, vitamin D3. This is your vitamin D formula.
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0: All right, here's a good one. 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
0: All right, I have issues with my knees and my joints. Can the super pill help that?
1: In 7 days, Steve, we went over it a little while ago, American College of Clinical Nutrition. In just 7 days, the folks with knee joint discomfort were 28% more comfortable. In 30 days, they were 38% more comfortable. So yeah, knees, I found in my practice, this is the kind of formula that just pretty much is very joint friendly.
0: All right, considering what we know about Purity Super Pill here, do you have any testimonials that you can share?
1: Oh, yeah. I did pull four, just the first few I saw here. This guy's got a fun name, Bebop, from Lehigh Valley, Pennsylvania. He's in the age 55 to 64 bracket, rates at 5 stars. He says, best multi. I'm so happy switching to the Purity Super Pill. Wow. Good mix of vitamins, krill and fish oil and CoQ10. Easy to take. I feel better after just a couple of weeks.
0: Give me another one.
1: One nickname April from Mesa, Arizona. She says, amazing. I'm 65 years old. I feel like I'm in my 30s. People say I look like I'm in my 40s. The Super Pill makes me feel amazing. I love all the Purity products.
0: All right, one more here.
1: Sean T. He says, so much in one pill, excellent quality. It's easier to take just one pill instead of several. Definitely a plus. I don't have time to count out pills every day, every week. Take one of these and you're good to go. I could tell an immediate difference while on this product. More energy, less health issues. Highly recommend. I have a few more here, but we can leave it there because I can tell you firsthand, my patients love this product. This is vitamin taking made easy. If you hate having all those bottles, if you hate taking 15 or 20 pills, this is your omega-3, your multivitamin, your vitamin D, your CoQ10, your I formula, your D formula, your B12 formula, all rolled into one. Amazing value, easy to take, very, very high end. So yeah, this is one of those, once people start on this, they want to continue. This is a great nutrient. And again, for $9.95, absolutely give this a try.
0: Dr. Neil Levin, we've run out of time. I better go and give out that number.
1: Time always flies by, Steve. Thanks for having me.
0: All right, I've got some great news. 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
7: Thank you for tuning in. A great show ahead for you, so stay tuned. But before we begin, I'd like you to put on your thinking cap, all right? Can you name this nutrient? Now, nutritionists love it because clinical research shows it fights fatigue while promoting muscle strength and endurance. By one antioxidant measurement, it's 6,000 times more powerful than vitamin C. It's 800 times stronger than CoQ10. It can improve your depth perception. And millions of people in Japan use it every day to fight wrinkles and fine lines from the inside out. So what is it? What nutrient are we talking about? Well, Sherry Torkos is here to reveal the secret. She's a practicing pharmacist and author. She's written more than a dozen books on health, including the Canadian Encyclopedia of Natural Medicine. Welcome to the program, Sherry Torkos. Good to have you here.
8: Hey there, Mark. Thanks so much for having me. This secret nutrient that we're going to be talking about is called astaxanthin. Mm-hmm. And Reader's Digest, they featured it brilliantly in an article called The Latest It Antioxidant. Astaxanthin is a fountain of youth. As you mentioned, very popular in Japan, used mainstream for promoting beauty from within as a capsule. But here in North America, people just aren't as familiar with it. But listen to this. It has 60 human studies validating its efficacy. And as a pharmacist, this really caught my attention. And this nutrient is not something that you can get enough of in diet. It's found in salmon, mm-hmm. but you'd really have to eat a lot of salmon, like 5 pounds, just to get a good daily dose.
7: Well, so as much as I love salmon, but I'm not going that far. Sherry, I didn't know that there were 60-plus human clinical studies in this specific natural form of astaxanthin that happens to be in Purity's Asta FX formula. Talked about Japan. Now, this is a capsule. This particular astaxanthin is all the rage for skin health, as they've been finding in Japan. Very, very interesting on so many fronts here, right?
8: Yeah, for sure. I mean, astaxanthin at just a 4 milligram dose, and that's the clinical dose that is in Purity's AstaFX formula. Mm-hmm. It's clinically tested and shown to fight fine lines and wrinkles from the inside, and millions in Asia take it daily just for that. And I don't want to get too technical here, but just one human study that I'd like to mention to back up these benefits. They used the exact same dose and the type of astaxanthin that's in Purity's product, and they discovered significant benefits for skin hydration, skin texture, smoothness, mm-hmm. elasticity, reduction of skin spots, and there was even a reduction of redness and an improvement in the evenness of skin tone. So we're talking about big beauty benefits, and it works from the inside out, which is fabulous. Men love it, women love it, and it's really catching on here in North America.
7: It sure is. It's a really impressive list of clinical benefits for beautifying skin from the inside out. No wonder they love it there in Japan, and now we're learning about it here. But Sherry, I know you like to say the wrinkle-reducing benefits and the skin tone benefits are just part of this. That's just kind of the cherry on the top. What do you mean by this?
8: Well, you know, I talk to a lot of people in the pharmacy every week. So I work as a pharmacist, and I also get a lot of friends and family and colleagues asking me about their health. And many people are, you know, in their 50s, 60s, 70s, and they really like the idea of a supplement that can help to improve the appearance of their skin. I mean, we all want beautiful, youthful skin. But for most people, this really isn't the key benefit. What's at the top of the list when you ask people, like, what do they most want to achieve in their health and their wellness? They want something that will help to promote muscle strength. And they want stamina. They want to be able to do the activities they enjoy, golf, tennis, hiking, playing with their kids and grandkids. And this is actually patented for muscle strength. You know, people want energy to fight fatigue. They want to feel sharp. They're also concerned about their vision. They want to keep their eyes healthy. People are concerned about heart health, circulation, immunity. Right. All of these areas, really, we're talking about staying healthy from the inside out. So, you know, when you think of it, the skin benefits are compelling, but to me, it's really just the cherry on the top.
7: Yeah, well, Sherry, you were saying that astaxanthin helps with endurance and performance against salmon loaded with astaxanthin. They perform these amazing feats of endurance. Astaxanthin is also found in high levels in the eyes of seagulls. Now, that's interesting. Humans bike faster when they supplement with a specific form of astaxanthin. So is there a common denominator in all of this, these kinds of bits of information?
8: Well, the research here is really clear. Astaxanthin is a molecule that fuels healthy performance, energy, stamina, strength. That's what we see in nature, and that's what we see in humans, too. It's like if you're getting older and you want an edge for strength, for energy, for youthful skin, to fight wrinkles from the inside out, but also to promote endurance and healthy vision, this is what you take. You take this AstaFX formula with the clinical dose of the right type of astaxanthin, and you really feel it. By one measure of antioxidant activity called singlet oxygen quenching activity, astaxanthin is 800 times stronger than CoQ10. And this was published in 2007 in a journal called Carotenoid Science. Another study found that astaxanthin is 6,000 times stronger than vitamin C as an antioxidant, again, in its singlet oxygen scavenging capacity. So it's incredible.
7: Well, I know Purity has a free bottle of AstaFX, just two little liquid capsules a day. That's all you need. And we're going to give out a special 800 number in just a moment for our listeners to take advantage of the free bottle offer. But before we do that, Sherry, Purity uses this natural form of astaxanthin, not that synthetic, cheaper form like you find out there in the market. This is really important as well, correct?
8: Yeah, you definitely need to do your homework when choosing supplements. And that's what I did. AstaFX uses 4 milligrams of the world's most clinically researched natural form of astaxanthin called Astareal.
7: Sherry Tarkos, pharmacist and author, is with us here on the program. Sherry, we learned today that astaxanthin is 6,000 times more powerful by this one measurement of antioxidant activity when compared to vitamin C. This AstaFX has so much power. Purity has something like 100 plus unsolicited testimonials on their website. And I found a couple that I especially enjoy. If I could read a couple of those, I think this is very, very interesting, if it's okay with you.
8: Sure. I think it's great to share feedback from people that are really taking the product.
7: Yeah. Here's one from Ava in Texas. She gives AstaFX 5 stars, and she writes, quote, "After taking AstaFX, my son was visiting us and said, 'Mom, you look youthful. I'm a Purity Products customer for the last 3 years and will never go back.'" That's from Ava. Here's one from Nina in Ottawa, Ontario. She's in the age group 45 to 54, gives it another 5-star review. She says this, quote, "Since taking AstaFX, I felt so much better. My energy level, I would say, has gone from a 3 to a 10. How about that? She says, "So I feel energized whenever taking. My husband even noticed I no longer complain about housework." Well, I've talked about this amazing product to all my family and friends. I'm sure they see how well I look because I feel great from the inside out. I've even noticed my skin appears healthier, too. I feel like a fountain of youth. Now, that's pretty good stuff from actual customers who've been trying AstaFX. And Sherry, you mentioned before we started the show, you've been taking this product for yourself. And I know, knowing you for some time, it's worked very well for you, hasn't it?
8: It has. You know, I've been taking it for about 2 years now, mm-hmm. and people are often surprised to hear that I'm 50. They tell me that I look more like I'm 35, which is nice to hear.
1: Yep.
8: Mm-hmm. I do eat healthy. I exercise regularly, but I'm also a strong believer in the benefits of taking research-based supplements. And I take AstaFX every day to stay strong, healthy, to keep my energy levels up, and for my skin. I mean, I want to do everything I can to stay youthful and to keep my body sharp and also to prevent some of those issues that can arise as we age.
7: Great information with Sherry Torkos. 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We'll give you the number and the special offer again at the end of the show in a few minutes, but lots to cover today. We'll get back to it here with Sherry Torkos. She's an author and pharmacist, and always great to have you on the show. Such great information, Sherry. Can you share with us a quick study or two to sort of back this up, highlight the science behind the elite astaxanthin that's found in AstaFX? Because I know there are, what, dozens and dozens of studies. Maybe you can pull out and highlight a couple of your favorites.
8: Yeah, for sure. So Dr. Mark Miller, he's a PhD, a biomedical researcher, he explains it well, and he's talking here about how free radicals compromise and undermine function and cellular performance in the body. He says astaxanthin is simply superb at negating this, as evidenced by clinical trials showing improved performance and accelerated recovery. In fact, research published in the Journal of Medicine and Science in Sports and Exercise found that those who took 4 milligrams of astaxanthin daily over 28 days scored better cycling times with greater output than those who did not take it. So they biked faster. Mm-hmm. I mean, remember this, astaxanthin is one of the few fat-soluble antioxidants that can actually neutralize free radicals even at the site of the mitochondrial membrane. It's like cellular body armor protecting your cells, your joints, blood vessels, brain, heart, and organs on many levels. So listen to this, Mark. Mm-hmm. There are 14 clinical studies on astaxanthin for brain health, 7 studies on skin health, 14 studies on eye health, including research for depth perception and focus, 6 studies showing astaxanthin supports cardio function, 42 studies on healthy aging and cellular health. I mean, there's a ton of research on human performance, too, showing benefits for energy, stamina, and endurance. I mean, this AstaFX, it's incredibly powerful and versatile. It helps you stay in the game of life, stay energized, active, alert, healthy, and even stronger.
7: That is impressive on so many levels. So much great information there. And I know this astaxanthin has about a dozen patents, too. I'm looking here. I see there's a patent for promoting eye health and reducing eye fatigue. There's a patent for inhibiting the expression of cytokines in cells, and a patent, get this, on composition for body fat reduction. There's one for improving muscle atrophy in older adults. Sherry, I'd like to be a little bit of a skeptic here. How can this one simple nutrient magically do all of this? How can this AstaFX give us so many benefits? I mean, really?
8: Yeah, I know. It sounds amazing, too good to be true, but it really is true. Many of the studies that I'm referencing here, they're available on PubMed. These are reputable clinical studies conducted by leading researchers around the world that really back the benefits of astaxanthin. By the way, muscle output is better with astaxanthin, too. And this comes from astaxanthin research published in the International Journal of Sports Nutrition, November 2011. This was another study done with cyclists. They took 4 milligrams of astaxanthin. It was a small study, but very positive, showing that cyclists improved their trial time by 2 minutes in a 20-kilometer bike race. I mean, that's a meaningful improvement in a race like this. And the researchers said that they also burned fat more efficiently, which makes sense. Based on this research, Purity can actually make the claim that AstaFX will promote and improve power output in your muscles. I mean, I tell people, AstaFX in, strength and power out. It's transformative, if you like, energy. And this was found in other studies, too, like one that looked at hand grip strength.
7: Oh, so much great information. If you're just tuning in, we're talking with pharmacist and author Sherry Tarkos here. I'm your host, Mark Larson. Now, on this hand grip study that you mentioned, I understand this involved, a 12-milligram dose? And they saw a 93% boost in hand strength in people who struggled with, a tennis elbow. That's a big deal. But our listeners might be saying, maybe I don't play tennis. What about me? What does it mean for me, right?
8: Right. So think about this. A 93% increase in a person who has some repetitive stress in their elbow. It's an almost doubling in hand strength. So just think about all the things that you do in your daily life, picking up groceries, your kids, your grandkids, gripping the steering wheel of a car, playing golf or tennis, gardening or riding a bike. A doubling of grip strength makes a big difference. I mean, when you take astaxanthin, you get stronger, you feel stronger, you have more energy, endurance. If you play sports, you play stronger. So to me, it's really quite extraordinary.
7: That's great information, too. Now, Sherry, I want to share a couple more testimonials that caught my attention out of so many right there on the Purity website. Again, these are unsolicited. These are from real people. Here's one from Rick. He's a male, age 55 to 64, lives in Naples, Florida. He writes this. What a great product AstaFX has been for me. After starting taking AstaFX, my workout and strength has increased as if I were in my 20s again. And I've only been on AstaFX for 2 months now. Can't wait to see the long-term effect. I look forward to taking AstaFX every morning for my afternoon workouts. I'll be taking this product for a long time. Here's Dee Dee. She's a female, age 45 to 54. She lives in Laurel Park, North Carolina. She writes this, quote, I've been using AstaFX for a month now. I can see the difference in my energy level. I now have more energy, feel better since taking this product. I can actually see a difference in my skin as well. I'm a smoker who has smoking lines around my mouth, but the lines have diminished about 50%. Overall, I am so thrilled with my energy level. I love this product. Just a couple of samples from the real people who have responded on Purity's website. And Sherry, I'm looking at the list of patents again on this astaxanthin compound. This is where the science, the research backs up what we're talking about. This is just flat out amazing. And now, Sherry, a lot of people out there are going to think what I'm going to say here sounds a little bit odd. But you said before the show, this supplement may even help people drive a car better or use the computer more comfortably. I mean, come on, how does this happen?
8: It does sound funny, but AstaFX may actually help in these areas too. And here's why. One of the interesting things about astaxanthin is that it's a relative of vitamin A. And we know that vitamin A is good for our eyes, good for vision. Astaxanthin is too. Astaxanthin has actually been shown to fight oxidation in eye tissue. Scientists did a study where they found a 46% improvement in a measurement called depth perception. Now, depth perception, that's our ability to determine distances between objects, or basically to see in three dimensions. And researchers, they studied a handball team, specifically looking at how quickly they could change focus. And guess what? The handball team that was supplementing with astaxanthin, And they were able to improve their accuracy and improve their performance in the depth perception test. Other research has also shown that astaxanthin helps reduce eye fatigue. And, you know, when you're on a computer, that's a big deal. Everyone's on computers these days and for long periods of time, and it's hard on our eyes. And we know that if you're driving a car and it's late at night and your reaction time is slow, that's not good. Astaxanthin actually helps the eyes focus and refocus. Dr. Hecht, PhD, one of the leading researchers at Astareal, says that the product actually helps your eyes be more resilient. You see better with it. Your eyes are healthier. I mean, who doesn't love those benefits?
7: Again, we're talking with pharmacist and health author Sherry Tarkos about our free bottle offer from Purity Products, talking about AstaFX. So much ground to cover. Sherry, I want to get back to the skin benefits and this issue of wrinkle reduction. Not as a cream or as a lotion, but as a capsule. You take it orally. This patent also covers this. You say this ingredient is proven to reduce wrinkles, and not just by a little. We're talking a dramatic amount. What's going on with this?
8: Yeah, I know. It's fascinating. A huge benefit. People want to look younger. I know I do. And I've noticed significant benefits since I've started taking it. But it's the science here that really shines. The whole concept of taking oral supplements to improve skin health. Relatively new concept here in North America, but in Japan, this is mainstream. Astaxanthin is already one of, if not the most successful ingredients in a new class of products called cosmeceuticals, or supplements that you take orally to enhance the cosmetic appearance of your skin. So listen to this. In one study, they gave 4 milligrams of astaxanthin, which, by the way, is the actual amount you get in Purity's AstaFX. Mm-hmm. And the skin benefits were dramatic. Within 6 weeks, every single person in the treatment group, 100% of participants in the study, reported that their skin had improved significantly. Everybody got results. Fine lines, hydration, elasticity, all improved. Listen to this. The participants experienced about 50% improvement in dryness, moisture, roughness, elasticity, fine lines, wrinkles, even age spots were significantly diminished. And this is literally in line with the best, the highest quality, and the most expensive topical products, the lotions and potions that we put on our skin. And again, AstaFX, it's exclusive to Purity Products.
7: 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By the way, limit one free offer per household, please. Now, Sherry, for people who are just tuning in, one of the many highlights we covered earlier on today's program is just how revolutionary this special Purity Astaxanthin is for redefining aging skin. And astaxanthin works its magic inside the body in areas like endurance, stamina, energy. These are so many of the inside-out benefits that people will feel. And in fact, what will they feel when they start taking AstaFX?
8: So the reason you need to give this a try is because the benefits are real. The science is very compelling. Over 60 clinical studies and patents. I mean, the product is impressive and it really works. This is a product where you will actually see and feel the benefits after taking it a month or so. The cosmetic benefits for your skin, we just mentioned a minute ago, really incredible. I've been taking it myself and I see a huge difference. Others have noticed too. People are always saying to me, you know, what do you use on your skin? What are you taking? And, you know, I tell people what you put into your body is just as important, if not more so, than what you apply to your skin. And think about the vision benefits, really unmatched by any other nutrient or supplement out there. It targets tired eyes, eye strain, and it helps improve eye focus and depth perception. It's great for circulation, energy, muscle strength, and endurance. You can literally boost your strength. As we age, this is crucial. It helps you enjoy life and stay in the game. And it can even help with recovery after exercise. Next, astaxanthin has the ability to fight fatigue and support mitochondrial function. So that means cellular energy and ATP support.
7: Now, Sherry, didn't you mention before the show that astaxanthin has the ability to assist body burning fat for energy? I understand they're even looking at this as a weight loss and weight management ingredient. This is pretty fascinating in itself. Talk about what we're seeing in some of these initial studies on dieters.
8: Sure. You know, research has shown that astaxanthin can actually help promote and enhance fat metabolism. That's one of its unique benefits. It can actually help your cells burn fat more efficiently. Researchers did an 8-week study where they gave a group of middle-aged women 12 milligrams of astaxanthin. They had them do a little exercise, and these women experienced a reduction in body weight, and it was almost all fat, which is fantastic. Now, I don't want anybody to misunderstand here. It's not a magic weight loss pill by any means, but certainly this early research suggests that this can be a useful tool in addition to exercise to help you burn a little extra weight.
7: Now, Sherry, just a few moments left before we wrap up the program. I want to take a quick step back for a moment. I know we have this great free bottle offer today. We're talking AstaFX from Purity Products, and we'll get to that offer as we wrap up the program. Free bottle of AstaFX for all of our listeners. Again, it promotes healthy vision, skin, muscle, fights wrinkles like no other. And most of us have just never heard about all of this until today. So tell our listeners again how astaxanthin compares to other antioxidants or phytonutrients that are out there on the market right now, because this is truly unique, isn't it?
8: Well, you know, from an antioxidant perspective, the healthy aging perspective, astaxanthin is up to 6,000 times more potent than vitamin C in its singlet oxygen quenching capacity. That should be enough to get everybody excited. There's really, you know, something in this for everybody. With AstaFX from Purity here, you get to see the amazing power of astaxanthin for yourself. It's the king of the carotenoids, and very few people are aware of its benefits, and I think millions are missing out on it because they just aren't aware of this incredible evidence-based nutraceutical.
7: And I know it may sound too good to be true for some people, Sherry. What do you say to any skeptics saying, come on, does it really do all of this?
8: Well, I'm a pharmacist, and in my training as a pharmacist, I'm trained to look at the science and to see what the science says. And the science on astaxanthin is very clear, backed by over 60 clinical studies, and many of these studies are accessible on PubMed, so you can check them out yourself. But the key takeaway is this: the benefits are real, the cosmetic benefits, the endurance benefits, the strength benefits, the vision benefits, circulation, cardio. The product really works. I mean, the science is so strong. I see the difference in how it makes my skin look and how I feel. I feel stronger, healthier, and I encourage folks to give this a try. With this free bottle offer from Purity, there's nothing to lose and so much to gain.
7: Such great information, wonderful show, and always good to talk with you, Sherry. Thank you so much for joining us today.
8: Thank you.
7: Sherry Tarkos, who's an author, she's a practicing pharmacist. 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

0: Does the urge to go to the bathroom sometimes wake you at night? And lastly, does a leaky bladder keep you from doing the things that you love to do? Well, if you or maybe a family member answered yes to any of these questions, then you will want to hear about Purity Products' patented, clinically tested, evidence-based nutritional supplement for helping to strengthen your bladder and reduce the urge to frequently rush to the bathroom. It is a huge breakthrough. Here to tell us all about it is Sherry Torkos. Sherry is a pharmacist and longtime nutritional advisor to Purity Products. She's also written 18 books, including books on natural medicine, women's health, men's health, and a whole variety of nutritional issues. Sherry, welcome to Purity Health Radio.
1: Hey there, Jason. Yeah, so thanks so much for having me on the program. And this is such an important issue. Bladder leakage, bladder weakness, this is a very common issue.
0: Yeah.
1: In fact, according to the statistics, over 33 million Americans suffer with a weak or leaky bladder. People get frustrated with the lack of control, that urgency to run to the bathroom, the sleepless nights, and then also the embarrassment that can come with bladder leakage. You know, if you have an accident or you're out and you can't get to the bathroom in time. And you know, I'll say as a pharmacist and one who has talked to many, many patients about this, I know it's a sensitive topic because people will approach me in the aisles of the pharmacy and, you know, they're discreetly trying to ask for advice and guidance. Yeah. and some options.
0: And just to be clear, this is not just an issue for women, it's also for men, right?
1: Yes, that's right. And men and women both deal with bladder issues. I think that people often assume that if a woman has urinary issues, it's because of her bladder. But if a man has urinary issues, you know, the assumption is it's prostate related. Both men and women can have bladder leakage issues, especially as they get older. And again, I've talked to many patients, both men and women, about this issue.
0: Yeah. And look, people dealing with this issue already know the answer to my next question. But why don't you tell us, how are all of these men and women dealing with their bladder issues, with bladder weakness and a leaky bladder? What are people doing to help manage this right now?
1: People will often turn to the adult undergarments, the pads. I mean, in some pharmacies, there's a whole aisle devoted to these products. There's big money in this area. And if you have a leakage issue, then the pads and the adult undergarments, they do help to absorb, you know, the moisture, maybe a bit of the odor, but it's not a solution, right? It's not a solution for a weak and leaky bladder. It's just a tool for dealing with it when it happens. And there's also Kegel exercises. You know, women will be familiar with what these are, because when you're trying to tighten up your pelvic muscles after childbirth, it's a specific type of exercise you do, and it strengthens the pelvic muscles, the bladder wall. But these types of exercises, they can be hard to do, especially if you're older or if you have arthritis, mobility issues. Getting up and down off the floor can be a little tricky trying to do some of these exercises.
0: Yep.
1: And there's also medications that can be prescribed, medications to help with controlling the urgency and the frequency and all of that.
0: Yeah. So basically what you're saying is, obviously buying pads or undergarments can be very expensive, medications as well. Really, the implications here when you have bladder control issues is such a drain on our quality of life, right?
1: Yeah, exactly. You know, if you're dealing with a bladder leakage issue, then you know what it's like when you miss out on social events, even simple things like going to the grocery store, getting together with friends, or going to a concert or an event. It can cause worry. You know, you're worried about going out, worried about having an accident. And, you know, there's other issues too, and we'll talk about it a little bit more later on in the show. But the fact is that when you have that sporadic bladder leakage, it can cause disturbances in your sleep, to the point where some people that have a weak bladder or an overactive urge to urinate during the night, sometimes they're being woken up at night, maybe lucky if they get a couple hours sleep at a time. And this can be really distressing. The medical term for this, nighttime waking to go to the bathroom, it's called nocturia. And it can honestly just wear people right out, make you really exhausted.
0: Yeah, I can imagine sleep disruption really one of the biggest issues people are going to have.

0: when they are dealing with these occasional bladder issues. So many implications here in our quality of life, like you say. But I want to get into the product here that Purity Products has. It's called My Bladder. The ingredient in this is an absolute game changer for anyone dealing with these bladder control issues. Sherry, this has been 20 years in the making, 24 patents, 14 clinical trials, 7 international awards. So why don't I let you introduce our audience to this new product we have here?
1: Yeah, sure. You know, I was really excited when I found out about this product as well, because I know so many people that struggle with bladder control issues, weak bladder, and they're desperate for something that is going to make a difference. And My Bladder really is a breakthrough for bladder health because, as you mentioned, it's clinically studied. It's not a drug. It's a plant-based formula. And it does 3 very important things for your bladder. First, it can strengthen and tone the bladder. It can reduce the urge to go to the bathroom, especially at the night. Wow. And then the third thing is that it also helps your brain and your bladder talk to each other more efficiently, more effectively, so that they don't get their wires crossed and send you to the bathroom when you actually don't need to go.
0: And it's so fascinating, that third point you just brought up about how the bladder and brain, you know, talk to each other. From what I understand, sometimes the brain and bladder sort of send each other false signals. But what this product can do is help improve this communication, right?
1: Yeah, it's fascinating. It really is. It's extraordinary. As a pharmacist, I'll tell you, Jason, I'm always looking to see what's new, what's innovative when it comes to dietary supplements and in health. And when I came across the clinical studies, I reviewed the research on My Bladder, I was really impressed because not only is this, you know, provide meaningful results, significant improvements in the issues that people with bladder leakage face. But listen to this. The studies show as well that the satisfaction rate for people that are taking My Bladder is 84%. So 84% of people are satisfied. I mean, we don't see that very often in clinical trials for supplements or anything for that matter. So, you know, what we're hearing, the feedback from people saying that this product has really transformed their lives, allowing them to go out and do things they couldn't do before when their bladder leakage issue was controlling their lives.
0: Yeah, I know it's not a miracle pill, but nevertheless, 84% is absolutely astounding. That means over 8 in 10 people who use My Bladder get results. There really is nothing like it for this issue. But why don't you run us through the results of the clinical research here so people can understand just how well studied this is?
1: Yeah, sure. So listen to these results. And this comes from a peer-reviewed study that was published in the journal Biomed Central Complementary Medicine and Therapy. Okay, so people who took My Bladder in this study enjoyed a 60% reduction in urinary urgency. 60% reduction. So that's the need to go to the bathroom. So we have a 60% reduction in this urinary urgency. Right. And that can happen, this urgency can happen either because the bladder walls are weak or because the bladder and brain, again, are sending the wrong signals. So 60% reduction there is huge. And then there were other studies on the My Bladder formula that showed a 75% of users were able to reduce the number of undergarment pads, underwear pads that they were using, some down to just 1 a day. Yeah. So that's huge cost savings. And it also makes life a little easier, right? Cuts down on the inconvenience that comes with constantly having to change pads and the undergarments. And another really exciting result that has come from the research is that there was an average 50% reduction in nighttime waking to go to the bathroom. So My Bladder users were finally able to get the rest they needed.
0: Yeah, I mean, obviously, these are very impressive results. We are getting incredible feedback from this product. Again, My Bladder from Purity Products we're talking about here. Really, we're talking life-changing results for people dealing with this unfortunate issue. I'm not sure what other options there are out there that are even remotely close to this. certainly on the supplement side. But what's great is you can start to see results in as little as few weeks, the benefits building from there. In a few minutes, I'm going to tell our listeners how they can put my bladder to the test, a full 1 month supply, more than enough to see a noticeable difference. We're going to let you try it. It's a great offer. I'll tell you about it in a minute, so do not go anywhere. But Sherry, first, I want you to give us a quick overview of the physiology involved in bladder weakness and bladder leakage.
1: Sure. So there's two things that are happening here. So the primary issue is that the bladder just gets weaker over time. And this is true for both men and women. What happens is that just like any muscle in our body, the bladder muscle does deteriorate and weaken with age. And also, if a man has, say, prostate issues, that can press down on the bladder, which weakens the bladder muscles even further. And for women who've been blessed to have children, being pregnant and giving birth, that can weaken the bladder, sometimes a little, sometimes a lot. So women, I hear this a lot from women that have had children, and it's, you know, they're excited about the baby, but of course the downside is sometimes it's hard on the bladder. But the good news is that my bladder can help to strengthen and tone the bladder, and it works for both men and women.
0: That's right. And it's not just that it's men and women. It's not necessarily only older people. Younger people can be dealing with this issue as well, especially women, like you said, who have given birth. Mm-hmm. This can be an issue for them. But Sherry, what is the second issue when it comes to bladder control?
1: Well, the other issue has to do with the nervous system. So we touched on this a little bit earlier when we're talking about signaling. So there's a nerve called the pudendal nerve, and it runs from your pelvic region to your spine, and your brain and bladder communicate along these connections. And they tell each other how your bladder feels, whether it feels empty or full. It also sends a signal conveying how much pressure you feel on the bladder as well. So when you need to empty your bladder. So what happens is that the weakened bladder, it sends the wrong signals up and down this nerve, and it kind of fools your brain into thinking you need to go to the bathroom, even though you don't. So this is why some people, they feel or they sense that they have the urge to go to the bathroom, and then they sit down, or if you're a guy, stand up, and you're trying to pee, but you really don't have to, and there's only a little bit that comes out.
0: Yeah.
1: So the good news is that my bladder does help with this. It can help the brain and the bladder get on the same page.
0: That's right. Very well said. So basically, the underlying issues here are, one, a physical weakness in the walls of the bladder. And secondly, this communication issue you've described between the brain and the bladder. My bladder, this new formula from Purity Products, shown to address both. It strengthens the bladder, and it sort of gets your brain and bladder communicating better, sending the right signal. And remember, at the top of the show, we started with those three important questions. One, are you or someone you love dealing with a weak or leaky bladder? Two, does the occasional uncontrollable urge to go to the bathroom wake you up at night and, you know, mess up your sleep? And thirdly, does a leaky bladder sometimes keep you from doing the things that you love to do? And if you have answered yes to any of these questions, then I am telling you that my bladder is the ultimate solution for you. There is no other dietary supplement on the market that's even close to this. Over 8 out of 10 people who use this report that they get the benefits. We are going to prove this to you. If you are dealing with these bladder issues, you simply must try a bottle of My Bladder. If you're one of the first 1,000 callers from this weekend's radio show, we're going to send you out a full 1 month supply of My Bladder for just $9.95. It's less than 10 bucks. 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I'm going to give that number out again a little bit later on in the show. We've got a lot of ground to cover. We are talking with Sherry Torkos, pharmacist and longtime advisor to Purity Products. And Sherry, as we move along here in this important discussion about our new and innovative way to help people deal with that occasional bladder weakness with urine leaking and with an overactive urge to urinate, why don't I hand it back to you? And maybe, you know, for people just tuning in, could you give us a quick recap here?
1: Yeah, sure. So we know from the statistics that about 33 million Americans deal with bladder leakage. And I can tell you as a pharmacist, and I've been practicing over 30 years, I've talked to so many men and women who are trying to manage this issue. So if you're listening or you have a family member that you think of that is dealing with this issue, know that they're not alone. There is help available. Occasional bladder leakage, I know that this is a distressing and embarrassing issue. It affects your quality of life. And sometimes people feel isolated. They're afraid to leave their home because they don't want to be away from the bathroom or have an embarrassing accident. So, yeah. You know, I completely empathize. It's a tough issue. But the good news here is that Purity Products, with this product, this My Bladder, it can offer dramatic benefits to help strengthen the bladder, cut down the urgency to urinate, and help people reclaim their lives. There are 14 clinical studies backing the benefits of this product with impressive results. We're talking about a 60% reduction in urinary urgency. That's the need to rush to the bathroom. Then there's the fact that 75% of people using My Bladder were able to reduce the number of underwear pads and undergarments they use, some people down to just one per day.
0: Yeah, that's just, a lot of people are going to be, you know, skeptical about this, and I totally understand it. So many people trying to manage this issue. This is a great solution, a plant-based option that has been shown to deliver really meaningful results. It's going to help people save a lot of time, a lot of money, and a lot of hassles. And again, what I love is 50% reduction in nighttime waking to use the bathroom. So less nighttime waking, better quality of sleep. Now, this isn't a sleep aid, but wow.
1: Yeah, exactly. Yeah, definitely. My Bladder is not going to knock people out. This is not a sleep aid. But the reality is that people actually should be able to get more sleep, better quality sleep, because they're not being interrupted by their bladder to go to the bathroom. I mean, I know how hard it is myself. If I wake up to go to the bathroom in the night, it's sometimes hard to get back to sleep. And if you're waking up 2, 3, 4 times a night, that can really do a number on your sleep.
0: Yeah, even if you could reduce it by just a little bit, it could be a dramatic improvement overall.
1: We are getting incredible feedback from real customers. These are real people that are taking the product. They're taking My Bladder. And they're getting incredible results. In fact, I was talking with a friend recently about his mother's bladder issues, and he gave me the okay to share this story here with you today. Mm-hmm. So his mother's name is Helen, and Helen had been dealing with bladder leakage issues for a long time. So her bladder was really getting in the way of her life. She wasn't going out playing bingo and doing the things that she loved because she was afraid of having an accident.
0: Right.
1: She was, you know, afraid of wetting herself. So she was, you know, really struggling with this situation.
0: Well, let's hear about the happy ending part of this story with
1: yes,
0: my bladder.
1: Yes, we can't leave it there. We're not going to leave it there. So there is a happy ending because her son bought her a bottle of My Bladder. And after just 2 weeks using My Bladder, Helen found that she was sleeping for 4 hours at a time before having to get up to use the bathroom. So that was a dramatic improvement. Now, again, this isn't going to make people drowsy or it doesn't put you to sleep. It just makes your bladder stronger and improves the communication so that she didn't have that sudden urgency and the need to urinate that was waking her up at night. So the other big plus is that it significantly cut down on the number of pads and the undergarments that she was using.
0: No, this is great. Less urgency, less leakage, less nighttime waking, which is so huge. And as an extra perk, you're saving a lot of money too.
1: Yeah, exactly. And Helen also shared that she was so excited because she was able to return to the activities that she enjoyed before her weak bladder was getting in the way of her life. So she was able to go out with confidence, to go shopping, to be out with family and friends at events and do activities. And she said she's even playing bingo again. And that was one of her favorite things to do. But before she was taking My Bladder, she had stopped going to bingo because with the bladder urgency, she would just have to get up and run to the bathroom all the time. And it was just really frustrating. So she's just an incredibly happy and satisfied customer. One of many that we have.
0: Yeah. It's not just for women. Here's a testimonial from John. He lives in North Carolina. He said, and I'll quote, "My bladder works great. I no longer have to rush to the bathroom. Anyone with overactive bladder should try it." And, you know, again, this is not just for women. Men have this issue too. Women, you know, of all ages, certainly after, you know, giving birth, like you discussed earlier, can be dealing with this issue. Now we have this evidence-based solution, something that really works, something that has all the patents and the technologies, 7 international awards over the last 20 years or so since they developed this. We are bringing it to the market here in America under the My Bladder brand. We're very excited about it. We certainly did the homework here. We know My Bladder will work for you. So Sherry, we are almost out of time. And yet, like we said, 84% of people that use this formula say it works, report the benefits. It's going to cut the urge to urinate so people can really get their life back. And I know there are a lot of folks out there that can relate to wanting to cut down on using, you know, frankly, adult undergarments. People who want to be able to travel or just go out for dinner or visit with friends without, you know, having to keep an eye on where the nearest bathroom is.
1: Yeah, people with bladder leakage, they're always, you know, mapping the fastest route to a bathroom, knowing where, you know, they're going to have to sit to be close to the bathroom at an event. It can be hard. It can affect your quality of life. It can cause anxiety and worry and stress. And we want people to get their lives back, to enjoy quality of life and to feel confident and comfortable and not have to deal with all of these issues. So I think, you know, nobody wants to live like that, right?
0: Yeah. And again, as we're running out of time, this My Bladder product, 20 years of R&D, globally 24 patents, 14 clinical trials, including 4 peer-reviewed publications, double-blind research. This really is remarkable. But as we only have a couple of minutes here, Sherry, why don't you give us the bottom line on why people who are dealing with bladder leakage issues, this bladder control issue, why should they put this My Bladder to the test?
1: Okay, so the takeaway here, Jason, is that My Bladder is an innovative and an effective solution for bladder leakage. So we're talking about a formula that is award-winning. It's a patented blend of botanicals that works to improve bladder muscle tone, to strengthen the bladder, to reduce the urge to urinate, and it can even return people to the average number of bathroom trips they had in their younger years. So there are numerous clinical studies here. We're talking about solid science. And of course, we have lots of testimonials by real life users like Helen and John, who we talked about earlier. These are people that experienced dramatic, life-changing results using this formula. And keep in mind, the people that are taking My Bladder, they notice benefits in as little as 2 weeks. And it does build over time. So at 8 weeks, 84% of users are feeling very satisfied at 8 weeks. So just think about this. If you're experiencing bladder leakage and it's affecting your quality of life, you can improve your situation in as little as 2 weeks. Less leakage, less urgency, a better night's sleep. So I think those are some meaningful benefits. This is an easy to take product. It's just 2 small capsules a day. And as a pharmacist and someone who has looked at the science, the studies, I have a lot of confidence in this product. I know people who try My Bladder will be satisfied because it can really help them get their lives back, their freedom back.
0: Sherry, I've got to give out that 800 number. We are out of time. Thank you so much for being here with me today. I really, really appreciate it.
1: My pleasure. Thanks for having me.
0: Okay. Well, if you are one of the millions of people, or maybe a loved one, are dealing with a weak or leaky bladder, if you're dealing with all of the issues associated with not getting a good night's sleep because of this issue, you're waking up at night, or is simply a leaky bladder is preventing you from doing the things you love to do, then you need to give Purity Products a call right now and 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
7: Hi, Mark.
5: Good to see you once again.
7: Yeah.
5: And you want to revisit a subject that you're always talking about, which is the importance, obviously, of having a plan.
7: Yes.
5: A will or a trust. 50% of people don't have them. And if they do, are they good enough? Are they up to date? And you wanted to discuss that this time.
7: Yeah, there's a mentality that if I've done this thing called estate planning and I have documents, that it's good enough. And if you've been listening to my show for any length of time, then you understand and know that a part of my philosophy is how long do we have documents and they're still going to accomplish your goals? In other words, is it still good enough from previous times that I've done estate planning, or do we need to take a fresh look at estate planning? You know, the other thing I get a lot of comments on, Mark, is from clients is when they come into the office, they talk about how detailed my system is and how involved it is and that I'm very specific. I ask many follow-up questions. And after everything is done, people see the whole puzzle being developed and understand the whole process. But at the beginning, when I talk to them about what the process is going to look like, I may hear comments such as, boy, that sounds very involved, or that's very detailed. Or here's the one that I really want to start talking about here today is, do I really need all of that? Mm-hmm. So that's the underlying question that I get oftentimes is, do I really need all of this work done on the estate plan? So I believe yes. And so I want to discuss this thought process here today. And in all my years of practicing law and reviewing thousands of estate planning documents, I've only seen a couple of plans that have ever rolled across my desk that were not some type of a templated plan. And so really we need to kind of flush that thought process out first, is that even if you go to many attorneys or even quote unquote people who do a lot of estate plan, what I've seen in my industry is that there's a lot of templated plans. Now, there's always some aspect of template, right? So
5: sure.
7: Even if I do a trust, there's a section in all of my trusts that give trustees power. Well, we need to give trustees power because they need to know and have the legal authority to operate as the trustee. And there are some nuances in there. So if you don't own a business, have never owned a business, will never own a business, then personally, I don't put business powers in. So there could be some powers that are added to some clients that are not in other clients. But then if you look at those sections of power, so I'll give you an example. If you're a trustee and have a trust, you're going to need a bank account, right? We all have bank accounts. So at every document that I create, every trust I create, there's a banking section. Well, every one of my trusts, that section is not personalized and it's not strategically created for each individual. I've never actually had a client come across my my firm that said, I have very specific and detailed banking needs. Now, if I did, I could go in there and I could actually touch that section up. No problem. However, there are always templated sections in every estate planning document. So that's not what I'm talking about. The sections that I'm talking about is specifically like disability. If you ever encountered a disability in your lifetime, needed assistance during your lifetime, became incapacitated during your lifetime, most documents I have ever reviewed have one or two paragraphs talking about, if I'm ever disabled, then use all of the trust assets for my benefit. And that's as much as they talk about. So there's a templated section that in my system needs far more detail, far more discussion. And so, so I wanted to talk really today about, is it good enough? And specifically the mentality and the thought process that I have an estate plan, and even if you had an attorney assist you, oftentimes when I look at those plans, they are still more templated than they are specific and strategic to the individual. And so wanted to pull that out a little bit today and talk about, well, when do we need more specific plans? When do we need more detail compared to when will a good foundational estate plan work for me and my family situation? So, so there you go. Is it good enough? And here's one last thing. So I wanted to bring this mentality in as well. So in 2 John, John is writing, I'm sorry, not John, Peter. How about if I get my scriptures correct? Would that help in this radio show today? So,
5: are you looking at a template?
7: Yeah, correct. Yes. It's the one template that doesn't change that's actually pretty darn good. Okay. So, so here in 2 Peter chapter 1, it says that through the knowledge of him who called us by glory and virtue. So the first part says, by his divine power, he has given us all things that pertain to life and godliness. So how do we have what pertains to life and godliness when we are followers of Christ, when we call ourselves Christians? Well, through the knowledge of him who called us to glory and virtue. That word virtue actually means excellence in the Greek. And that's what I want my life to reflect. I want my life to reflect excellence. And I think those of you who do follow after Christ, who want to follow him in his ways, that proclaim to be Christians, then we want to live a life of excellence. And here is what I am going to suggest, is that when we have been given stewardship over our estate, then our estate needs to be reflecting that same excellence as every other decision that we try to make in our life. And so oftentimes, templates are not able to really get to the heart of the matter. The other thing I talk a lot about on my show is I encourage people to go and talk to their Heavenly Father before they ever come to my office, because I want his heartbeat to be your plan, not just what we think is supposed to happen. So there may be some of you out there who are going to be called to greater generosity than you've ever been called to before, and you're going to be doing it through your estate plan, so that when you pass away, there is going to be something within your structure of your estate plan that demonstrates the generosity that God has called you to. And so you need to hear that from your Heavenly Father. Many times I talk to clients about adding generosity in as another child. So I have two kids. Well, what would my estate plan look like if I wanted to add generosity as a main centerpiece of my plan? Well, maybe one option is that I consider generosity to be a third child. So then I divide things into three, to my children, and then also to the generosity bucket that maybe the Lord would call me to do. And so there's many ways that we can go about estate planning, and we can make it excellent. But the first thing that we always need to do is to hear, what does the Father want for me to do in my estate plan? It might be just leaving everything to your children. However, it might be something different. So as we strive for excellence in every aspect of our life, then our estate plan should likewise reflect excellence, not just legal or tax excellence. You're going to entrust me to help you with that part of the storyline, but the excellence of ensuring that indeed the heartbeat that I have in my estate plan is the heartbeat of my Father. And I believe that our Heavenly Father always reflects excellence, and He wants and has called us to reflect that same excellence. So therefore, when is it good enough? And my passion is to help people who are not satisfied with good enough, but are wanting to take a step towards excellence and want to reflect that excellence in their estate plan as well as everything else that they do in their life. So there's kind of the background of good enough. Is this plan good enough? Well, it may very well be.
5: It's a template, an okay place to start. I mean, doesn't everybody? Are you saying that you write yours completely from scratch every time, or you have certain outlines that you follow and then fill in the detail for the person?
7: Certainly, there's always an outline, and so yes.
5: So I'm thinking like TurboTax. You know, the tax documents, it's an outline, it's a template, but then you fill in your specific information.
7: Yeah, and there are very specific questions that I need to ask individuals to ensure that I am able to take their answers and then properly put them into the sections that then reflect their needs, their wants, and ultimately, that excellence that I was just talking about. So yes, I can tell you that with every trust I create, Article 4 is the disability article. So every single time I create a trust, Article 4 is going to be talking about, while I'm alive, use my finances and my money for myself. But what if there are minor children? What if you have disabled adult children? What if you have children who need assistance? Well, that article that I just mentioned, it talks about who else can utilize my finances if indeed I am having a difficult time or a difficult go at life. So absolutely, every attorney is going to start with an outline and a general template at their fingertips. The question is, how much of the document is actually standard fill in the blanks and we're just changing names versus we're actually taking what your answers are and recreating sections to reflect the document to be specifically yours.
5: Okay.
7: So that's kind of the difference. So you're absolutely right. Yes, everything starts with a template as a structural piece or structural component.
5: Okay. Well, this is an interesting discussion. Is your estate plan good enough? We'll define that more as we go along in this discussion on the Legacy and Faith Show today with Paul Grant. 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
7: Well, head over to my website, legacyandfaith.com. 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And there's upcoming educational opportunities. 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
7: Can I avoid probate? Will I lose everything if my health becomes compromised? 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
5: Along with co-host Mark Holland, this week looking at your estate plan, the kind of documents you have. Are they good enough? Have they just gone through a template format, or they've become specifically tuned to what you need? And when should people maybe come in and discuss this with you, Paul?
7: Yeah, there are definitely some scenarios where people should have little bells going off in their head that says, this is going to be something I need to sit down and really get someone's wisdom and advice about. So number one, trusts specifically are created with taxes in mind. As a matter of fact, that's why they were initially created, was number one, to control larger sums of money, but also it was used to ensure that tax ramifications would be lessened. So there's tax control mechanisms within a trust and a will document. So if you use a will and power of attorneys, then there's really no opportunity to mitigate or eliminate taxes or to pass on what you have with tax efficiency, because a will as a standard document, really what it does is that it writes a check at the end of the day. Yeah, there may be provisions in there that if someone is disabled or if someone's a minor, to hold on to money until they reach the age of 21 or 25 are the most common ages I see in wills. So they do a makeshift trust as far as the what's inside. But if you are over that certain age, then it's going to write you a check. So if we write you a check, then there's really no opportunity to mitigate or assist with taxing structures. So in Washington state, we have an estate tax, and that estate tax is $2,193,000. So if you have more than $2.2 million, then you are going to be facing an estate tax in Washington state. And there are things that we can do to help mitigate or even eliminate that estate tax. So if you're anywhere near the $1.5 million, $1.6 million, then you need to seriously start considering utilizing a trust as your foundational document instead of a will package. And again, that's because in trusts, we can be more creative and we can start mitigating and eliminating taxing the estate tax consequences, specifically when you're married. When you're married, anywhere near that number of about 1.5, 1.6, we need to restructure how you are managing your estate planning into a trust. So, and why do I use a lower number than the actual estate tax number, 2.2-ish? That's because I anticipate that you are going to continue to grow, or you have underestimated some of the values in your estate. So once you start getting into that value range, or that, yeah, the amount that you have in your estate, then we need to start looking at whether or not a trust is the proper structure for you. Mm-hmm. So taxes would be one reason that we need to think about more specific and detailed planning, because wills simply cannot do anything for taxing structures. Another opportunity, or another time when you really should be thinking about whether or not you need specific advice and a detailed plan, is if you are in a blended family. I've talked about two types of families that need more detailed planning, and I'm going to be a broken record about them all the time, which is blended families and business owners. So blended families, there's a myriad of difficulties and landmines when you have his and her kids coming into a blended family. Or one spouse brought a child into the family and the other spouse never adopted that child. So legally, even though you consider the family as one unit or children to be mine because you raised them. If you've never adopted them or you've never taken any legal steps, then that child, because they are not legally yours, there can be estate planning landmines within that. Again, specifically, as you are older, if there are remarriage issues in there and we have blended families, there are multiple complications in blended families, and you really need to sit down with somebody and ensure that your estate plan is reflecting exactly what you want to do. How do we protect families? And how do you protect if I were to die and then my wife were to get remarried? How do you protect against that? So anyways, remarriage and blended families are also another time when you should really be sitting down, talking to an estate planner, making sure that your plan is detailed and that you're not relying upon a templated or a good enough document.
5: Another issue is, if there are family issues, like addiction issues maybe in the family, some kind of drama going on, maybe one of the inheritors already is quite wealthy.
7: Yep.
5: Do they need to also be in on additional wealth, or is there a better option? Those are some of the different differences you could undertake.
7: Yeah, definitely. And as you start looking at family issues, not just blended families, but also exactly what you just mentioned. So if we have family drama, so if there's going to be already some animosity and you know it, you know your kids. So I know that we don't like to address that issue. And sometimes people are very realistic with, yep, my family is not really close-knit. I would like them to be, but that's not exactly how my family works. So therefore, we need good estate planning. We need to ensure that everything is well documented so that the estate plan is going to work, so that if there is opportunity to hold the family together at a very difficult time when emotions run high, that's when drama can start to really come out. I talk about that when someone passes away, it doesn't matter how old the kids are. They can be in their 50s, in their 60s. I've even seen it older. If you have a very elderly individual who passes away in their 90s and their kids are already in their upper 60s and 70s, everyone reverts back to being a teenager somehow. Mm-hmm. They become a 12-year-old version of themselves when grief is in front of them. So if there's any family drama at all, then a detailed plan will help protect the family during that very volatile time. You also mentioned, here's one thing that is often overlooked, and you mentioned it, Mark, which is if I have a child and they're financially doing very, very well, then leaving them more money, because many people have a value that I want to treat my kids equally. I want to make sure it doesn't matter if they have enough and my other child struggles financially. I'm still going to divide things equally, or I'm not willing to fully take out the child who is financially doing very well so that I can buffer the others. So maybe there's a little bit of a percentage difference, but for most clients, it's a high value to leave something to everybody. But when you pass that money on, even if it's not a lot of money, you may be adding to your child's tax problem. Mm. And so therefore, having a detailed plan, when you have children that are doing very well financially, is something that needs to be discussed. And it's not an area where we think about. We look at my estate, because as a matter of fact, I talked about one of the areas that you should consider talking to somebody to be taxes when your estate is at a certain financial threshold. Well, what if you're not at that threshold, but one of your children already is at that area? Adding more money and giving them more money may actually be a tax detriment to them. So if we structure your plan properly, it could actually assist and protect their taxing structure better. So when we talk about estate planning, we need to look holistically at the family and not just my finances, not just what do I own, not just me as an individual. Yes, we need to make sure that you are well taken care of first, but then what does it mean to pass wealth off to the family? Are they ready for it? So how about the family member who has never had much wealth? Are they going to potentially squander that and make poor financial decisions? But your heart is that I really want this one-time gift to last them for a longer period of time or even for their lifetime because they don't manage money well. Mm. And so we can work out a structure to ensure that the individual who doesn't take care of their finances as well actually has a strong financial strategic plan when they inherit. Or again, like you mentioned, is what if someone already has quite a bit of money? Mm. What does it look like for that child to inherit something? And we want to make sure that we set up their taxing structure properly. You mentioned also addictions. Or what if we have a child with special needs? So those categories can also be.
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16: May 15, 9 a.m. Two women quietly waiting at the doctor's office. Woman 1 says, cold day, huh? Woman 2, what's that? Woman 1, kinda cold today. Woman two. Yeah, wasn't expecting that. Woman one. What is it, 47 degrees? Woman two. No, more like 45. Woman one. Yeah, makes sense. At least it's not raining. Woman two. That would be sad. Woman one. So sad. Woman two. The weather. Woman one. Crazy. 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
18: 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But if you have a question to ask, it's pretty easy. Just tune in to the Northwest Auto Show every Saturday right here on 570 KVI. In fact, in just a half hour, Russ Randall and myself will be live to take your calls. This podcast wouldn't be possible without our great sponsors, Kirkland Transmission, Redhead Steering Gears, Performance Prep, Mathieson's Automotive, and of course, the Doctor.

0: with these big 3-inch, you know, huge intakes. And when I put that on there, I held down. I said, oh, this, somebody put their worth into this. This is a beautiful piece.
1: Yeah, some of them are really nice.
0: Yeah, 4x4 truck backed over his little speed bump, and that was the end of the car, so I saved the intercooler. But here's the question.
1: I modified
0: my pellet stove, so it only burns a ton of your, you know, it cost me like $300 to pay heat in my 4,000 square foot house.
1: Oh, yeah.
0: But out of the back of that pellet stove, it's about a 2.5-inch pipe. So the question is, if I run that pipe straight out and put it into a nice radius and put a clean out at the bottom of that radius and then run it into that intercooler and run that straight up in the air so the particulate matter won't collect in that aluminum and put a nice fan on there, I figure I'm going to be even cheaper than I usually am and get all that parasitic heat out of there.
1: You know,
0: but the question is, how compatible do you think that aluminum would be not to holding those pellet soap debris? I mean, you know, how am I going to get that debris out of the airstream?
1: Well, you almost need a catalytic converter to burn off the rest of the material that, because your intercooler being, you know, basically fins and it's like a radiator is basically what it is.
0: Yeah.
1: It may not take it long to clog up
0: solid. I want to take that parasitic heat out of the exhaust. The aluminum should do that real well.
1: Well, it will definitely do that, but you'd also generate, it would, if you're going from the flue up and through the intercooler, it'll put off some heat.
0: Yeah, that's the idea.
1: Yeah, it'll be backwards of what it's designed to do, basically. But I don't know about the clogging up. That is a good, darn good question, Dan. Is it an extreme
0: radius
1: intercooler?
0: And a clean out at the bottom? Wouldn't the particulate matter drop out, you know, making the air flow around in a circle and the particles being heavy, you know, like a little 3-inch tube going down with a little drawer to open up and pull the garbage out?
1: Yeah, but you know, soot like carbon likes to grab onto the runners of an intake manifold and backside of the valve and the backside of the throttle body and all of the above. That by itself might be the enemy there. But I see what you're getting at. It's way out of my field. However, the thought that you're thinking of, why wouldn't that work? And it would certainly work for a while. But if you can keep it from getting... And that's a fun problem is, you know, you go through a startup. It's got a sooty, dirty spot until it gets up to efficient temp. And that happens every time you light it, you end up lighting them off. So after a certain period of time, and I don't know if you could clean it. I suppose you could.
0: Yeah, that's what I don't. I don't want to clog it.
1: Well, I suppose you could take it, if you ran it and it became less efficient or started to get to where it was carboned up, you might be able to take it if you can find one, a real radiator shop that has a big ultrasonic tank, and drop it in for a cycler or two in an ultrasonic tank. It's kind of the way I clean fuel injectors. Same idea. And same, you know, ultrasound does a wonderful job on lots of stuff. But anyway, the
0: That's
1: radiator shop.
0: That's a great
1: shops.
0: Idea. I can use the silicone connector pipes off my 7.3-liter turbo diesel, and then it'll be easy to remove.
1: Yeah, you could. Yeah, it'd be plug and play, right? But...
0: All right. Well, hey,
1: when it works, I can see what it would do. It would work. It would work really well for a little while, but I'd be worried about it. Just the soot gathering up, and it would sign it out too early. But might be able
0: That's
1: to service
0: it, I just
1: it now and again.
0: Figure it out.
1: Yeah, but you might get some. Well, you might get some more heat for your buck.
0: That's the idea.
1: Yeah.
0: Not throw stuff away. That's just a no-no.
1: Yeah. It'd be interesting. Yeah. Let's see how it works. Well, cool. And thanks for the call, Dan. Albie,
0: take care.
1: Have a wonderful weekend and Merry Christmas, by the way.
0: Same to you.
1: All right, buddy.
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1: Hey, we're going to Tom in Auburn. Hey, Tom, good morning.
3: Morning.
1: Thanks for calling Northwest Auto Show.
3: Yeah. Thank you for taking my call. I have a Tacoma. It's exactly 8 years old.

0: with 48,000 miles on it. Okay. And I remember talking about the spark plug thing with you guys. I remember, and so with only 48,000 miles, so I have to run those spark plugs in and out with anesthesia yet, or can I wait?
1: Well, will this be the first set of spark plugs you're going to put in it?
0: Well, yeah. Okay. Original 48,000. Yeah.
1: Okay. Well, there's nothing wrong with changing them. That's probably early by... What year is this one again?
0: It's a 17 with exactly 8... it's a 17 okay. With exactly 8 years, so...
1: Have you looked at the owner's manual, as far as the maintenance part of it, to see where the factory recommended plug change interval is?
0: Well, I think... Well, I'm not sure. It is a guess. I think it's like 100,000 or something.
1: It might be. I think that's a little long. We've always kind of thought that 80,000, 100,000 is a bit long. It's not that they won't work, but what happens is the spark plug gaps get wide. And when the spark plug gaps get wide, then all of a sudden we see premature ignition coil failures. But.
0: Oh, yeah, that's right.
1: So that's the thinking on that. Now, we're not talking like changing them necessarily at half life, but at least by. If the factory recommended interval is 100,000, you know, we would not fault you one little bit for changing them at 75 or 70. So, yeah.
0: Okay. So what? But is I'm mostly concerned about exactly what the factory recommends, and like you said, but I was concerned about the screw threads welding themselves together.
1: Well, no, when you're doing that, if it's got an aluminum cylinder head, which most everything does, which, by the way, the recommended on the official maintenance schedule for a 2017 Toyota Tacoma, the recommended time to change them is at 60.
0: Oh, it's 60,000. Okay.
1: Yeah. Now, it's, and like I said, they're iridium, they'll go a lot further than that. But if you're at the point where you're ready to do it at 50, you've got your money's worth out of the original set. And I wouldn't do anything fancy. I'd use what the factory put in. If it's a Denso, I would go Denso, exactly. That kind of thing. Yeah,
0: exactly. I'm a believer in that. And so you just found out that 60 is recommended then?
1: Yeah, 60,000 is the factory recommended interval, and that's for a 3.5 V6.
0: Oh, thank you. So I could just go ahead and wait till 60, and not worry about the bolt threads on those things.
1: No, when you pull the plugs out and you're putting the new ones in, it never hurts to put a little anti-seize on the threads.
0: Exactly,
1: it's always a good idea. Even if it's a cast iron head, it's still not a bad idea.
0: Oh yeah, exactly. I always do.
1: Oh, good.
0: Thank you. And as far as brake fluid's concerned, the reason why it turns brown is because of the rust in the system? Or?
1: Yeah, basically it gets kind of dirty from going back and forth. The brake fluid flush at 60,000 would not be a bad recommendation. Has it ever had a thermostat or cooling system service?
0: Not yet. Okay, I have changed the fluid though. Yeah, the radiator fluid.
1: Oh, okay. So it's got fresher coolant in it. You might look at what the factory recommendations are, and it should be in the owner's manual if you have one.
0: Okay. All righty. Well, thank you for your help this morning.
1: With that, let's go to Dave in Port Orchard and see what's going on. Hey, Dave. Good morning.
2: Hey, Russ, how's it going?
1: Good. How's things in PO?
2: Oh, they're windy and flickering as far as lights go.
1: Yeah, we're looking at a little white cappy action here. Looking your way.
2: The power has went out but came right back on a couple of times, so that's good.
1: Yeah, that's good then.
2: Hey, the guy with the coil, I'll just tell you, I'll try to make a quick story.
1: Sure.
2: way back in the early 1980s, I'm stationed at Fort Bragg, North Carolina. I buy a 1970 two-door Nova, six-cylinder automatic, okay,
1: yep.
2: For $200.
1: Sweet.
2: And I bought it from a lieutenant who drove it all through college. He put brand-new tires on it, and then he sold it to me for $200 because he was a lieutenant. So anyways, I had this car, and it's about the coil. And I drove that car every day. It was my just go to my team room every single day car, you know, going yeah. to duty. And all of a sudden, one day I'm coming home in the spring and the car is just 4 miles from home. And it just starts going, roop, roop, roop, roop, roop, and dies.
1: Uh-huh.
2: And it's just, I got nothing.
1: Yep.
2: And I crank it, nothing. I'm by myself, so I can't crank it and check for spark and stuff. I walk home a couple miles, I get my tools, come back. I have a friend with me. We crank it. I go and I take everything all apart, put it back together, crank it, runs. I go, oh, geez, I'm good. I fixed it. All right.
1: Yeah.
2: I drive back to, you know, go back to Fort Bragg the next day, the next morning. It doesn't die. Come back home the next day, almost exactly the same place it dies. All right. I do that like three times and I can't figure out what the heck the deal is. And what it was is the coil was separating. In the morning it was kind of cold, and in the evening when I was coming home it was hot, you know, ambient temperature. So the coil was getting hot and it would, you know, separate or something. And because I finally, while I'm walking home one last time, there was this little hole in the wall garage, cement block garage, you know, this is rural North Carolina.
1: Yeah.
2: And kind of a scary looking place. And I walk up there and I say, hey man, I got this, this car. And I tell him what's going on and stuff. He goes, put a coil in it, you know? And
1: yeah.
2: I said, okay. So I go and I buy a coil for $5
1: about
2: and
1: right.
2: I never had the problem again. And that's what it was, is that it would get to a certain temperature and then it would die. And some days it wasn't that warm coming home and I drive all the way home. You know, so
1: right.
2: it was,
1: that's what it was going on.
2: Thing.
1: That was what was going on with Mark's Woody. It would only go about 20 minutes and then sign out, and they'd have to let it cool down before it fired back up. Then he put a coil in it.
2: And
1: now it's like 30 minutes, but it still does the same thing.
2: See, and that's confusing to me, but
1: I
2: went to parts stores and asked people what the, you know, I did everything I could. There was no, I'm a certified YouTube mechanic now, and there was no YouTube, you know? So it was like, all you could do was ask people, and everybody goes like, I don't know, boy. and so it took a while, because it wasn't just every single day, because some days the temperature was different. I'd get all the way home, and, you know, there wouldn't be a thing wrong with it. But
1: it
2: was confusing. It would have been one of those funniest home videos things, because, you know, I got to almost the same spot when it would die on the way home, and it was just, it just started sounding like I was running out of fuel, you know, kind of like,
1: it's just losing power.
2: Anyways.
1: Huh?
2: Yeah.
1: That's what it'll do.
2: That was a crazy thing. Hard to diagnose for, you know, like I was about 20 or something, and that was my first coil experience, you know. So anyways, yeah, that's weird that he gets a little bit more time, but could be like Tom used to say, just because it's a new part doesn't mean it's good.
1: Means nobody used it before Dave did.
2: That's exactly right. So anyways, that's my two cents.
1: Hey, I appreciate it. No, and it's a good
2: for
1: story
2: anybody
1: too.
2: Else.
1: But yeah, coil a lot of the time, and the older stuff that'd fix it. Nowadays, you got individual coils kind of stacked up and all in a row. They're good.
2: Oh, yeah.
1: Their coil on plug stuff works great.
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1: Hey, Mark, good morning. 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
4: Good morning. Appreciate your time. Just real quick note.
1: My time is your time, Mark.
4: Thanks. Ever since using your product, my injectors are lasting a lot longer, and I'm having them less in the time in the shop, so I appreciate that.
1: You You may not ever need my injector shop if you use it on some sort of regular basis. It's good stuff. Now, there is additives in our fuel that help, too. You know, don't get me wrong, but there's not very much of it. So what you're basically doing is kind of getting a, Biden didn't call it. No, get your booster shot. You got to get a booster shot. Well, this is kind of like that. We're giving it a little bit more of a dose, I guess is the right way to put it.
4: Well, again, works well, so I appreciate it.
1: Oh, no, it's good stuff, and thank you much for using it. We sell quite a bit of it, and I've got people that use it regularly in their vehicles, so including me.
4: No, great.
1: Yeah, but fantastic.
4: Well, I need your help on something that I'm a little confused on before I really dig into it.
1: Okay.
4: So the first thing, your name came up, that's why I'm calling. totally restored a 41 Woody Ford about 3 years ago and drove it to Portland in 2024, and it drove great. Everything was fine, no problems and everything else. This year, I drove it three times, and each time it would drive about, really, again, it started up great, it drove great, and then about 20 minutes later, it died, as if someone just turned the key off totally.
1: Okay. You were driving down the road and it signs out, or like when you come to a stop?
4: No, I'm driving down the road and it just dies. One time it was on the freeway, and the other two times on just a four-lane road, and I happened to be in the right place to pull off into the parking lot, and everything was fine. But I wait about maybe 10, 15 minutes, starts right up, and I'm ready to go again.
1: Well, what it's probably did you go to the point of finding out what you were missing? Two things can happen.
4: What's that?
1: Well, when it signed out and you were able to get off to the side of the road, kind of at that point, where you try to diagnose that problem, one of the first things you do is you pull a spark plug wire off and put the spark plug wire near any metal and crank on it and see if you see a little lightning bolt go from that wire to, you know, the intake manifold or whatever. Any grounded piece of metal will work. And so that tells you if you were missing spark at that point. And if that's the case, does this still have point style ignition?
4: Well, I put an electronic ignition on it.
1: Conversion? Okay.
4: One of my friends, I've never heard of this, but he said that the ones made nowadays sometimes aren't very reliable. And I don't know what brand or anything it is, but he made that comment. And I've never heard of that.
1: We use a brand that's been around for a long time pretty regularly when we convert an older car from points to that you want to keep looking original. You use the factory distributor. And then you're basically putting an electronic conversion in the factory distributor. And the one that we use quite a few of is Petronix. And we've had not very many failures with those, although in over a period of 20 years or more, and, you know, a couple hundred of them installed along the way, I really don't remember seeing many failures at all.
4: Okay.
1: But they can. You know, anything electronic could be intermittent or just flat sign out or way earlier than it should. That would have been good to know if we had spark when it signed you out on the side of the road and wouldn't start for 15 or 20 minutes. One of the things it can do is it can get the coil can get too hot.
4: I replace that.
1: Okay, not a bad move because that's one of the things that can do it. If it's got an electronic conversion, make sure you have the right coil value. In other words, the actual coil itself for an electronic conversion is a different coil than it would be for point type in some applications. And that would be in your instructions for your electronic conversion. And if it was a Petronix, they've got pretty good, you can call Petronix and go, okay, I got this car, one of your deals, which coil value do I need? And they'll tell you what it is, what you need.
4: Okay. Now, could by some chance, could one of the wires or something to the ignition have shorted out?
1: Oh, it could be one of them could not be snug or tight and found its way loose, but that doesn't explain why it starts after it cools down.
4: Okay.
1: I'm thinking more like that. The other thing that could have gone on is this thing vapor locked. And vapor lock is hard to find, too. Hang tight with me, Mark, and I'll come back to you.
3: 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Back to the Pit Stop.
1: Hey, Mark, you still with me?
4: Still here.
1: Hey, thanks. Okay, so the coil, changing the coil from what your car did was not a bad move. Sometimes coils will get hot. Sometimes they'll have a small crack in them, and they'll lose some of the fluid. The windings in a coil, what keeps the windings cool is the oil that they're submerged in. And if the coil has a small crack and over a period of time drip drips, it won't really come out in a drip necessarily, but it'll wick off some of the oil that's supposed to keep the windings cool. The windings that are submerged are the only ones that make power. So what'll happen is they'll get hot and it'll sign out, and then the car cools down and it might come back. It's possible that it's, since you changed that coil in this application, verifying that you have the right one for the electronic ignition conversion that you used is the next step. But the electronic conversion that's in your distributor, they themselves can actually maybe get hot over a period of time, and it might sign out intermittently like that too. That's like even GM HEIs use some basically like a dielectric underneath the module that's in the distributor to help that, you know, as an insulator for heat. But what I was getting to is the other thing that'll do what you described is if it's got vapor lock. And vapor lock, we don't have any trouble with that with fuel injected stuff because it's a whole different animal. And that was one of the good things about fuel injection. Carbureted applications, motorhomes and trucks that were towing and that kind of thing used to have a little problem. The fuel pump, it would basically hydrolock and couldn't drag fuel up when it would get hot. So we would put a return to the tank style filter in line. And what that did is it rotated unused fuel, goes back to the tank, and it kept the fuel temperatures a little bit cooler. And we were able to get rid vapor lock. And what it does is, it vapors the fuel, and you're not getting fuel into the carburetor anymore. So that's another thing that could happen after a 15 or 20 minute cruise. It could sign out from that, and it might take it a moment to come back in. So that's my story on that part. But so you put the coil in it, and since then, has it gone through that, done the same thing?
4: Well, what I found interesting, by putting the coil on, instead of dying at about 15, maybe 20 minutes, I'm getting about 20 to maybe 30 minutes.
1: Okay.
4: And then it dies.
1: All right. Well, we need to diagnose to see what it loses when it dies. What are we missing?
4: Okay.
1: Is it missing, if it's missing ignition, you can pull a spark plug off when it dies and you're on the side of the road, let's say, and hold that wire up close to some metal, spin the motor around and on the starter motor, and you should see a spark jump across to the block. If you don't have any spark, we're kind of back to where we were. And at this point, since you replaced the coil and it did change what it does somewhat, again, I'd look and see which electronic conversion it is, possibly talk to that manufacturer and say, hey, if let's say it's Petronics, there are others. But if it's Petronics, give them a call and say, hey, I've got this, and then I'm using this coil. Is that correct for the application? If they're mismatched, it could create a problem like that.
4: Okay. the question I have is, the year before, as I mentioned, I drove it to Portland and back and no problems at all. Is it something that all of a sudden just comes up?
1: Sure.
4: Or
1: Yeah. And it could be the electronic conversion itself that's failing. But it's intermittent. So to narrow down and make sure that it is an ignition-related issue, which is common, we need to do a little bit more diagnosing here to find it. Make sure that you are missing ignition when it signs out.
4: Okay. Another question, just really quickly. Mm-hmm. A couple of friends of mine, they're pretty good mechanics or whatever. And of course, they're retired. They said that what I really need to do is start it up until it dies, like just here in the garage.
1: It may not. It may sit there and run all day long.
4: Well, see, that's a concern I have, and I don't have a lot of room where I can jockey the cars, different cars around and whatever, especially on a rainy day.
1: Yeah,
4: I don't want to get anything out in the rain. And I'm thinking, rather see if there's another way, an easier way, hopefully an easier way to do that.
1: Well, that'd be worth a try if you can fire it up right where it is and let it run. Keep an eye on the temp, because remember, you're not getting air through the radiator other than ambient air. Mm-hmm. So, but if it doesn't, you know, a lot of those cars don't care. They'll light a little day long if you want. It wouldn't be a bad test to do that. Run the thing and see if it does sign out on you just sitting there. And if it does, right then is when you want to test to see if you have spark. If you don't have spark, and you can literally pull the plug wire on that engine. This is like a flathead six-cylinder engine in it.
4: Yeah, I put a 52 flathead.
1: Okay. So a V8?
4: Yes.
1: Okay, cool. So you got spark plug right there. You can pull a plug wire up and off the thing and just hold it so that you can see the tip of the spark plug next to it and crank it over and see if you got any spark. If you don't, when it's signed out, we're right back to where we were in the ignition module, or the conversion piece would be my next thinking, because you've already replaced the coil and it did change it up.
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10: Millions across the West, from Arizona to Montana, are at risk of flash flooding today because of monsoon weather. It's monsoon season in the Southwest, and forecasters say a significant surge of moisture from Mexico is expected to push thunderstorm activity into the Rockies this weekend. Today, forecasters warn that heavy downpours can fill dry washes quickly, and gusty winds could create dust storms. Areas recovering from wildfires can expect debris flows, and hikers are being urged to avoid canyons and arroyos. President Trump has signed a bill allowing him to place more sanctions on Russia. Jim Forbes has the latest.
11: The measure, called the Lindsey Graham Sanctioning Russia and Iran Act of 2026, was signed into law on Friday. It targets Russia's economy over its continued war with Ukraine and even expands sanctions on Iran. Under the bill, President Trump can impose tariffs on countries that are within the top 5 of those that purchase Russian oil, a group which includes China and India.
10: California Governor Gavin Newsom has signed an executive order calling for more AI regulation. The order, signed Friday, calls for more outside experts to check on the safety and security of AI,
6: along with independent reviews. The executive order brings together top experts who will, within 2 months, suggest ways for California to make its AI safety laws even stronger, like creating safety plans and requiring emergency shutoff switches for advanced AI. Amazon's Fall Prime Day event will make its return on October 6th and 7th. 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
1: 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It is 6:04, if you care. If you're still on the pillow, you didn't really want to know that. It's like, oh, man. But, you know, we had some pretty beautiful weather. Last night was gorgeous. Mountain was looking good. The Austin Smith in the booth was working the fair.
17: Having the time of my life.
1: That's right. Win yourself a Cupie doll right here. All you have to do is throw this basketball through this hole. It's about that big. You can do it. You can do it. I know you can. Great fun. It was busy down there last night.
17: Yeah, it was definitely the busiest day so far. It was packed.
1: Thursday, I left early because I had to go and run some errands and pick up some stuff and drop off some stuff. And fair traffic going down 167 towards Vielle from Auburn. Wasn't that good? I got all the back street sneaks figured out. Yeah, well, so does everybody else that lives point south from the fair.
17: Yep.
1: I got on Shaw Road, which usually just tootles along just fine. I think I waited 5 or 6 stoplights on the railroad overpass down in the valley to get to the stoplight. And I got about 2 blocks and we parked again on the hill. It was like, it took, you know, what should have taken 20 minutes took about an hour.
17: It's brutal, man. It's brutal.
1: It was. It was like, where are all these people going? Oh, yeah. You know, I know where they're going. They're going for elephant ears and scones, which I do like me a scone. And if you just got tuned in here, or you're a regular tuner in her, which is great, this is the Northwest Auto Show, and we've been fixing cars, trying to point you the right direction to fix your car. Or maintenance questions, you're going to maybe buy something new or used, want an opinion, we're here to help. Been doing it a long time, since 1998, thereabouts. Tom Turner and I backed and forth on the show. It's a lot like fun, a lot more fun when you're in it steering the ship. Because it's really about our listeners and their questions, and one question leads to another, and you know, it's kind of the way it all works. So, if you'd like to call in, which you should, if you got an event or something going on, or just comment or a question, for sure, that's what we're here for. And it's all free. 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I am Russ Randall, and the company is Dr. Injector Shops. 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I'm some sort of an expert, they say, whoever they are. Nonetheless, that's what I do day in and day out. Our shop, my shop anyway, is located at Performance Prep, one of our show sponsors, always has been, in Federal Way. They've been there since 1981. They still do carburetors, distributors, and all that stuff, but they also do new car electronics, drivability, programming, and on and on and on. Our other sponsors, which we wouldn't be here without, Redhead Steering Gears in Auburn, great company, the best steering gearboxes money can buy. They are, they've been around since 1981. They were in North Seattle for a long, long time. Still have a North Seattle phone number, 40-something-year-old phone number. Today is the Redhead Steering Gears text line. If you don't want to call in and talk, which you should, because I need people to keep me awake for 3 hours, it's a three-hour show. So I need the help here, guys. Back me up. The the text line is the same number as the phone line. Excuse me, 206-421-5757. Easy peasy. You can text in if you'd like. And I'll we'll bring it up on the air. If you call in, you get to hear the Austin Smith in the booth, basically with his tutelage. Well, I will get through this 3 hours. He also is the producer of the show. He's running the board today. He'll take your call, get your name and a brief, you know, what kind of vehicle it is. Up on the call screen, if I forget to look at the call screen, you get to listen to him honk, you know, horns at me, Ugo horns, he's got them all. He's
17: my
1: got,
17: favorite part of the job.
1: He's got all the cool stuff in there. He loves doing that. He's also the bump meister, and he doesn't mind. Some people will actually text in and ask just to hear a bit or piece of one of their favorite old favorite old car songs. And then so going in and out for breaks, that's bump music. And then we call the Austin Smith the bump meister around here. So if you're listening at 5:30-ish, you may have heard the Northwest Pit Stop podcast. That's a Austin Smith production also. It's bits and pieces from the show. It's pre-recorded. People for a long time were saying, how come we don't have a podcast? Well, because we don't. Well, now we do. And it's if you go to KVI.com, go to shows, weekend shows, there's the Northwest Auto Show, and there's a list of different podcasts that you can listen to. They're half hour long. And you can sit there and back-to-back them if you'd like. So getting back to it. Yes, we're giving away a Lucky Dog Care Package. Great fun. Last week's winner was Kevin in Belfair. Got to talk to Kevin for a bit. He got a coveted Northwest Auto Show coffee mug, Kirkland Transmission shirt, key ring. He got some Delco products, KVI swag, of course. This is a package of stuff you'll actually use and like. And, of course, Dr. Injector brand FSM, which is our fuel system maintenance chemical. works great. I'd like to sell some more this week because I just stacked roughly 200 cases of it over the last few days. It was that restock time, so yeah, and I didn't have a helper. My only helper is Donna, my wife, and she offers, but she also was going on a bucket list trip to Nantucket. Got to go and tootle around Nantucket Island and staying with family, Lisa, Nancy, Trevor, and her. They all met up over on the East Coast, Southern Cape Cod for the weekend, and she'll be back Monday or so, but sent me a few pretty cool pictures. It looked like they were having a great old time. So carry on and continue the good times. Our other sponsors, Kirkland Transmission, I briefly mentioned, who donated a shirt to Kevin and Belfer. That way Kevin and Belfer won, he was caller number six. So if the way he won was easy. He called in with a question, and everybody calls in with a question, comment. If I get to talk to you, when you call 206-421-5757, your name goes and number goes into a KVI mug in the other room towards the end of the show around 8:45. Austin in the booth will give it a swizzle with the chopstick or whatever he uses to do that, pulls out a name and a number, and then when I'm back at the shop on Monday, I'll give you a call and say, hey, guess what? You were the lucky dog. So, yes, we're doing that. It's not a radio station contest. It is purely something we like doing here in the Northwest Auto Show. And it's a lot like fun. So, if you would like to win that, all you got to do is call. And questions, comments, anything like that. If you got an event, we do events the next hour when we come back from the top of the hour break. Right about 7:05, I like to do events. And there's still lots of events going on. Of course, the Puyallup Fair is going on. That's right near my place. And I can't miss it. While it's going on, there is no missing it. The rest of the show sponsors, of course, besides the Doctor Injector Shops and all that, and Performance Prep, and Redhead Steering Gears, of course. Kirkland Transmission, those guys, great. Been there since 1976. Right off the 405 in Kirkland, 124th exit. Easy to find. Good guys. Tony Wood's been on the show many times. AutoCareAlliance.com. Also, that is the radio show's website. If you hear of any of our sponsors here on the show, but you can't remember during the week, if you can remember, AutoCareAlliance.com. There are all the injector shops, all of the show sponsors, email links, all of that. If you have an email, for instance, like, one sec, please. Technical difficulty with the hunter's horns. Got it. Anyway, if you have a question for me that's not going to be on the air, you can email me directly at injectordoc@gmail.com. So it's injectordoc@gmail.com. That's me. And I will answer you. Get to me. I'd get quite a few emails, but I answer them all. Continue with sponsors. Of course, one of our major sponsors since the beginning of time, Matheson's Automotive and Tire. Those guys have been around a little while, since 1933. Yep, an auto repair shop. Yes, they had cars back then. I don't know if you know that. I wasn't around personally, but they do a great job. Beautiful shop, 271 Rainier Avenue in Renton. Yeah, you know, right across from where the McDonald's was. Oh, yeah, it burned down, but it's back. And then that was kind of the funny thing. Yeah, turn left at the McDonald's. Well, it burned down. Oh, well, they'll rebuild it, and they did. So that is basically our sponsors and all that. Got all kinds of stuff to talk about today. I'm going to get an Exit 49 burger today. It is flat track racing at Castle Rock, and my grandkids, 4-year-old, 9-year-old, are racing several classes down there, motorcycle flat track racing. And that's a lot of fun, and they're actually pretty serious and getting, well, they've got good equipment. So now they're developing skills, but they're getting pretty pretty fun to watch. So I'm going to go down, see if I can be a helpful crew guy. The crew AMPA will call me. So got, speaking of emails, Lee, good guy, customer performance prep forever. He sends me an email now and again, and well, and other stuff. And he sent me a Vaughn's. I don't know if you ever remember Vaughn's restaurants. It sounds awfully familiar to me, although I don't know that I'd ever been to one. I don't know where they originated or how long ago it was, but it sounds awfully familiar. But it was a copy of their menu from 1962. And it's a huge menu. They did everything, you know, soup to nuts, that kind of thing. But, you know, your prime rib dinner was $2.50. And if you want a baked potato salad and all the trimmings, it was $3.50. It was kind of amazing that the, you know, baked ham, $1.50, full meal deal, $2.50. So that's about what stuff cost back in 1962. Things have changed just a bit. We can go to Mickey D's and get a half of a hamburger for $2.50-ish. But anyway, it was kind of fun to read that. Thank you. Thank you, Lee. It's rolling around the internet probably, so if you wanted to look, the list is long, but it's pretty cool. So I do appreciate the emails. And let's see here. What else we got? Oh, yeah. That's one of the things I wanted to do. This is pretty quick. This week in automotive history, now there's always tons and tons of stuff, but I try to look up what happened this week in automotive history. So this particular week, September 13th, this is in 1899, a 69-year-old New York real estate broker named Henry H. Bliss stepped off southbound trolley on West 74th Street in Central Park West. He turned to help a woman passenger get off the bus or off the trolley, and an electric taxi cab struck him. Unfortunately, he passed away. It was the first passenger death recorded. The driver of the car was, first of all, brought up on, like, manslaughter charges, but then the jury acquitted him, said, you know, just couldn't avoid it, apparently. Another notable note is the birth of General Motors. You may have heard of General Motors. It's a fairly big company, been around for a while. This was September 16th, 1908. A former carriage salesman named William Crapo, no kidding, Billy was his nickname, Durant, filed incorporation papers in New Jersey. Spent $2,000 and created the General Motors Company. Pretty good investment. $2,000 to billions every year. There we go. He already controlled Buick. He used it as a foundation to start buying up brands. Oldsmobile, Cadillac, Oakland. If you've ever seen an Oakland car, they're around. Haven't been built for a long time. But Oakland actually became Pontiac. And then more labels added to that along the way. His idea was simple, radical. Instead of one car for everyone, he built a company that offered something for every buyer. And it's a holding company model that still stands today. It's kind of how the industry works with most automotive. So that's that one day, and the decision in Flint, Michigan changed everything forever. The other one is a man behind the name. September 17th, the birth date of a man whose engine made Buick and therefore GM possible. This is David Dunbar Buick. Was born in 1854 in Arbroath, Scotland. It's your car, man. Feed it. He came to Detroit as a child, made money in plumbing, poured his money into engines, and his big breakthrough was in valve in-head design, or what we all call overhead valves now. And it was industry standard and still is in a lot of stuff for years and years and years. Said Buick never really got rich from the company that carried his name. He died nearly broke. But without that engine, Billy Durant may never have had the leverage to build General Motors. So there's a tie-in there. Last one is 1909, Ferdinand Ferry Porsche was born. Son of the Ferdinand Porsche, who you may have heard of, car guy. Ferry would later lead the company that turned the 356 Porsche into a legend, helped create the 911, which we still revere by the shape, and it's got its own profile. It was originally called the 901 and was first debuted on September 12, 1963, at the Frankfurt, Germany Motor Show. Tapered silhouette, still with the company in 60 years. And that's basically it. We got it. Oh, the other notable note was James Bond was debuted September 17th, 64. That was Goldfinger. It was debuted in London. And the world got its first look at James Bond's silver Aston Martin DB5. With the machine gun's ejector seat. Oh, yes. And don't forget the oil slick option. All good times. So that was history. Automotive history this week. It's 6:22. I'm grinding up your Saturday morning. Give a call. 206-421-5757. 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From Seattle, Washington, I'm Russ Randall. We'll be right back. Don't go away.
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0: this one. John Spencer's Louise's Lady. Yeah, okay.
1: It's from Baby Driver. Oh, here we go.
0: Oh, that's right. It has the pregnant pause. But it is tight. I like it. Thank you. And that. Oh, the all automotive themed. Automotive, it's got roads, wheels, tires, any of that. It's a candidate for bump music on the Northwest Auto Show. Courtesy of the Austin Smith, a.k.a. the Bump Meister, in the booth. So, I had briefly touched on, and this was a while back, First Brands. First Brand was a conglomerate of companies, or a holding company, there we go, that had a lot of automotive labels that some labels, that like one manufacturer may have two or three or four name brands. It's kind of like the good, better, best. You go to the tire store, or they offer you up the $39 tire. Well, in those the old days, the $39 tire, but the better tire is the $49 tire, and then, of course, the best is the $69 tire, let's say. Well, same idea with a lot of automotive parts. And there's a holding company called First Brands, and First Brands had a whole bunch of them. And then Bill Chaddock, Billy used to work at Performance Prep. I've known him for years and years and years. He owns the Buckeye, Arizona hotel that Donna and I stay at. It doesn't have any signage or anything. We just pull up and honk the horn and pretty much stay there until he gets tired of us and then we leave.
2: I like it.
0: Yeah, it's a great place. So anyway, we go down to the Hot L Billy, hang out with him. We went and did NASCAR last year and all that. It was a lot of fun. But he had mentioned to me the other day, I was just talking to him about this, what happened with the first thing. Well, I don't know the ins and outs of the whole thing. They basically filed Chapter 11 bankruptcy protection, and a number of companies kind of went away, which directly affected supply lines for repair shops and that kind of thing, even right on down to the oil changers and all that, because it was affected some of the filter manufacturing and that kind of thing. So anyway, I just looked up a couple of the things. I told them I didn't know exactly what had happened, but as of the little information I got now, one of the manufacturers was Autolite. Autolite did all kinds of stuff. Spark plugs was one of their biggies. They were an OE manufacturer for Ford, of course, for the blue oval guys. Cardone, A1 Cardone, they remanufactured all kinds of automotive parts from computers to steering gearboxes. They did all kinds of stuff over the years. There's another one that I believe just went away. Brake Parts, Inc. was one of their other companies, which is StopTech, Rebestos, and Centric. And most all of you out there probably have used one of those brands, one of those labels for brake parts, or your auto care provider that you know and love and have thousands of donuts invested in, use those brake parts to fix your car. Also, not known whether they're still up or out. Then it does have a list of sold or transitioned brands. One was, actually, this is a group of them that was picked up during this transition by PGI, which is Premier Guard. And it is a holding company of sorts. And that is Fram, which is oil and fluid filters. Trico, windshield wiper.

0: other portfolio brands that are uncertain or they don't tell the whole story of what might have happened to them is Carter. Carter made carburetors through the 60s, 70s, 80s. Fuel pumps, biggie, but they were big on fuel pumps. And also Drawtight, which is towing products like trailer hitches, receivers, and stingers, and, you know, all of that. So anyway, Billy, that's all I got for you on that so far. But you could always go to the interweb and ask our pal Al. Oh, wait a minute. It's not Al. It's AI. Excuse me. And it'll give you probably more information than you really want. If you're just joining us, this is still the Northwest Auto Show at 6:32. You should have had your coffee, at least one by now. I have. I'm working on number two with a lovely piece of lemon cake. Yummy. Which is, don't tell Donna because she's out of town. She won't know anyway. But the she had a free, I use her phone number at our favorite little Bigfoot Java stand, which is near the house. And she had a free pastry, and I'm enjoying it. It's really good. But she's probably going to get a lobster roll today, so I don't feel so bad about the trade-off. She gets a lobster roll in Providence Town, Rhode Island, when I get a pastry in downtown Seattle in the studio hanging out with Austin. But we both got pastries.
1: I think you won that deal.
0: Yeah, well, I think I deserve it, yeah. I think. So that's what's going on with that. Let's see here. Let's transition a little bit to something else. I was reading, this is a Jalopnik. This is an automotive website news and car reviews, recalls. There's all kinds of information on there. And they update it regularly, so every once in a while I'll bounce off. And they'll have some pretty good articles. And one of them was, these are the worst car choices your parents ever made. And we all rode in some sort of a car that just wasn't your fave. You know what I mean? Not the one you wanted to get dropped off at school in. But you didn't have much choice. Your folks did what your folks did. Without going way deep into the, in all the ins and outs of it, I'll just bounce some of the brands off you. And when I got done with it, I went, oh, they missed a whole bunch of good ones. So I've got some more for you. PT Cruiser, Chrysler. There's still a lot out there. We still fix them at the shop. People that, there's PT Cruiser clubs. They get together. They have show and shines and PT Cruiser shows. No kidding. It's just, there's pretty much a club for everything. But so they're real popular in a lot of applications. I never thought they were a terrible car at all. And they're actually kind of roomy and all that. PT Cruiser, Chevy Chevette. Yeah, okay, yeah, those weren't the greatest. Plymouth Volare wagon. Now, there's one you want your girlfriend to see it roll up in school. The Nissan Stanza wagon, a ditto. Plymouth Breeze, kind of in the same ballpark. The Audi Fox. Old Cutlass. I kind of have to disagree with that. A good old 70s old Cutlass. Kind of collectible and cool now. Chrysler LeBaron, and then a Renault Dauphine. And remember what we say about French cars. The French don't make cars, they make pastries. But the Renault Dauphine, I knew a good friend of ours raced one of those, or a 4CV, I believe it was, up at Monroe. Dick Clay, great guy. And I'll give you the rest of the ones that I came up with when we get back from this short break. It's 6:36. 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Sherry Berry, they're all going to rhyme today. So, excuse me, Sean. Sorry, Sean. Sean and Barry, you guys are on deck, and we'll be right back with more of the Northwest Auto Show and your calls at 206-421-5757. We are back.
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0: Oh, yeah. In fact, this was shocking.
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0: for me. I'm making a road trip today, you know. And I stole Donna's car to do it, so, you know.
1: There you go.
0: Got it all shined up and all. Bought the good stuff for it, the $6.15 a gallon good stuff. That's kind of the sad part, but yeah. The reason I'm taking it to get my exit 49 burger and then go right across the freeway, same exit, to the Castle Rock Fairgrounds and racetrack.
1: Very nice.
0: Yeah, it's very nice. It's right on the river. It's kind of cool. In the middle of the racetrack, which is a really big racetrack, quarter-mile track, there's a big pole that they left, and it's got a platform on the top, and it's got ospreys, a working osprey nest. So while the cars are, or bikes or whatever they're running there, it's motorcycles they're running now. The motorcycle races will be going on, noise and smoke and dust and all that. Osprey don't care, come up out of the river with a fish. We got binoculars out, looked up top a couple months ago. Little ospreys hanging over the top, getting a bite to eat. So, pretty cool place. Well, I'm going to finish my really quick additions to the worst cars your parents ever bought that you might have had to ride in when you were a kid. The Yugo. Now, Yugo's a Yugoslavian car built, early, mid-80s to early 90s, crowned the worst car in the modern era. I actually have brand new fuel injectors in stock, like, sadly, probably 20 or so sets for Yugo. So if you need Yugo fuel injectors, I'll hook you up. The Chevrolet Vega, I disagree with that a little bit. I had a Chevrolet Vega panel wagon. Had a big block in it, 9-inch forward, narrowed rear end, blah, blah, blah. He was driving on the street. But they made great race cars and all of that. They're actually a pretty good-looking car. The car itself, the way they came from factory, it was designed kind of like the Yugo to be a throwaway. Ford Pinto, or the back-end boomer, we used to call them. Same deal. They were built 71 to 80. They had some problems with, if you got run into in the back, you couldn't open the doors. And the car catch on fire, so you got a terrible scenario, and they had some trouble with that. Pontiac Aztec. Those were weird. The minute I first saw one, went, yeah, no. 2001 to 2005. Kind of looks Tesla SUV-ish. Kind of. Cadillac Cimarron, 82 to 88. Not that great a car. Chevrolet Corvair, or Ralph Nader called it, in the 60s, the dangerous at any speed Chevrolet Corvair. They actually got some cool to them now because they didn't, not that many of them survived. The DeLorean, there's another one, the DMC 12, AMC Gremlin, and the Pacer from Wayne's World, of course. You've seen that, right? Wayne's World.
1: No.
0: Oh, my God. Anyway, well, Bohemian Rhapsody with all the gang in the Gremlin was, or Pacer, excuse me, was part of the deal. A Renault Alliance and then a Bricklin SV1, Triumph TR7, also another one. Not that great, but people that got them, love them. So didn't mean to offend, but let's get right back as promised to the phones. Who have I been ignoring here? It looks like Sean is on Lonely Line 1. Hey, Sean, good morning. Welcome to the Northwest Auto Show.
2: Good morning.
0: How's it going?
2: Pretty good. Question I have is related to a 2012 Nissan Murano.
0: Mm-hmm.
2: Has about 220,000 miles on it. And the problem that we're having is after it's warm, driving for a while, whether you're accelerating from a stoplight or if you're trying to accelerate on the freeway, you go to hit the gas, and it goes what I call flat. It just, it doesn't accelerate, and then all of a sudden it kicks in.
0: Got it.
2: And
0: it's got like a dead spot when you, like a tip-in hesitation. If you lightly go on the throttle, is it always there? Or is it, can you get by it if you go wide open throttle?
2: It's really very intermittent. Sometimes when I have it, I hit the gas more because I'm trying to accelerate, like on the freeway or whatever. But then all of a sudden it kicks in and you take off.
0: Okay.
2: The other issue that we have is we drive like 300 miles or whatever going to Idaho. When we're coming back, going across the pass, going up the hills, the RPMs jump up to like 3,000, 3,500. It's kind of like it's not shifting.
0: Well, it goes down a gear. Now, that's a 12 Murano. Trying to think how many gears it's got. But what they do is they go out of overdrive. The overdrive is where it loafs down the freeway, cruise control on. And usually at 60 to 70 miles an hour, you're going about, 1,800 to 2,000 RPM.
2: Correct.
0: Yeah, on flat land. That's pretty much what my car does. That's common. When you get to an incline or a hill, and it needs a little more power to maintain speed, it just kicks out of overdrive, which kicks the RPM up 500, 700 RPM. So it would sit somewhere up in there.
2: But it's not just, it's obviously revving really high.
0: Okay.
2: Because, I put it into neutral, it comes back down. And sometimes after I let it cool down, it doesn't do that anymore. And the problem is, it's like, it's so intermittent. I've taken it to two different shops and it doesn't occur for them. And obviously if the problem's not there, they can't fix it.
0: Well, no, that's true. And that's the hardest thing, is an intermittent problem. But it almost sounds like this could have a transmission issue, which would do both.
2: We did do a transmission flush. And that's what I was thinking, that it was possibly something within the transmission. Like it wasn't shifting. Or it wasn't engaging, or I'm not a car guy, so I don't know anything about it. That's why I'm calling you. So.
0: Yeah. It almost sounds like
2: the clutch is slipping, or.
0: Well, kind of, because if it would do the same thing, it would have the effect that. So when you go to like jump on the freeway, and this is what I'm trying to get the feel for, and like you said, it's like it doesn't go right away. Does the engine RPM go up, but the vehicle is not accelerating?
2: No.
0: Okay, so the vehicle RPM...
2: It goes flat.
0: Okay, well, one of the things that will affect that, and there's others. Any kind of fuel flow restriction would be one thing. I don't even know that car has a replaceable fuel filter. It probably does not. That's right.
2: I don't think it does. I've tried suggesting that because older cars, that's what it was.
0: Yeah,
2: it's fog in it.
0: It's not that old. But that's one of the things that would do the same kind of thing. And a fuel restriction, a little bit of low fuel pressure would do the same thing. The control part that may not code. You don't have any check engine light on the dash or anything, right?
2: No, okay. Nothing like that.
0: No codes. So the throttle position sensor, which is on the throttle body, basically where if it has a throttle cable, it would hook to. The throttle position sensor is opposite of where the cable hooks on. If it has a cable, it may not. And they can have dead spots in them, which will cause it to do what you're describing. It doesn't explain that coming up and over the pass, higher RPM, which almost feels and sounds like, it could, if it's not just kicking out of overdrive, going down into high gear. In a lot of applications, they only had a four-speed trans. And I'm not sure on that vehicle what it's got. I have to call Tony at Kirkland Transmission. He'd go, oh, yeah, that's got a six-speed or a five-speed, whichever trans it's got. But if it's got a slip in the trans, the engine RPM would go up, but it wouldn't accelerate. It would feel like you're almost got the brakes on at the same time you're trying to accelerate.
2: That's kind of what it feels like.
0: Right. And a throttle position sensor, most of the time, if it gets a dead spot in it, it's a potentiometer that basically just as it sweeps, the numbers go up. It's testable on vehicle. It's easily testable with somebody with a professional scanner can watch it work and make sure there's no dead spots in it. But when they get a dead spot in the throttle position sensor, which I'm kind of ruling out in my brain, what's left of my brain this time of morning anyway, is they'll have a dead stumble. When you step into the throttle, it'll start to accelerate. You step in a little bit more. And when you hit that dead spot in that potentiometer, the throttle position sensor, it literally now no longer is telling the computer where your foot is in relation to the air door or the throttle body. And it goes lean, or it won't be adding enough fuel. And they'll do, but it's literally a stumble. It almost feels like it wants to put you up on the dashboard while you're trying to accelerate, if that makes sense.
2: Yeah.
0: But it almost feels like a trans issue. And if you had a trans put in, or if you had the trans serviced, yeah, you might have them go take a lap with the thing and run it up. You know, if you're in DuPont, you've got Nisqually Hill, that kind of thing might be similar to going over the pass and see if it all looks normal on a scanner to your auto care provider, whoever it was that you had the trans service done with. If they do drivability, yeah, that's what I'm getting at.
2: Yeah, see, a lot of them, I try and tell them, well, it has to be warm if you drive it for a while. I go, well, I'm not going to go drive it for a while.
0: Yeah, well, if you drive it in and it's warm after you've driven it, and then go, this thing's all warm right now, it should do what it does if you can find the right situation. If you're in DuPont area, that's, I'm picturing, you know, the hills that I drive up and down around there. Don't lap it up to Cabela's and back and see if you can get the thing to do it. But they can look at a scanner and see if it's all normal. If trans shifting is right.
2: It's so intermittent. I've taken it to like Greg's Japanese Auto there in Renton.
0: Yep.
2: They've looked at it a couple times. They just like, it doesn't repeat itself, so they can't fix it.
0: Right. Well, that is a difficult thing for all automotive people. We've had those stories go for years and years. And Tom Turner's, one of his famous stories, don't worry, it'll get worse and then we'll find it, which is kind of true. Kind of true.
2: Yeah, that's the problem, because it's my wife's car and I don't want her to have it go bad when she's driving it.
0: Yeah, well, you know what? That's you need to say, Sean. When your wife's car goes bad while she's driving it, now Sean's having a bad day.
2: Time to buy a new one.
0: Yeah, Sean's got as bad a day going as the honeydew does. So, yeah.
2: Yep.
0: I would get somebody who does drivability and have them and tell them, look, I'll bring this thing to you. You know, it's all lapped. It's been run long enough to be at full temp. Jump in it, put a scanner in it, make sure this trans does what it should do. They can actually look and see that it can talk to it while they're going down the road.
2: Yeah. But you're leaning more towards it being a transmission issue.
0: It feels like that to me more than a control issue, which the control issue, like throttle position sensor, that kind of thing, that they have their own way of acting when they're not good.
2: Yeah, I mean, we've been putting like premium gas in it all the time, and we put a couple fuel additives in it, thinking that it was something clogged with the fuel system.
0: Yeah, it won't hurt a bit.
2: Anything with it,
0: but. That's another thing. If they check, if it's got low fuel pressure, it would do both of the things you're describing and could affect its ability to maintain speed at a lower RPM going up and over the pass, too.
2: Yeah.
0: And that's something they can check. So they, when they're, same time they're looking to make sure the transmission part of it works right, they can look at fuel trims. This has to be a professional scanner, not a code reader. But they can look at live data and fuel trims while they're driving it, and they'll see if this thing's out of range or if it's lean. It'll have like, it may not code for it yet, but they can see the numbers won't be right.
2: Okay.
0: Okay. Grab those donuts.
2: Thank you for your recommendation.
0: You bet. And then you report back. That's part of the deal. And you may hear from me very possibly on Monday morning if Austin drives your name. Number one and number fives have been lucky. So, you were number one.
2: I like that number.
0: Thanks, Sean.
2: Okay, thank you. Have a good day.
0: Have a great weekend. And that right there frees up a line. 206-421-5757. Three whole minutes?
1: Well,
0: let's try it. Let's get Barry on. See what's going on. Hey, Barry, good morning.
3: Good morning.
0: Welcome to the Northwest Auto Show. What's going on?
3: I got an easy one, I think, for you today. I purchased an old Ford pickup, which I have of it doing, mm-hmm. and doing the disc brakes on the front. And when I took them apart, you know, the little lock assembly that holds in there has got that little, looks like a little leaf spring in there.
0: Yep.
3: Well, it didn't have them. It didn't have, well, at least on the left side. I haven't pulled the other side off yet. And they're supposed to have that, aren't they?
0: You know, I think so, but you may find that in this particular application, they didn't. And you could actually look it up pretty easily by looking up the vehicle, you know, basically year, make, model, and which one it is. And look it up on the internet with like a Google search, basically, and you'll get the drift. Right. Also, there'll be, there's tutorial videos, which are actually handy. YouTube is a good place to find
3: it. Yeah, I was looking at one of those. The guy was a four-wheel drive, half done, and he did have one and on there. And
0: I thought they both did, either or, but right. One of those things I can't
3: I've
0: look up here.
3: I've never pulled one off that didn't have one. That's what I was wondering.
0: Yeah.
3: But
0: if it came apart without it, and they worked good until this point, it's very possible it didn't have it.
3: No, it wasn't working too. This thing sat for a couple of years, and it left at 306, and it runs gray. I live in Rainier, and I drove it from Kent home, but I had some chatter after I was holding the brakes there and yelling to get on 507. And I thought maybe the wheel was loose or something, so I pulled over, and everything was good, and I got home, and I got thinking, and that was warm. That hub was warm, you know, from the brake drag. And so I thought, ah, shit. The brakes were really.
0: So it was trying to glow the rotor.
3: Yeah, but you know, and there's a lot of the pads were really pretty good, but I, you know, I got all new stuff put on it. But I just going, you know what? I don't want to put this thing together if it's supposed to have that on there.
0: A good parts store, no. You're in a small town. You're in Rainier, right?
3: Right. you got small. These are Napa.
0: Well, there's usually an old enough guy at Napa that would have the real story.
3: Right.
0: Usually, I mean the O'Reilly's maybe. You know.
3: Yeah.
0: But I'm telling you, throughout my life, I was a parts guy forever, right?
3: Yeah.
0: And my old parts, guys, are some stuff. And now you have to remember. That's the hard part for me. But but I can actually look it up for you at the shop on Monday. I just can't do much with it here.
3: Yeah, no worries. I thought it would just be something you probably, you know, I know you guys probably done a million of them. But
0: the shop has, you bet. The guys that actually work on cars, I work on bench stuff. But
3: I got another real quick question for you. I got an 18 Lincoln... was it MLX or something like that?
0: The MDX,
3: it's
0: one of those.
3: A big one.
0: Yep, not MDX.
3: Yeah, and it's got a 2.7 in it with, I guess, a twin turbo. It's all-wheel drive. It's got a lot of power.
0: Yeah,
3: in it.
0: They do.
3: But it's got them flippers on the steering wheel.
0: Uh-huh, the paddles.
3: I'm not even quite sure about, I guess it shifts down or shifts up.
0: Yeah, it does all that by itself, and most people never touch them. But if you look at the owner's manual, it'll be in the glove box, should be. It'll tell you whether, if you want to manually shift it, you can.
3: Okay.
0: But for the most part, you don't need to. But that's what it's for. You can go downshift and upshift. Is you got a right and a left, and that's what they do.
3: So okay.
0: You can roll it all the way down to number one gear. Watch the tack when it hits red. Click the right one. It's going to go up a gear and carry on until you're going as fast as you want to go.
3: Oh, it'll go.
0: Yeah, they do go. They're surprising.
3: I was reading somewhere, I think that 2.7 they put in some of the 154 pickups.
0: Yep, that 306 will live forever, too. I got to jump. Barry, sorry, don't want to give you the bum's rush. We got to go to the top of the hour break, which is a hard break. And we'll be back with a whole bunch more. Lloyd and David, you are on deck. We'll be right back with you after the top of the hour break. You're listening to Northwest Auto Show on 570 KVI from Seattle, Washington. Don't go away.
1: 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Don't miss the Seattle Storm versus the Las Vegas Aces. 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
10: Crowds have been gathering outside the Kennedy Center to protest President Trump's recent threats to demolish the institution. The Hands Around the Kennedy Center rally was held Friday and called for Trump to be removed as chairman of the National Cultural Center in Washington, D.C. Trump has threatened the Kennedy Center could be torn down if his name isn't allowed to be displayed on it. On Thursday, a judge ordered the center must give at least 30 days' notice before any major renovations or demolition. The U.S. will be placing more sanctions on Russia over its war with Ukraine. President Trump on Friday signed a bill called the Lindsey Ogram Sanctioning Russia and Iran Act of 2026. The bill targets Russia's economy over its continued military aggression in Ukraine and will expand sanctions on Iran. It also allows Trump to impose tariffs on countries that are within the top five purchasers of Russian oil, including China and India. Horror movie fans are flocking to theaters to see the new Resident Evil reboot.
11: Hi, Amber Michelle. Leave a message.
12: Hey, baby. Well, I'm really sorry that we got disconnected earlier. Some things have happened, and I can't get a hold of police.
10: The Zach Cregger-directed film made nearly $9 million from Thursday previews, and it's looking to make between $40 and $50 million in its debut weekend. Earlier this week, Spider-Man Brand New Day became the highest-grossing domestic release ever, surpassing Star Wars The Force Awakens. Chesney kicked off the iHeartRadio Music Festival in Las Vegas Friday. Some of the biggest names in music, including BTS, Benson Boone, Cardi B, Snoop Dogg, Muse, and Major Lazer, are all hitting the stage this weekend. Other acts include Stella Lefty, Lainey Wilson, and the Smashing Pumpkins. 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
9: 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And it starts now.
0: And we're back. Thanks for hanging on, everybody. Welcome back for hour number two of the Northwest Auto Show. But hey, we have a whole nother hour after that. 3 hour long show. Wow. This time of the year, it's a 7:06. Make that 7:07 exactly in the atomic clock in the posh and palatial KVI studios, high top Gem Plaza, out looking sort of at a little bit of marine layer-ish Salish Sea. Cruise ship was on its way in right at 5:30, and which basically looks like a hotel floating on its side. A lot of light bulbs. And we're talking about cars here. I had brought up a little bit ago the worst cars, you know, your parents ever bought. And it was kind of just a article that I'd read. But then dude in BC, dude said, I got a ride to school. It was if I got a ride to school. It was either in a 58 Hillman station wagon. There's a classic you don't see very often anymore. My dad had a Hillman four-door sedan I used to ride around in, too. About the same era. And he said, and after that, it was a 62 Ford Falcon. Both had column shift manuals, and Mom had a hard time driving them, as I used to laugh to myself. So my dad always had nice cars, and she got the beaters. Said, well, good old days in the 60s. The Falcon had compression-assisted, it's vacuum-assisted wipers, and you'd pull up to a stop while the wipers are going, and they're nothing like today. Austin won't know anything about this, but you'd pull up, the wipers, and it's pouring, and the wipers would do this kind of thing, or stop completely.
15: Oh, man.
0: And then when you give it the engine, some RPM, and the vacuum signal comes up, then it helped them to keep going. Yeah. Yeah, things have changed a little bit to the better for that. And, anyway, so he said, Once you get going full tilt or you're moving down the road, you're good to go. And RIP Mom. Yep, rest in peace, Mom. You built a good dude up in BC. Thanks for chiming in. Also on the same subject, Ron, the they, them, toxic male Chevy guy, who's one of our great show friends, said, hey, Russ, nice review and manufacture, especially with GM. My dad bought a 59 Plymouth wagon, push-button drive, which is a push-button automatic. Probably did not have a park lever. Probably used the e-brake was at the back of the transmission, and it just had Prindle. And it didn't have P. It had Rindle, if that makes sense to you. So I was young, but I remember it was a lot of problems. And then there's a Chrysler Corporation scandal back then. But he said his 1950 Plymouth was a great car. Well, yeah, they made some good old cars that were hard to kill back then. But thanks for chiming in, guys. We do events on this show. There's tons of automotive events this time of year and throughout the summer. And we can announce your event, automotive, motorcycle, car club, a show in China, poker run, whatever you got going. We can announce it for you. I just need something to read from. You can get that to me via email at injectordoc@gmail.com. 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Drop off your flyer, that kind of thing, and I can get it on the air. Mr. KVI says it's cool as long as I have something to read from. So that's the rules. This weekend, or actually today, Mount Vernon Show and Shine Veterans Fundraiser. It is at VW Home and Garden, not Volkswagen, just VW Home and Garden. They're at 18923 Peter Johnson Road in Mount Vernon. It's 11:30 to 3, so you can sleep in a little more if you want. But I got food trucks and a beer garden and live music and all kinds of stuff going on, and it's a veterans fundraiser. So that is in Mount Vernon, so I hope you have a great show. Decades of Distinction Car Show, and that is this one you might have to go about now to get there before it ends. It's at Sun Lakes Park in Eastern Washington. If you're listening online and you're somewhere near, you know, Cooley City, George, anyway, over that away, you can actually zoom over and there's a car show at the park. And that is a fundraiser. Also, if you're running, if you're going to roll a car in to show off, it's like $20 a day of the show. And that is today. Also today, in Quilcene, yeah, you know, where oysters come from. Or one of the places, Quilcene Oysters, sought after worldwide. They call it Infestation 2, put on by the Rat Bastards Car Club. Actually, probably a good old group of good old boys. New to the class, old school from Olympic Peninsula. Car show is what it is. It's a Quilcene fair and parade today. This is 8 o'clock to 10 is registration. They've got trucks, custom classics, motorcycles. It's an open event. And that's Quilcene today. All kinds of stuff going on over there. Hope you have a great show. We had Blair Daly on last week talking about the documentary film, which is going to be aired at Puyallup Library September 26th, 3 o'clock to 4:30 p.m., and so that is coming up. That's next weekend on the 26th. That's a Washington initiative for boys and men. And if you want more information or you remember hearing about it last week, you can reach Blair if you have any other questions about it or how you could help, which is great. And it's Blair, B-L-A-I-R, at WIBM.US, which is Washington Initiative for Boys and Men. And that's the Gone Guys is the name of the documentary they're going to air. And fill that place up. Let's see here. Car Cruising. This is next weekend also. Excuse me. That one is a goner. That was a yesterday. Sorry. That was the Binford's Field of Dreams Cruise-In Live Music Friday night show. And sorry, it's already past Friday night. I missed it, but they've got more. A couple more shows coming up. You can look them up online or on Facebook. Our friends at Kingsman Car Club, I do some stuff with them, and I do have friends that are in the club. They do a great job. They're doing Bob's Burger Cruise-In night. This is the 26th from 3 until 8 p.m. So you can cruise your hot rod in, hang out. I'm sure I know they got food. Happy hour drink specials. They're doing door prizes, family friendly, all makes, all models, motorcycles. Bring it. That is next weekend, the 26th from 3 to 8. And then Trailer Schnitzel. I mentioned it last week too. Trailer Schnitzel sounds like a lot of fun. If you're a vintage trailer or you're restoring a vintage trailer, this might be the place for you. It's getting pretty popular nowadays. That is a rally, and they're doing from September 30th through October 4th. And that's in Kashmir. They've got full hookups and all kinds of stuff going on in town. So grab a trailer, bring your friends, and come hang out. If you want vintage trailers or you just want to go over and check out some of the restorations and upgrades that people do, you might have a good time there. So that's events for now. And with that, let's get right back to the phones. If you'd like to jump in, we got a couple of open phone lines, 206-421-5757. And you can text us on the same number, 206-421-5757. Let's get to Lloyd and Ruston. And hey, Lloyd and Ruston, good morning. Thanks for hanging on, Lloyd. Hey, Lloyd, you got me?
15: Yeah.
0: Oh, there he is.
15: The word device has an evil connotation, like the villain had evil devices.
0: Right.
15: I consider my cell phone to be an evil device. It's not a phone, is something with an earpiece, a mouthpiece. If you put it, when you're done, you put it on a cradle and it has a dial. This thing I'm holding in my hand, this is not a telephone.
0: Right.
15: But anyway.
0: It's an electronic device, right?
15: Yeah, it's a device.
0: Uh-huh.
15: Anyway, shout out to Al for this tidbit of information.
0: Al, our friend Al. Oh, wait a minute. That's AI.
15: Yeah, friend Al, grandson of Hal.
0: Yeah.
15: Yeah. Dolly Parton's favorite personal car to drive was a gold 1997 Cadillac DeVille d'Elegance V8. She liked the smooth ride and the plush interior. Later, and she donated it to a museum. Later, she went with the Cadillac Escalade Hybrid. Anyway, that's my two cents.
0: Well, I'll tell you what, I didn't know about the early Cadillac, although when you mentioned it, I can picture her driving that car pretty easily.
15: Yeah. Yeah. You know, Elvis used to give Cadillacs away as gifts to friends. He just gave them a Cadillac. Yeah.
0: Jerry from Kirkland Transmission, when he did the barbecue restaurant tour on Route 66 to the East Coast, basically, he stayed in one of the places, I think it was Nashville, not for positive on that. Maybe he'll call in and correct me. But they were doing a motorhome tour. They stayed at the, you know, favorite campground or whatever. This was like a 3-week long trip that they took. And a big pink Cadillac rolls in to pick you up and takes you to this giant barbecue joint. And they said that they fed, I think it was like thousands of meals a day out of this one big restaurant. So, but he was basically testing barbecues. Once we were doing barbecue competition, so you had to know what the competition does. And so that sounded like a really good trip. But thanks for the trivia. Appreciate it, Lloyd.
15: Yeah, and shout out to Al for his contribution.
0: Good old Al on the internet. Or
15: yeah,
0: AI.
15: Very reliable.
0: AI. I was corrected probably by Austin in the booth, the bump meister. And he probably go, Al, who are you talking about? Oh, I meant AI. Artificial intelligence. Well, thank you. And have a great weekend, Lloyd.
15: Oh, you're welcome.
0: Appreciate you.
15: I'll continue listening.
0: Very good. I'll try and be riveting. Oh, a break already. Hey, David, you're on deck. I'll be right back with you. Not that long a break, couple minutes. Be right back. Do not go away. 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Be right back.
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17: Anglers throughout the region are watching the fish counts at McNary Dam and planning trips to chase Chinook salmon in the Hanford Reach. While Chinook are passing over the dam at 3,000 or 4,000 a day now, and it won't be long before they show up in fishable numbers. The Columbia River from White Bluffs to Priest Rapids Dam will be crowded with boats for the most popular and productive salmon season in the region. For several years, I spent a few days at fish camp where writers and broadcasters like me were gathered at Briggs, Washington. Each day, we got to fish for salmon off the mouth of the Deschutes or Klickitat Rivers or Drano Lake. The salmon fishing was very good for bright Chinook, and the smallmouth fishing was spectacular. There are more and more anglers traveling to this area on the Columbia to get these bright fish until they arrive in the Hanford Reach. There's great access on both the Washington and Oregon sides of the river, and plenty of places to stay and dine while there. I always enjoyed it.
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0: Yeah, we're back. It's the Northwest Auto Show. I'm Russ Randall at your service. And we're talking cars. Yeah, about anything you want to talk about car-wise, we're here for that. Been doing it for a long time. It's a lot of like fun, and let's carry on. Let's see what's up with David in Bremerton that took the time to call. Hey, David, good morning.
20: Good morning.
0: How's it going?
20: Well, I've talked to you before. Cool. This is my 2008 Tacoma that I bought with a blown head gasket. Then it wouldn't start. So we talked about that for a while, then reported back. So
0: I love that, you know. Love the report back.
20: Well, hopefully I can give you a report back on this one after I figure it out.
0: Okay.
20: So it's a 5-speed manual.
0: Mm-hmm.
20: And shifting first, second, third is normal. But when you're in fourth gear and you shift into fifth gear, the RPMs won't drop.
0: So
20: you're
0: set. Well, there's definitely a gear split between 4 and 5. Five is usually your overdriven gear.
20: Well, you're pushing the clutch and you let off the gas,
0: mm-hmm.
20: and the idle stays up at $3,000.
0: Okay, well, so it's hanging. Okay, gotcha. But what's interesting about it is, so if you're in fourth gear going down the freeway, and it's at 2,000 RPM, let's say, or 2,200, and you put it in fifth, is it still at 2,200 at the same speed?
20: When you're driving,
0: mm-hmm.
20: everything is normal. So when your clutch is out and you're just driving,
0: yeah.
20: you don't notice anything once you're there.
0: Because what I'm trying to get you're saying there's no difference in engine RPM between fourth gear and fifth gear?
20: Oh, no. What I'm saying is, so when you shift, it drops. So yeah. You're at 2,500, $3,000. You
0: right.
20: push in the clutch, let off the gas, it drops to basically idle until you pull the clutch back out.
0: Mm-hmm.
20: Only when you're in fourth gear.
0: Huh. Interesting.
20: Only when you're in, so I could shift from fourth gear back to third gear. It's just when you're in fourth gear, those RPMs will not drop.
0: Okay, so you push the clutch and the RPM stays up.
20: Yep.
0: Okay, but only while you're in fourth gear. And you move the shift lever, and the engine RPM's up. You move the shift lever to fifth, let off the clutch, and carry on for a moment. And if you put the clutch back down to the floor while you're going however fast, does the engine RPM come right down?
20: Yes, it does.
0: Well, that's, I would call that an anomaly. However, it might be something built into this car that a good guy to talk to about it would be Tony at Kirkland Transmission. I go, Tony,
20: okay.
0: So why does my 5-speed stick shift Tacoma hold the engine RPM up in fourth gear when you step on the clutch to go to fifth gear? But once you're in fifth gear and you're driving along, clutch engaged, push the clutch pedal in and it immediately drops down to basically a base idle. But it doesn't do that in fourth. He may actually know the answer to that.
20: Okay.
0: And if he's laying there in bed listening to the show right now, he might be trying to sleep in a couple of minutes and he'd go, oh, I got that. And he'll call in and go, here's the story for David. But I've not heard of that. Seems odd. Very odd. Because why would it care what gear you were in? You know
20: what I mean? That's what I thought.
0: I cannot think of a reason why the vehicle would care what gear you're in to do that. Now the idle air control motor, which they may call it something else on that vehicle, but the idle air control motor is basically a little stepper motor, and it's a controlled vacuum leak. And its purpose in life, basically, is when you do a cold morning fire up, it gives a little bit of additional idle air while it's in cold enrichment so that it warms up a little quicker and doesn't want to stumble and die when it's cold. Once you've got a minute of running time or a minute and a half or so, about the time it goes into closed loop fuel control when the thermostat temperature, comes around, it works as a snap throttle recovery system for the engine. So if, you're 1, 2, 3 gears down the street, oops, stoplight's turning red, you stomp on the clutch, the engine RPM drops to dead base idle. If it does that too quickly, sometimes they'll stumble and die. So the idle air control motor's job is it basically gives it a little bit of a, holds the engine RPM up at, like 1,100, maybe 1,000, and then fairly quickly drops right down to a base idle. That's what it does. But if it's sticky, gummy, carboned up, that kind of thing, it could create a problem like you're describing, but why would it only do it in fourth gear? I have no idea.
20: Okay.
0: I'd say it's possessed, and it needs an exorcism, is what it feels like. But I would definitely ask Tony at Kirkland Transmission that question. But it doesn't, it's odd for sure that it would just do that. But if you put it in fifth gear, zoom back up to whatever speed, stick the clutch down to the floor, and it goes right down to a base idle. Interesting.
20: Well, if I don't hear from Tony this morning...
0: You won't? Well, if I don't, yeah, maybe.
20: I'll give a call on Monday.
0: I can't guarantee. When Tony's got a day off, it's probably not really a day off. He's probably got, you know, house projects and all that, and who knows what. I know last weekend he was at the fair, and because I had grandkids down there, and they were having a good old time, and such a good time that Tony even had the face paint on. It's a good picture. It's on his Facebook page. Check it out. Tony Wood, Facebook. You'll find him.
20: Tony Wood. Okay.
0: Tony Wood. Yeah, if he's listening and he's ever heard of that, but give him a call. I'd give him a call on Monday and tell him he called into the show, and Russ is sitting there scratching his head going, yeah, I don't get that one. But this might be something Tony'd know all about.
20: Okay.
0: Usually you can't be the only guy. That's like when cars get a weird deflection. That's a nice thing about having the internet nowadays is that years ago, it was pretty much you'd call around, you'd check with, the brain trust, see if anybody'd ever run into that kind of thing. Well, now somebody that's run into weird stuff like that posts a YouTube video, and sometimes you can go find it. You just have to know how to word it right or get lucky enough to word it right to where you can find that information. But, that's a bizarre one. If fourth gear only, doesn't make sense to me at all. But
20: yeah.
0: it may be something built right into that vehicle that Tony'd know all about.
20: Okay.
0: Because he's a tranny guy.
20: Yeah.
0: Yeah, so I would check up on that. Like maybe if he was listening, he'll call in, but I never really expect that. But don't hesitate to give him a call. You tell him you're a radio listener, he'll be all ears, and he'll, if it's... If

0: 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Or,
1: yeah, man, it's on 24 hours a day.
0: Yeah, or your Alexa device. 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Alexa, play Russ Randall on the Northwest Auto Show on 570 KVI. Okay, wonder if anybody's Alexa just came to life on the countertop. Might have.
1: Oh, that'd be hilarious.
0: That's, well, Billy, that I was talking about a little earlier, he goes, yeah, here's how I listen. He was making coffee in the kitchen, and he goes, Alexa, turn on Russ Randall, Northwest Auto Show, and it bombed. But, you know, I was out of town, so it was a rerun. And we're in Buckeye, Arizona, and it popped right up, and I went, oh, that's pretty cool. So, high-tech stuff. But, yeah, and if anybody else out there in KVI land knows the answer to that fourth gear high rev, but fifth gear no rev on an 08 Toyota Tacoma, give a call, 206-421-5757, and we'll get David an answer. Thanks again, David. Appreciate you. We're going to a quick break. We'll be back with another hour and a half of the Northwest Auto Show and your calls at 206-421-5757. 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

0: coffee's hot here.
1: It's good stuff, you know? It keeps us going.
0: But, you know, when you got to make one quick during a break in the galley, which is a nice galley, it comes out of that little Keurig contraption. It feels like hotter than boiling.
1: It comes ready for action, for sure.
0: Gosh, it's plenty hot. You grab onto the thing, it's almost like, you know, you just need a napkin around it or a sleeve.
1: Right.
0: Which doesn't work very good in either of my cars. I put a sleeve on a Mocha, for instance, this morning. I go put it in the cubby. Then I can't find the cubby to drop it in when I'm trying to keep my eyes on the road. It's at a little below the posted speed limit, which is,
1: of course,
0: you know, I'm a safety guy.
1: The safe way, yes.
0: So, hey, we're back. If you're just joining us at 7:38, you should be up, coffee in hand. Well, or maybe head on the pillow, big, long, flexible, sippy straw, go into your coffee cup on the nightstand, and listen to the Northwest Auto Show. Well, now all you need to do is give a call. Let's see what's on your mind. You might win big. Yes, we are giving away the Lucky Dog Care Package still. It's one of my favorite things to do. It's become world famous. And it's really easy to win. It's basically you call, we say hi, you're qualified, your name and number goes in the bucket. Anybody who calls in, so all of our callers so far today, go in the bucket. The end of the show, about 8:45, Austin, the Austin Smith in the booth, will give it a swizz with a chopstick or whatever he does it and pull out a lucky winner. And like I said, it was Kevin in Belfair last weekend. Thanks, Kevin. Thanks for listening and congratulations. Hope you like all your goodies. Got Nebo lighting and this and that. It's a package of stuff you'll actually use with value. I don't know how much value exactly. I don't really want to know because it's basically I reach in the right front pocket and toss it at you. All because you're part of the show. So, and let's see here. I had a couple of things I wanted to go over. Oh. Yeah, that might be kind of cool. Oh, there we go. So, automotive, well, in automotive, there's all kinds of chemicals and this and that. And then WD-40. I use WD-40 pretty much daily for stuff that I do with fuel injector service. But automotive shops in general use WD-40 or something like it. Blaster. They're basically, it's a penetrating oil of sorts. And some are way better. Croil has been around forever. It's pretty much the millwrights. They almost, millwrights around the country almost wear it like a six shooter in a holster. Pretty close. You use it on everything. So WD-40, it's been around for a long time. The WD-40, the WD stands for water displacement, and it was the 40th formula that actually became the WD-40 that we use. And if you haven't seen them, there's all kinds of hacks for WD-40. It does a lot more stuff than just help to get a rusty bolt unstuck or that kind of thing by cutting through, you know, rust or grease and debris. It does do all of that, and pretty handy. But for cleaning and stain removal, like getting crayons, markers, or scuff marks off of walls or floors, or like a white, your temporary marker boards, that kind of thing. If you do WD-40, spray a little on, let it sit for a little bit, and wipe it off, it lifts all the wax pigment without damaging most paint or leaving anything behind. Sticky residue, like from when you had a label or stickers or chewing gum, even chewing gum in your hair, it'll help to get the sticky out of the gum so you can get it out of your hair. It's probably not going to be your hair, but it might be one of your grandkids or kids. Carpet or fabric stains, it helps to get ink, grease, some food stains, spray it on to loosen, let it sit, clean it with a regular carpet cleaner or detergent afterwards. Didn't know this. Toilet mineral deposits and lime scale. If you want to get that off your porcelain, you just basically spray it on. Wait a few minutes, scrub with a brush, or use a pumice cleaner after. And it will help to get those stains out of there. Stainless steel, I did know this. Stainless steel, you spray a little bit and wipe down the stainless with microfiber. It gets rid of fingerprints and smudges and all that stuff. And leaves a pretty nice shine on it. If you've got paint or like where a vehicle maybe bumped into your car in a parking lot lightly and left a blue stain on your white car or vice versa, if you spray it on, wait a little bit, give it a wipe. It helps to also remove bugs from your grill if you're on a road trip. And here's something that we did with sprint car racing and a lot of dirt racing in general. Motorcycles, mini sprints, you name it. We'd use either like baby oil or WD-40. You spray it on, mist the whole thing. Car looks great when it goes out on the track. You go out, you make your laps. There's always extra wet little muddy spots that gets that reddish clay mucky moo all over your race car. But it comes off really easy. Mm. You get back to the pits. If you're going on a road trip or this time of year, especially when there's a high bug content in the air, and they are kind of a bugger to get off, pun intended, the WD-40, just spray the whole front grill. Won't hurt the paint, won't hurt the clear coat. Spray the front, go do your trip. When you get to a gas station, you grab the windshield washer, clean off your windshield, go across the front, and most of that stuff will just fall right off. So anyway, it does all kinds of lubricating, unsticks locks, tools like pliers that are getting a little rusty, that kind of thing. If you've got tools with wooden handles you want to keep alive, you basically rub some under a rag and wipe it onto your wooden handle tools. It helps to keep them from splintering or falling apart and keeps them in good shape. And then we touched on, you know, like rusted bolts. You spray it on, give it a half an hour or so. Sometimes overnight works better. If you have like glassware that's stuck together, that set of six glasses where three of them are stuck and three of them are stuck, it'll help you to unstick them. You spray a little WD-40 in between the glass, give it a little bit, it'll help to free them up. Didn't know that, but hey, now I do. Also for Legos. If you got Legos that are stuck, it'll help with that. Or knotted jewelry. If you spray that on your knotted jewelry, let it sit, untangle by wiggling it around. I did know this. Ice and snow, when you're like on a shovel or on boots, you give your boots this little spray. Spray a light coat of WD-40 on your snow shovel. Go out. It'll help the snow to just fall right back off the shovel. So it won't be sticking. You won't be lifting, you know, 22 pounds up and still have 20 pounds stuck in the blade. Spraying your lawnmower and garden tools down with WD-40 previous to use. It keeps the grass and dirt from sticking and helps to protect against rust. Didn't know this. Faded plastic furniture. Spray, wipe, restore the shine to all of that. Baseball glove break-in is recommended that you spray the glove, insert a ball, wrap it with rubber bands, and leave it sit overnight. So, but what if you wanted to try something else? Like the guys did on a YouTube channel, which I thought was kind of funny. And they basically wanted to see what would happen in an old beater car if they poured the engine oil out and installed WD-40 in place of the vehicle's engine oil. So the vehicle itself was a Ford Probe, four-cylinder, not the V6 version. And this thing had an actual ran. It actually ran and drove pretty darn good. So they put the WD-40 in the crankcase and went out, did burnouts with it, zoomed it all over the place. Finally, they weren't able, they didn't kill it. It ran for quite a while. They put a piece of metal between the seat and the throttle and let it sit there. It ran about 3 more minutes before it exploded. When it exploded, I'm assuming it kicked the connecting rod out of the engine block. The exhaust was glowing red hot, which immediately lit off the WD-40 that came flying out of the crankcase that turned into a big giant ball of fire. We don't recommend it here. But if you ever had to get somewhere and didn't have any engine oil, especially after the zombie apocalypse, you could just add some WD-40. It'll get you a few miles down the road. But it's not recommended by the Northwest Auto Show. But it was kind of a funny video. And you could look it up. Ford Probe WD-40. It'll come right up on YouTube. And the guys were pretty funny about it. And they were pretty surprised, too. And so we'll be back. We're going to a quickie break. It's 7:48. You're listening to Northwest Auto Show. I'm Russ Randall. You're trying to host best I can, feebly. We'll be back with lots more in just a minute. Don't go away.
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0: takes it a bit to get to the vocal part. But it is a car song.
1: Mm-hmm.
0: So hey, we're back. Thanks to the Bump Meister, the Austin Smith in the booth, for that. A little bit of horn action this time of morning.
1: Speaking of horn action.
0: Oh, what? Oh, someone's on the phone. Yes. We're getting right to that. The song you, the bump music that you played on the way out, we're coming back to that. That was the Lowrider, but it reminded me that I have news on Lowriders.
1: Mm.
0: We're pertaining to some people, not necessarily Washington State, but we have plenty of Lowriders in Washington State. They are alive and well. Let's see what's up with Jeff in Spanaway. Hey, Jeff, good morning.
2: Hey, good morning. I got a quiz for you guys.
0: Oh, boy. Here we go. I got a test.
2: I'm
0: any brain cells left.
2: I'm picking up a barn find car this morning, and it's been in the barn 55 years.
0: Cool.
2: And it's an American car that's turbocharged.
0: What car is it?
2: What am I going to get?
0: Oh, you want me to guess? 55 years ago. Okay, let's hear it. It's been in a garage for 55 years?
2: It's been in a barn 55 years since 1971.
0: Okay. So it's been in there since 71. Gosh. And it's turbo. I'm going to go with the Chevrolet Corvair.
2: Yep, 180 horse.
0: Did I get there right?
2: Yep.
0: Remember turbos.
2: I think that was the only choice. I don't think any American car had a turbocharger.
0: Because you said it was an American car, that helped me. And what's funny about it is, well, I came from, parts industry and speed and performance industry and all that. And when turbocharging became something that you and I could do to our vehicle, we sold like Shelby Spearco turbocharger kits, and then others came down the pike, and we sold all of that and superchargers and on. But You're right, there was very few vehicles, especially before 71. So I figured if it'd been in a barn since then, that put me right in the mid 60s somewhere, or early 60s, and that was the only one I could come up with a turbo. But yeah, that's cool. Yeah. I'm excited that I got that right. I'm shocked.
2: Yep, she's a convertible, too, so I'm got to get back on the road.
0: Ragged up. Nice. Well, you probably read Ralph Nader's book, right?
2: Not too interested in that.
0: Well, it's about that car and other things. Dangerous at any speed. And he talks about the Chevrolet Corvair. That was the reference. Did we have a solar flare? Did I lose him?
3: He's gone. I look away for 1 second and out he goes.
0: Well, Jeff, I'm really excited that I actually just pulled that one out of my hat. I'll tell you what, I'm shocked. Have fun with it. I mentioned earlier that Corvairs are one of those cars that should be on the worst car list. Not really. They're kind of iconic now, and you don't see real nice ones very often anymore. But I just saw a few the last couple of car shows I went to. They were really nice. So have fun with that. Thanks for being part of the show. Hopefully I'll call you on Monday morning. Ooh, he was caller 5. He's got that going for him.
1: Could be the one.
0: Could be the one. Because number 5's won. Number 5's and number 1's have been really lucky. And anyway, We'll talk again, but keep us posted on your progress on that car. That's pretty cool. Wow, 55 years of living in a barn. And it's kind of funny, the barn find thing, that's a real deal. And then there are cars out there that people's best intentions intend to fix or restore some of these old cars and trucks. And sometimes they get to the point where health no longer allow them to do it, or money, because none of it's cheap to do. If you have the skills and the time and you can do it yourself, most of the restoration process, that kind of thing, that's all good. And a lot of people do that. But some of these projects just don't go that well. And then either when some tragedy happens, or it's just about time to pull up stakes and you're moving maybe out of state. And you got to part with this stuff. These cars and trucks become available, motorcycles too. And some of them are just exactly that. Barn find. It's almost like you need to be in the right spot at the right time for them. But articles pop up all the time about incredible deals. I got a text that says an Avante. Said, oh, wait, WD-40 is great for a hangover? That's from Paul in Sammamish. I don't know that you're supposed to consume it. I also heard that if you spray it on bait, you'll do better salmon fishing too, but I don't know if that's true either. But this one is Rob in Lakewood, good old Rob, hi Rob, said an Avante had a turbo. I thought the Avante was a belt-driven supercharger or crank-driven supercharger. But Rob would probably know. He's that guy. Ron Chevy guy says he thinks that 020 engine oil is actually WD-40. I think WD-40 is a bit thinner than that. It's more like 05, 08. I don't even know if it's got a weight. I'll look it up. We've got to go to a quickie break. Well, actually, we go to the top of the hour.
4: What?
0: Going to the top of the hour break. Josh, in Federal Way, hang tight. I'm going to be right back with you. You are on deck. On top of the hour break, and we'll be back with lots more in the Northwest Auto Show. I'm Russ Randall from Dr. Injector Shops and Performance Prep in Federal Way. And I'll be back for a whole nother hour. 206-421-5757. That's how you do it. Give us a call. Let's talk about it. You're back.
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6: President Trump is making good on his White House ban of several major news outlets. MS Now said its journalists have been denied access to the White House grounds on Saturday. The move comes a day after Trump said he's barring CNN, MS Now, and Politico due to what he called their constant reporting of fiction and lies about him. In a statement posted on X this morning, MS Now said the White House belongs to the American people and the decisions made inside are funded by our tax dollars. The news outlet vowed to take all necessary steps to defend its rights under the First Amendment, which guarantees freedom of the press. Forecasters say heavy rain is likely across much of the U.S. as summer winds down. A flood threat is in effect through the weekend from the plains to the East Coast. Thunderstorms are expected from Minneapolis to Grand Rapids, where millions will be subject to flash flooding and travel delays. The flood threat will then shift eastward through Tuesday across the Midwest and to the Northeast. President Trump says an agreement has been reached with Denmark over Greenland. Jennifer Kuiper reports.
7: In a post on Truth Social, President Trump says the agreement gives the U.S. permanent control over security and all other needs in Greenland. He went on to say no U.S. adversary will be allowed to have a base, a military presence, or sensitive investments in Greenland without American approval. Trump says the agreement addresses all of his concerns and stresses there will be no cost to the U.S.
6: Carrot Top is reportedly in a Las Vegas hospital after an attempted suicide. Jim Forbes has more.
8: TMZ says the Las Vegas comedian, whose real name is Scott Thompson, attempted suicide Friday and was rushed to a local hospital. The report says his Friday night show at the Luxor was canceled as a result. His representative told TMZ that, quote, Mr. Thompson is recovering in the hospital and is receiving the care and support he needs, and that his family and those closest to him, quote, respectfully ask.
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13: 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And it starts now.
0: Okay, and we're back. Northwest Auto Show, talking about cars, fixing cars on the radio. Yeah, they say they can't be done, whoever they are. But we've been doing it since like 1998. Sometimes we're actually right. It's amazing, but, you know, I just picked one out of my hat the other minute. I don't know how, but I did. Chevrolet Corvair, which brought up the point that Rob kicked in and said that the, because we're talking about early factory production car, American car, with a turbocharger. And then he said Avante had a turbo. Avante actually had an R2 edition. This is going back to 60 to 63. The Studebaker Avante was fiberglass bodied car. Kind of zoomy looking for the time. And we get them in and out of the shop now and again. There's a few around. But they had a Paxton supercharger that was actually a centrifugal supercharger and belt driven. A little different than a turbo. I don't need to be nitpicky, but they only picked up about 60 horsepower, 40 to 60 horsepower in the R2 edition with a 289 cubic inch Studebaker motor in it. Coincidentally, same cubic inch as a Ford was slightly later. Ford was making a 260, was more prevalent then. But then a 304 engine, which was a Studebaker heavy duty, it was more of a truck engine. And the 304 engine, Andy Granatelli, who's the IndyCar famous Andy Granatelli guy, his son is J.R. Granatelli that still sells turbocharger kits that are built and designed in Tacoma or were by George Scott at Turbo Technology. Sent to California, gets Granatelli stickers put on it, and they ship it back to your garage in Graham or wherever you are. Nonetheless, but the R3 version of that, they took that, they rated the horsepower at 335 horsepower. Apparently, it was closer to 400 under full boost at 6,000 RPM. That car, Granatelli took to the Salt Flats in 1963, and pretty aerodynamic body, so that helped cause. Went 170 miles an hour. It broke 29 different distinct national and international speed records, and for a brief window, in 1963, it was marketed as the fastest production car in the world. So, yeah, basically that's, and that's nowadays a, any self-respecting turbo intercooler kit pretty much adds about, well, roughly 25 to 35% right off the bat. So the, you got a 300 horse V8 GM Camaro car and you put a turbo set up with an intercooler on it that makes 8, maybe 10 pounds of boost, you're going to add right about 100 horsepower to the rear tires. Pretty close to it. And so anyway, they're a bit more efficient nowadays. So with that, let's, but thanks for bringing that up because I'd forgotten all about that too. Now I've refreshed my memory. Somebody else will give me an Avante trivia quiz. And now that I've brushed up, I might know the answer on that too. Who knows? And then, oh, you go, oh, that's right. Avante had a supercharger. Sorry, I haven't had my coffee yet. That's funny. Thanks, Rob. Thanks for being part of the show too. Let's go right back to the phones as promised. See what's up with Josh in Federal Way. Hey, Josh, good morning.
14: Hey, guys, good morning.
0: How's it going?
14: Good morning. It's going good. So I've got a couple questions for you. So I had, a few years ago, a Plymouth. I put fuel injection on it, and it was the stealth carburetor-looking thing. And it
0: throttle
14: was
0: body, yeah.
14: Probably, yeah, it was the worst thing I ever did. It just never ran right. It ran so rich. It was to three different tuners. The last guy finally got it drivable, but it was still always had hot start issues. Was never the way you would think a fuel inject, the way, you know, you buy a fuel injection, you want it to fire every time and take it to California if you want. But
0: yeah, it's a start, no muss, no fuss, never, ideally.
14: Right. Just, it would leave soot on the floor if it idled, you know, for a minute or two.
0: Yeah.
14: It just was never right. And I spent a lot of money trying to get it dialed in. The last guy got it pretty dialed in. It was drivable. And sold the car after a couple years of owning it. And now I've got an 85 Fox body, carbureted car. It's a 331 in it with a TKX 5-speed.
0: You got a 331?
14: I told myself I would never do fuel injection again, but this car, something's calling for the fuel injection. And I'm wondering, you know, did I just get a bad deal on the stealth issue? And should I go sniper?
0: Well, the snipers,
14: any thoughts?
0: Snipers are good. If you want a throttle body based setup, the sniper stuff is tunable enough that we like them. Some of the stuff that's out there, they're not tunable enough. The cheaper packages that are, you know, the whole Marianne,
14: right,
0: is, you know, $800 or $1,000. We've struggled with those to the point where we don't even take them in at P-Prep. Because you can't get hero status with them. You can get it close, but it'll limit you in what you can actually do. So, but the stealth setup. Now, the cool thing is, you can, that car, because it was carbureted, probably didn't have a pump in the tank.
14: No, so they sell a tank. I mean, they sell everything from tank forward.
0: I think Holley makes it. Yeah, it's our
14: distributor.
0: Holley. Yep, it's a nice setup.
14: Right, so, I mean, for everything, you know, distributor, the PDM, the screen, I mean, the sniper, the fuel pump. Mm-hmm. I would do the tank with the fuel pump inside of it, probably.
0: Yeah, that's nice because it's quiet. Works good.
14: Right, so I figured, I don't know, something's been telling me do it, and then I keep going, are you going to get in this again and wish you hadn't? No. And so
0: I think you'll be okay.
14: I'm curious on your thoughts.
0: I think you'll be okay. That's actually good stuff that you're talking about. Another way to do it is go direct port injection. There's a little more power to be had there, but we're not talking leaps and bounds. We're talking maybe 10% if that. But
14: I just the carb on it now, she's a little animal now, and I just think if you put fuel injection on it, man.
0: Well, the fuel injection just
14: wake up a lot for
0: drivability
14: around town.
0: You know, you're
14: right.
0: Nice thing about the fuel injection is it usually will yield a little bit more mileage. We never claim that, but still, they do.
14: Right.
0: They're just a little more efficient. And then, but if it's a toy and a weekend warrior kind of car, or, you right. know, it's just a fun yeah. car for you, the throttle body setup works pretty darn good.
14: Does a single plane, dual plane intake manifold change those throttle body injector and throttle body systems?
0: You should maybe look for instance, we're going to do the Holley Sniper setup. Look and see what their recommendation for intake manifold style is. You've got some flexibility with the stick shifter application.
14: You
0: know,
14: right.
0: If we used to do that with, you know, guys come in. You know, it's going to be a little hateful down low with this camshaft combination. Is it a stick or automatic? It's a stick. Oh, no problem. Let her eat.
14: It's a stick, and it's got AFR 185 heads on it.
0: That should be pretty zoomy.
14: It's got an aggressive cam. Yeah, it's got an cam comes alive about 3,500. It's a 7,000 RPM car.
0: Cool. Well, this thing would be fun. So, I don't think you have trouble with it. Camshaft-wise, has it got a single-plane manifold on it now?
14: It's a dual-plane on it now. It's an Edelbrock air gap.
0: The air gaps are actually good, and that's a good happy medium between, it's a 360-degree style intake manifold, which makes a little bit more bottom and mid-range power than most of the open plenum stuff does.
14: Okay.
0: So in that application and with the injection on it, I think you probably got the right manifold on it.
14: Okay.
0: That's in my opinion, my humble opinion.
14: With that other setup I had on the Plymouth, I was on the phone with Holley, the tuners were on the phone with Holley. And
0: was the projection that was on that?
14: What was that?
0: Was that the Holley projection that was on that?
14: It was the Stealth,
0: the earlier version.
14: So it was the throttle body, the Stealth version where it looked like a carburetor, but it was...
0: They had troubles with the early, even with the earlier Snipers, we had some troubles, but Holley was good about fixing that for a couple of our customers' cars, and then they got beyond that, and they seem to be pretty good now.
14: Okay.
0: Yeah. So I wouldn't shy away. That'd be a good combination. And I'd buy the tank with the pump in it. You don't have to listen to it. Right. It's a nice setup.
14: Right. Okay. Well, thank you.
0: Right on. Thanks for the call, Josh. And keep in touch. Keep us up to stuff.
14: Will do. Thank you. Right
0: on. Thanks, Josh. See you later.
14: Bye.
0: And it's Freeze Up a Line. It's 8:15 here on the Northwest Auto Show. High atop the gym. Plaza in downtown Seattle, looking out over the water. Still got cruise ships for a little while. I don't know when they quit. Next month, something like that.
1: Probably.
0: When the icebergs start coming in and threatening Titanic type issues.
1: Starting to hit that time.
0: Okay. We're going to a quickie break. I got Bill, you are on deck. I'll be right back to you. Don't go away. This is the Northwest Auto Show. But you could jump in, 206-421-5757. That's how you do it. Be right back.
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0: owns Michael's Automotive over in Redmond. Drives a nostalgia funny car called the Instigator. We used to race together and all that. Before a race weekend, we'd be going out of town. There was a time in our lives we go. We ended up together. I think I was going over there to his shop. After work, we went to his barber. And his barber, which was cool, I'd never had a barber that did this. But, okay, do you guys want a beer? Yeah, okay.
1: Works for me.
0: So we get a beer. He's over there in one chair. I'm over here in the other chair. We're getting our Let's Go Race hairdo. It wasn't really for that. We both just needed haircut. Yeah. But that was when I ran into him. That's what was going on. So ever since then, it was the 90-mile-an-hour look. We always called
1: that.
0: It. Mm-hmm. It was just basically a haircut. But... Okay. Oh, what? Oh, my gosh. These people woke
1: are
0: up.
1: Waking up.
0: Well, they always do. You know, it's always good to wake up. I mean, there's...
1: Yeah, there's a general rule.
0: It's a general rule. I mean, you know, sometimes maybe not. I could have slept just a wee bit longer, but I didn't. I got moving anyway. Okay, well, let's do this. Let's get to whom I neglected so far. Bill. Hey, Bill, good morning.
2: Hey, is this Russ?
0: It is. Hey, Cusick? Hey, is it Cusick?
2: Cusick, yeah.
0: Cusick, yeah.
2: Cusick. About the last town before he hit that state next to us there, the Idaho there.
0: Idaho over there?
2: Idaho.
0: Yeah. Gotcha.
2: Anyways, I've got this two-cycle gas that I got here, and I'm curious if I can use this in my car without sending off a light.
0: How much two-stroke gas you got?
2: Oh, I got like a couple gallons.
0: Oh, okay. So
2: but I've got them in separate cans, you know, because I've got weed whacker gas. I use a two-cycle, the steel two-cycle.
0: Mm-hmm.
2: And then I've got a different type of two-cycle oil for my little Pliny X1 dirt bike, mini bike that I got for my grandson.
0: Uh-huh.
2: Now, I know you're not supposed to mix two cycles, so I would imagine I would run one cycle and then... But I'm wondering if I was to run that in my car rather, you know, I mean, that, I use that non-oxygenated gas.
0: Yeah. Well, I'll tell you what, if you're only talking like a gallon.
2: Yeah.
0: If it's
2: usually a gallon.
0: Yeah. If you're just talking about, you know, okay, I got a gallon of this gas that's got some two-stroke premix in it. If the tank in your car or truck is relatively high, you know, it's got 10 or better gallons in it, it won't hurt anything.
2: Oh, okay.
0: No, it won't care.
2: Right.
0: It's not a recommended thing, but I mean, if you needed to get, you know, out the driveway to the gas station and that gallon of gas is all you got, I wouldn't be concerned at all. Especially if you put it in a tank that's already got fuel in it. It'll readily mix and it'll just kind of run through there. You won't have any issues with it.
2: Yeah. You won't set off a check engine light?
0: No, shouldn't do any of that. Yeah. It'll be fine. It'll just burn it right up.
2: Yeah, I was using it for fire starter, but man, it's getting to be so expensive that
0: I hate
2: just burning it up, you know. And I called you guys about a year ago. This is something else.
0: Yeah, I remember talking to you.
2: Yeah,
0: because we did the acoustic. Where the heck is Cusick? It's over north of Spokane.
2: After I talked to you, I called a friend of mine that had a Grand Am that he was having problems with. I thought it was a fuel filter, but. Anyways, that's when you said two people call at the same time.
0: Yeah.
2: Anyways.
0: That's right.
2: I called about my turn indicators. They were like, you know, when you turn left turn indicator on, the left turn indicator would flash, and then the right turn indicator would flash, and you know, then the tail lights would get dim.
0: Yeah.
2: And I couldn't figure out what the heck was causing that. Well, you know, I got the dual batteries in that thing. And I checked the voltage on the second battery, the backup battery.
0: Uh-huh.
2: Anyways, but it seemed like the voltage was a little bit low. I don't remember exactly what the voltage was. So I put that battery maintainer on that battery.
0: Yep.
2: And then last year I went to buy a camper, and I was hoping like heck the turn indicators would work for me. I'm not knowing, but. Anyways, I got in there, and the doggone turn indicators are working now. Just from bringing up the auxiliary battery.
0: Oh,
2: I don't know why that would. I don't know why that would do that. It doesn't make any sense to me. But
0: well, usually when you got indicator issues like that, it's a ground is a lot of the time.
2: Yeah. That's,
0: and just by being over there and fussing with it, you may have actually inadvertently helped the ground out or got or better continuity.
2: Yeah.
0: And that's all right. It takes for something like that. If you got a like a weak turn signal, it just kind of lame and doesn't want to blink.
2: Right.
0: Yep.
2: Like hesitating or something.
0: Yeah.
2: Like
0: sometimes that's all it takes.
2: It would like click once and then wait a minute and then click again and it was driving me nuts. But anyways, I just wanted to say that I charged up that other battery and it works fine now. I still don't think the compass up in the headboard is still in that overhead thing now.
0: Yeah.
2: Console.
0: Yeah. Right.
2: Console. I don't think that's working, but I'm not sure. So.
0: Well, but you know northeast, southwest. You just got to look out. Oh, the sun came up over there. I'm just going to go out on a limb and say that is probably east. East-ish.
2: Oh, yeah. And as far as that L, AI.
0: Yeah.
2: As long as you don't say World War XI.
0: Oh, I won't.
2: I don't know if you were paying attention or not, but one of the gals in the squad said World War XI instead of World War II.
0: Oh no, I do remember that. Okay, yeah. They're
2: right.
0: They are entertaining to watch, but it's really funny that people keep voting for them. I mean,
2: I can't believe it.
0: It's like, what? If you go, what were you thinking? And then you watch them do stuff for another whole term and go, no, really?
2: And they,
0: what were you thinking?
2: They don't learn.
0: Well, they weren't thinking, or they don't think. It's more like it. They just can't.
2: Yeah. Well, something good because they got all these promises. They're going to give everything away. Everything's going to be free. And then it never happens. Everything gets more expensive.
0: Oh, yeah. Everybody wants free stuff. I do, too.
2: Yeah.
0: But I don't wait around for it, and I don't vote for it. I'll work for it.
2: Yeah.
0: But it's not very free when you do that. Doggone it.
2: Yeah. Well,
0: Okay, Bill. Well, right, thanks.
2: Oh, another question. Does Kirkland Transmission, do they rebuild manual transmissions?
0: Yeah, they're manual, automatic. They do all that stuff. Lawnmowers. No, I'm just kidding. Well, they probably have. But
2: they probably could, yeah.
0: Yeah, they could. Manual, automatic, they do all that stuff. Been around forever, and they're good at it.
2: All right.
0: Cool. Well, thanks, Bill. Hopefully I'll call you Monday and go, hey, guess what?
2: Yeah.
0: You were the winner.
2: Yeah.
0: Right on.
2: Yeah, I'm the one.
0: All righty, Bill. Take care. Thanks for being part of the show. And that freed up a line, 206-421-5757. We'll get you in, and we're still trying to give away the Lucky Dog Care Package. That won't be an issue as you are all calling now. All awake, all calling. Who we got here? We got to go to Nelson and Gig Haba. Hey, Nelson, good morning.
3: Yes, good morning. Thanks for taking the call.
0: I love it.
3: Questions for you, if I may ask.
0: This is
3: kind of a maintenance question, and I've replaced serpentine belts before, but I've got this one on the Chevy 5.3 truck.
0: Yeah.
3: And 120,000 miles original. It looks great, the belt. And the tensioner, it seems to be having tension, but the indicator mark is showing it's stretched out toward the limit.
0: Yeah.
3: But, do you just start swapping parts? I mean, it looks good. There's no cracking. I mean,
0: that's what we look for. And some of those belts are incredible how long they go. But remember, I'm trying to stretch out the life of an old Silverado, an 01 Silverado, with a 5.3. Well, it was a 5.3. It's a 6-liter now. And yes, it got a new serp belt. But let me tell you how that happened. Was getting ready to put the 6-liter engine in about a year or so ago. It was like 2 years ago. Getting ready to put that 6-liter in. And I was driving home. And all of a sudden, I looked down, temp gauge is a little hot. What? A little weird. Well, I pulled over to the side of the road, and it just, no warning, wadded up the serp belt.
3: Oh.
0: Yeah.
3: Oh.
0: Yeah, nice. So
3: how many miles did it?
0: Oh, well, I got to tell you, I think that one had like 280 on it. Now, the belt got changed when I got the truck. It was a funny story. I bought the truck from Gilchrist. My guy there, Steve Smith, was the commercial guy. And I don't like fussing around with the car deal. I went, hey, this truck you've got there, tell me a story on it. He goes, oh, it's 44,000 or 42,000 mile. This is when it was like 04, so it was like 3 years old. It's a construction company lease return. It's a one visor, no armrest, rubber mats, cloth work truck thing. It's got air conditioning. Yeah. And a stereo. That was about it. Roll up windows and all that. So he makes me a deal. It's $7,846 and whatever cents. I said, I want the no dicker sticker. What's it going to be? We made a deal. I buy the truck. I drive it one day home and back. And I'm at the shop at the time at Turbo Technology in Tacoma. Doctor Injector of Tacoma.
3: Yeah.
0: And I look underneath. I get to the shop the next morning, and I'm kind of just getting used to the truck. I look down underneath. There's coolant pouring out from underneath it.
3: Oh.
0: So I called up my guy and said, and they were right around the corner. Hey, you know, I hate to bitch, but, you know, I got this coolant pouring out of my truck I've had for one day. Are they supposed to do that? He says, no, they're not supposed to do that. I said, well, mine's doing that. Well, he was good about it. He goes, well, I'm going to send somebody right over there to come and get it, and we'll take a look. So here comes the lot boy and somebody else, or a couple lot boys, I don't know. They find me, I hand them the keys. They zoom over to Gilchrist. They check it out. They give me a call back a little bit later. Said, this thing killed a water pump. It just didn't leak a drop while we had it here. So, of course not, but that's the way it worked. So they put a water pump in it, and it got a new cert belt at the same time. So that was... So I'd say that my cert belt before it wadded itself up had 200,000 on it.
3: Whoa.
0: 240 maybe.
3: I mean, wouldn't they show some sign of...
0: Yeah, they crack. They get, you bet.
3: I mean, this thing, it's smooth on the back, and it's... I mean, the only indication of wear is the indicator marks on the tensioner there.
0: Yeah.

0: straight weeks, and so I'm on, I go to pretty good wilderness areas, but keep an eye on everything. So that's I do all the other maintenance, like all the fluids, everything. I take care of that. I have spark plugs and all that. I've done pretty much everything.
1: Yeah.
0: Here's one story to validate your last caller was sometimes you mess around with stuff. I had an active window actuator that was quit working from the switch from the window. And so I went there, I took it apart. I was going to replace it. And I just started unplugging it. And I finally put it back in. And because I didn't know, I really took it apart just to make sure I would be getting the right one if I went to buy one.
1: Uh-huh.
0: So I put it all back together. It's never failed. It's worked perfectly ever since.
1: Right, because you got continuity back. Sometimes you just unplug a connector and plug it back in. And it gets rid of some greenies that grew on the connector over a period of years. And then all of a sudden they back to life.
0: Yeah, exactly. And this other, on another vehicle, the window switches. Sometimes it won't work on another window. And of course, it went, supposed to replace the control from the driver's side, the module, which has to be reprogrammed. So I went in there and wasn't working on, went on, blew it out with some compressed air, and now that works perfect, just the contacts of those switches.
1: That's where they work sometimes, right?
0: I much appreciate your show. It is most excellent.
1: Thanks. It's fun to do. It really is.
0: Yeah.
1: It's early, but it's fun.
0: What happened? The old Tom, I know he had something going on.
1: He's got the voice issues that started a few years back.
0: Yeah.
1: And now his mobility was never very good. I mean, not great, but it got worse and worse to the point where he's just not very mobile. And he talks in a real low tone of voice now that even if he could bring his volume up to where it would work okay, it might only last 10 minutes and that kind of thing. Yeah, he loves doing the show. It was, that's what he thought. Well, I'm going to retire from working at the shop and I'm going to go racing and do the show. Well, and of course, your best laid plans, and that didn't work. But I see him all the time.
0: Mm-hmm.
1: He's still, taking on solid food and being cranky and that kind of thing. And, I tell them, what goes on the show, who's called. I get people call and get cards and letters once in a while at the shop. Awesome. So I get them to him, and he's still all about it, but he just not mobile enough to get here. Yeah,
0: taking a break, man. That's okay. And however long the break lasts is still a break.
1: Yeah, it is. It's a break. That's true.
0: Well,
1: but thanks for asking. I appreciate it, Nelson.
0: Yes, sir. Well, I appreciate your show and most excellent, and we'll talk again. I like to listen.
1: Well,
0: learn a lot.
1: Call anytime. As a matter of fact, they might hear from me on Monday if you get your name drawn here in about 10, 15 minutes. The winner of the Lucky Dog Care Package is still unknown at this point. Cool.
0: Well, that would be, thank you so much for everything, and We'll see how it pans out. And
1: appreciate the call.
0: Once again, I learned a lot from your show, and we'll talk to you some more.
1: Thanks for being part of it. Talk to you later, Nelson. Bye-bye. And that freed up a line, 206-421-5757. Hey, Ron, Rochester, do not go away. I'm going to be right back with you. You're on deck.
2: This is Todd Herman. 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
3: 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The Storm hit the road with one thing on their mind: take over the table. Vegas may deal in aces, but Seattle brings the pressure, the pace, and the power to turn a hot hand cold. Don't miss the Seattle Storm versus the Las Vegas Aces. Sunday night at 6 on CW Arc Seattle, the official broadcast partner of the Seattle Storm.

0: is it courtesy of the Bumpmeister in the booth, a.k.a. the Austin Smith. And we're kind of having fun fixing cars, or trying. A couple things before I get right back to the telephones. Still got a couple open phone lines, but I got a couple of guys just hanging tight. I'm going to be right there. Question came up about what the viscosity was on WD-40. Well, it's about 3. So that's basically a kinematic viscosity, 2.79 to 2.96 centistrokes at 100 degrees Fahrenheit. You engineer guys are going, oh, okay, yeah, it's probably about 3. And that's probably about what it is. Because it's a solvent primarily and doesn't have much in the way of actual oil base to it other than mineral spirit type oil. That's kind of what's going on with that. The other thing is that we're talking to David in Bremerton about the Toyota Tacoma, that the engine RPM hangs up when he's in fourth gear, steps on the clutch, he's off the gas, the engine RPM stays up high, 2,000, 3,000 RPM, whatever. Puts it in fifth gear, engages the clutch, and it's going 65 or however fast he's going. And if he puts the clutch in, it goes right down to a base idle. Ron, well, it wasn't Ron. Let's see, who was this? It's, oh, non-Toyota guy. Probably a they-them non-Toyota guy or non-binary. But his phone number seems to be pretty close to Ron's. And he said that he had a guy at work, had a Toyota Tacoma about that year, and he was told by a service writer that the RPMs would not drop between fourth and fifth gear for emissions purposes. And he said, sounds like bull to me, and that's why he's a non-Toyota guy. But anyway, thanks to Ron for that. And so this, again, I'm thinking Tony would know about it, but he may not have run into it either. We'll have to check with Al. Oh, the AI, that's right. Which I was, says, art, Asian intelligence pertaining to innate ability to solve mathematical equations related to casino gambling. Oh, also from Ron. Binary Chevy guy. That's it. Cool. All righty, with that, let's get right back to the phones. I have Ron in Rochester. Let's see what's going on with him. Hey, Ron, how's it going?
1: Good morning.
0: Thanks for calling.
1: Great. Good morning. Good morning, gentlemen. Good morning. Thanks. I appreciate your show, too. I have a question for you. I have a new-to-me restoring a 63 Corvette.
0: Cool.
1: And
0: hard top split window?
1: I have a gear oil question. The Corvette forums recommend a GL5 with the additive package for positive traction in the back.
0: Yep.
1: I have a bunch of GL4 gear oil because I also own 2 Corvairs and they require a GL4 in the transmissions. Mm-hmm. Can I put the GL4 in there and put in the additive package? And can I also put that in the transmission, which is a Ford Border T10? Can I do that too?
0: Yeah, you can. You won't need the additive in the trans, but
1: right.
0: But in the for the posi additive, yeah, you want to use a posi additive with it. A GL4 will work fine, and then that'll work. Is this a hard top car or is it a convertible car?
1: It's a convertible car.
0: Oh, okay. That's what I was asking early on, if it was a split window or not.
1: No. Okay. It's a convertible car, and the additive package for the differential, is that what they cut in a tube? Is that what they call a limited slip additive? Is that for the box that you see in the doors? Okay.
0: Yeah, it used to be the stinky stuff that used to come from GM. Now it's synthetic.
1: Yeah.
0: And you could use in this vehicle, a GL5, well, GL4, GL5 rated synthetic And then you wouldn't really need a posi additive for it either because it's got it in it. But
1: okay. But
0: if you got that, if you have that lube already, yes, it'll work. And yeah, I would use a posi additive. And the posi additive, there's a number of brands, but basically it's all synthetic stuff nowadays. But the original stuff was like a sperm whale oil. And I believe that was the particular critter it came from. It kind of smelled to high heaven, but it worked really, really well. And so that was okay. That was part of the deal back then. And we'll still take cars apart every once in a while, get the rear end up apart because it's hurt. Or we got to look at axles or whatever we're looking for. And you get the thing apart, and it's just, oh, my God, it stinks in here. Well, that's what it did, but it sure worked good. So, yeah, you'll be fine.
1: No, I don't even think they made a GL5 back in 63 anyway, so...
0: No,
1: probably not.
0: Probably not. And this is for the rear diff. It's just an 80 W90 or a 75 W90.
1: Yeah.
0: And then the GL5 rating, I don't know when that started exactly, but it's been around a long time.
1: Okay.
0: Yeah.
1: Yeah, I got a bunch of the GL4 8090, and that's when I'll put it in and the transmission.
0: Yeah.
1: And I'll do that additive package. So.
0: Yeah, and they want a friction modifier in it. It's 4 ounces is all you got to add. So it's just basically a little plastic tube.
1: Okay.
0: Yeah, it'll work fine.
1: Thank you, gentlemen. Again, I appreciate the show. Thank you.
0: Yeah, well, you're doing the right thing, and it sounds like you've got some cool cars to work on. Thank you, Ron.
1: Yes, I do, and it's keeping me busy.
0: Sweet. Well, that's the idea. What else would you do? Sit in a chair and die?
1: That's true.
0: Can't have that. Right on.
1: That is true. All right, thanks, gentlemen.
0: How are you doing? Have a great weekend. Thanks, Ron. Hopefully, I'll call you Monday morning and go, Ron, guess what? You are the man. Geez, look at these people are awake now. Holy cow. We're talking differentials, man. All right, let's go to... Was it James? I've been neglecting. Hey, James, good morning.
2: Hey, good morning. How are we doing?
0: Doing great. How about you?
2: Living the dream. It's a beautiful
0: nice.
2: Sunny day. Just covered by clouds.
0: Yeah, it is a sunny day. I'm looking across the water. Can barely see the land across the Puget Sound.
2: Living the dream.
0: Yeah.
2: I got a Honda CRV.
0: Mm-hmm.
2: It's a 2015. Is there a way to reset the ECU on those things? Or do I have to find a whole new one?
0: Well, it depends on what's wrong with it. What is it, because it's got a light on, or what seems to be the problem?
2: No, because I just know when I'm driving, it doesn't want to push gas through it. It starts sputtering, and it's just jerking like a son of a gun. But when I stop and wait a minute and restart the engine,
0: yep.
2: Boom, no problem. If I sit there and idle, if I'm at someone I'm idling, I walk in or something out, if I idle too long, then when I take off, it sputters and does all that stuff, and then I got to shut it off, wait a minute, turn it back on, and I'm good to go.
0: It almost sounds like it's got debris in the gas tank. What happens, you're describing something we've seen a number of times over the years. And basically, the gas tank in this thing has an electric pump in it. And it's got, there is no fuel filter, I don't believe, on that vehicle that you can replace. It's part of the pump assembly. And they basically call it a lifetime filter. Well, when debris or ugly gets in the gas tank, any kind of, GM had trouble with like the fuel filler hoses degrading and coming apart. And it's like little black marbles down in the bottom of the tanks. This is going back to the 2000, early 2000s or late 90s. And what it would do is get enough of this in the tank and it would gather up around the pickup sockets, constantly got it. It's like a vacuum running, right? And it's right in the bottom of the tank, and it would gather up whatever's in there that's not supposed to be in the tank. and you're driving along, it works fine for stoplight to stoplight, then all of a sudden it gets weaker and weaker, and pretty soon it's got no power and feels like it might want to die, that kind of thing. And then when you pull over, shut it off, all of a sudden that vacuum just shut off. And all that debris, whatever it is sticking to this filter, which is not all that big. It's you know, maybe 3 inches by 3 inches or something like that. And all that debris falls right down in the bottom of the tank. You fire it up, runs like a rocket ship until... So I'll tell you what you do is you have somebody that does drivability. You know, your auto care provider that you've got thousands of donuts invested in. That guy. Grab up that box of donuts, take it in and go, hey, look, I need you to jump in this thing and tell me why, after driven for a little bit, it loses power. What they'll do, or what we do at the Performance Prep down at Federal Way anyway, is they'll hang a fuel pressure gauge and hang it on the windshield, and they'll add a spark tester, basically a noid light, on the windshield, which tells us if we're losing pulse at the injectors.
2: Yeah.
0: And then hook a scanner up, and they'll go drive it. When it starts to run, when it does its little thing and starts to run low on power or acts like it wants to die, you see what changes. If I'm right on what I think might be going on, which, I mean, this is just me on the phone talking over the radio, right? But I've seen it a bunch of times. And it'll do exactly what you described. And so what happens is it basically plugs up the pickup sock in the tank. And when you shut it off, it unplugs itself. And so you fire it back up 15 minutes later.
2: Right now, if I drove to California right now, it's going to have no problems. But if I stop and idle for, say, I leave my wife's car and I leave the car idle and walk into the store and come back out, I am in trouble.
0: Okay, now that's the weird part.
2: Wait a minute and go back together.
0: That's the weird part. But if it does that every time, it should be easy to diagnose. They just need to hook some gear up to it to find it.
2: Okay, I was thinking it was the ECU.
0: No, I don't think so.
2: Nope,
0: I don't think so.
2: That's a good thing.
0: I think it's got something else going on. Have somebody get a scanner in it, describe what it does, that it'd be fine going down the road, but... So now something else is going on there. Because it would do it going down the freeway, if the what I was originally talking about. So let's...
2: Yeah.
0: We'll reverse that thought and go back to... It's got something else, a control issue. Not going into closed-loop fuel control, and it's over-rich down there. Does it smell gassy outside the car when it's idling and doing its weird deal?
2: Not at all.
0: Okay.
2: No, and if I'm in traffic going slow and that's basically idling, coming from Everett or something, that's where it starts to happen. So I have to stop, turn it off, and I wait a minute, turn it back on, and I'm okay.
0: Gotcha.
2: But it's that slow idle that kills me.
0: Have somebody take a look at this thing. They'll find it.
2: Oh, I'm sure. I appreciate it.
0: All right, James. Thanks for calling.
2: Thanks.
0: Appreciate you. Report back, would you? Let me know what that was. And that brings up a line. Let's go. Can we get Frank in? Hey, Frank, good morning. Got to go kind of quick. We're running out of day, I just found out.
3: Okay. I haven't seen it since the late 60s, but have you know about the T-Bird Ranch up in... north on I-5 in a huge barn loaded with the they may be all parted out, or they may be all, I think she was trying to fix them up. There are just tons and tons of T-Birds in there.
0: I'm familiar, and I have not been there. I think we bought parts from them on occasion over the years, but I don't have current status on them. And then there's another 5567 T-Bird specialist over in Bellevue. Same kind of deal. That I don't know how active he is now. He wasn't a young spring chicken when the last time I got to see him. Probably 10 years ago. But
3: well, I wondered if someone would want to get them out.
0: Oh well,
3: if
0: they would for sure. But the meal already have happened. I don't know if they're still there or not. But I'll try and find out for you. I gotta jump off. I used up my whole day, and I'm sorry to give you the bum's rush. But we're gonna draw a Lucky Dog care package winner.
4: We got it. You're sending it far this time. Bill from Cusick.
0: I was going to.
4: He did it.
0: Cusick, yeah, okay. Eastern Washington and then some. Rightio. Well, Bill in Cusick, Washington, Lucky Dog care package shall be yours on Monday. I'll give you a call. If for some reason you don't hear from me, call me at Dr. Injector in Federal Way. That it?
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10: Thank you so much. Welcome to Growing Your Wealth with Brian Evans, a show that gives you the straight talk and honest answers you need to help sustain yourself, your wealth, 30-plus years. 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Also, the Seattle Tech Wealth Dilemma. Should you diversify the stock that made you wealthy? My name's Jeff Shade. As always, I'm just here to ask the questions, but the words of wisdom and solid advice that come from Brian Evans, CEO and President of Madrona Financial and CPAs. 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
11: Doing great. Thanks, Jeff.
10: Always glad to hear it, Brian. Hope our listeners are having a great weekend. And as always, we really do appreciate you joining us here for Growing Your Wealth. Brian, I hear people say all the time, we've already done our estate planning. We've got a trust. Is having a trust really the same thing as having an estate strategy?
11: No, it's not. And I want to break this down a little bit. So you mentioned the word trust. And one thing I find talking to people, they might say, I have a trust. I say, well, what kind of trust? And they're like, what do you mean? I said, well, is it a revocable living trust, which is just a way to avoid probate? Or is it a true irrevocable trust? Or is it trust provisions in your will that will establish an irrevocable trust upon your passing? And they look at me like I just gave them pi to the 200th decimal point. Like, I have no idea what you just said. And I'm like, okay, well, we might have a little work here to do because there's different kinds of trusts. And then comparing having trust to having an estate plan is a whole nother thing, because in an estate plan, we can use trusts as a tool or have them provided for in our will, or we can have that revocable living trust or a will. But the three questions that I think about that need to be answered, you know, where does everything go someday and under what conditions would be one. Another one is the tax part. How efficiently can wealth be transferred? So everybody listening knows there are tax planning you can do around estate plans. And then finally, intent. What does a family, you, actually want the wealth to accomplish? And that's an interesting question there, because that gets pretty deep. I mean, accomplish? Well, I want to give it to my kids. I'm like, well, can all your kids handle wealth? Oh, yeah, well, maybe not. Or will it take away their motivation? Or will it go to a future ex-spouse that you don't want to go to necessarily? Or, you know, I come up with a million of them, but just a few right off the top of your head. Is charity part of that? And even the timing of it. Well, I want to go to my kids. Well, do you want it to go when you pass away due to old age and they're 60-something? Or do you want to help them when their kids are young and they don't have a house yet? Oh, right. Now I got timing, I got intent, I have taxes, I have control, I have trust, I have irrevocable, revocable provisions in a will. And I'll bet, Brian, you're just starting. And the answer is, yes, I am. So I just wanted to throw a couple of those big picture things, understanding that this is hard. It's not easy to do all of this. But is it important? Well, we are talking about the sum total of all of your life's assets and your legacy. So I'd say it's monumentally important. So getting it right and making sure your relationships are protected through this process, because estate planning, I've seen some of the worst come out in people when it comes to estates. And so having a plan around that is super important too.
10: So, Brian, two families can both say we have a trust, but those trusts could accomplish some completely different things. Now, this gets particularly interesting here in Washington, because somebody can be nowhere near the federal estate tax threshold and still potentially have a Washington estate tax issue, right?
11: That's absolutely correct. We have one of the lowest thresholds in the country. We're one of the few states that actually has a estate. I'm going to call it a death tax, because some people hear estate, some people hear state. You might be driving around in your car. And did he say one or the? I'm going to call it a death tax, because in the end, that's really what it is. And so Washington has a very low threshold, not as low as Oregon. Oregon has the lowest at $1 million, and we're at about $3 million. The federal is like $15 million. And so most people do not pay the federal, but there's a lot of people in the state of Washington. You got a 401k, a house, you know, investments, whatever, that are above $3 million. And so that's who I'm talking to with this, or we'll be at that. You know, I talked to a lot of folks that, well, I guess I don't have to worry. I'm at $2.5 million. I say, well, how old are you? You know, obviously they might be 60 years old. I say, well, how long are you going to live? Well, I hope to live to be 90. I say, well, I'm going to guess in 30 years, two things are going to happen. Your estate value is going to go up, and the Washington's going to need your money, and they're going to lower the exemption threshold. So even if you don't think you're paying the tax today, you probably would down the road. So, but your question, Jeff, was just having a trust, is that enough? And obviously, I've already said no, but some of the questions we ask ourselves with trusts, what are trusts designed to accomplish? Well, sometimes their goal with, for instance, a revocable living trust is to avoid probate or dealing with incapacity. Oh, yeah. People do get Alzheimer's. They do get incapacitated. They do get beyond their ability to make their own financial decisions, especially now with so many fraudsters out there trying to take old people's money. This is a huge time for, I mean, for no other reason. Do proper estate planning for your loved ones. Help them along with that, because we're seeing too many examples of old people getting swindled. There's control on how children receive money. I mentioned addressing the death tax, protecting assets from creditors, and accomplishing charitable goals. So trust can be used in many different ways, and those are just some of the topics you might use them around.
12: In the beginning, Brian, I billboarded this segment by talking about estate planning for people with $2 to $15 million. It's more than what's sitting in their brokerage account, the $2 to $15 million. I guess a lot of people are probably saying, well, I don't even have $2 million in my brokerage account, but many people do have those assets, they just don't know it.
11: Yeah, you know, I'll tongue-in-cheek kind of thing. People say, they'll start asking, well, do I include my house? I'm like, well, yeah. And how about my retirement account? Yeah. What about my car? I said, let me put it this way. You have to include your socks.
12: Yeah.
11: Okay. I was like, oh, you're talking everything.
12: Everything, yeah.
11: Yes, everything goes on that estate tax return. Everything. Yeah, I just say the word everything.
12: Yeah,
11: I just said the word everything. If it's yours, it's on that estate return. And so, I mean everything. They want their chunk of everything. And so, I would not put a high value on your socks, but they want everything. So, it's all your assets. And people are shocked sometimes. Well, all I have is my house in Bellevue, Washington, and a rental. And my wife has her pension. I have mine. And we have some assets and investments. And oh, I just thought we were just normal people, and maybe you are. You're just a normal person. You don't think anything of it, and you're worth $4 million. It's not that hard these days, because your $100,000 house is $1 million now, and your $100,000 you put in your retirement account is $1 million now, and it just happened. And so it's happened to a lot of people, surprisingly. They get done with their personal financial statement. They're shocked to see, and I hear this all the time, that I never thought I'd be a millionaire. And now I'm a multimillionaire. I never saw that coming. And that is a common theme with 90%+ of my clients. Never saw that coming, but here they are. They have an estate tax issue in the state of Washington. So, yeah, there's a lot of people that are surprised when they see that, wow, this actually affects me too.
12: And my point, Brian, and your point as well, too, that we illustrated, you may not have $2 or $3 or $5 million in a brokerage account, but if you got any real estate, you had it for any period of time here in Washington, very well, you could be a millionaire. Talking with Brian Evans of Madrona Financial and CPAs, and we're talking about estate planning for the $2 to $15 million client. 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And there is a Let's Talk button there, too, if you would like to request your Madrona analysis. Brad, let me challenge you on something. If you can legally reduce somebody's estate taxes, isn't that automatically what you should be doing?
11: No, not necessarily. Because people go, oh, you're not much of a tax planner, are you? And I'm like, that's not what I'm saying. If you have the ability to reduce your taxes, you should absolutely look into that. But sometimes, as we talk about on the show all the time, money is a tool. It is not the objective for most people. And so the thought that, well, I'm going to plan my life around tax reduction doesn't make a lot of sense to me, because you forgot the key word in that, plan my life. Your life is more important than your money. And so doing the things you want to do is more important than having a lot of money and not doing the things you want to do or living where you want to live. And so one of the things that's obvious to most people, I have an estate that's taxable in the state of Washington. They still live in the state of Washington. I'm having a lot of these discussions, is that they might say, I don't want to have that estate tax someday. And there's things we can do. One easy one is to move. Redomicile. And they say, yeah, that's what I want to do. Problem is, they don't want to redomicile to South Dakota or to Nevada or Alaska or Wyoming or Texas or Florida or whatever. It's like, oh, right. I don't want to live there. My grandkids are here. My community is here. My church. I love to go hiking. I love the state of Washington. I don't love their tax strategies, but everything else I love here. And so it might be worth it to that person just to stay. And so call it bad tax planning or not, but sometimes that is the answer. That you just know that you're going to have that, at least get enough estate tax planning done where you have a credit shelter trust provision in your will or living trust so that you can double your Washington estate exemption and et cetera, et cetera. There are things you can do. Preserving your step up in basis on low cost basis, non-qualified assets. There are things you can do if you remain in the state that has that tax. But I don't start any conversation with, well, let me tell you what you need to do with your life because your objective is to, you know, be the richest person in the graveyard. No, that is not where any of our conversations start. Our conversations are always around, where do you want to be in 5 or 10 years, or what's your legacy and all that? And we work within those confines to make that the best result you can make it. So I never want to come off on telling people, hey, if you got dough, you need to move out of the state of Washington. That's not my intent here. That is one thing some people are going to do. Absolutely. And they are doing it. Regardless of what you've read, there are many, many people with a lot of money that are selling their residences in the state of Washington, that are moving, redomiciling to other states, because there's many states around us that do not have a death tax. Idaho, Nevada, Utah, California, Arizona. The only ones that do are Hawaii, Oregon, and Washington. And so there is a lot of discussion around that. But that may not be what you want to do with your life. So it's okay sometimes to pay tax to get the life you want to live.
12: And it's hard to put a monetary value on family relationships. How much is being around your kids or your grandkids worth? So again, this decision isn't entirely monetary. Brian, do you actually encounter successful people who aren't sure that they want to leave everything to their children?
11: Oh, absolutely. All the time. Because here's another thing. It's success sometimes breeds success. I can't tell you how many times they're like, well, we never thought we'd be worth this. We're worth $6 million. We had always planned on leaving it to our kids. But you know what? Our kids are worth more than $6 million already. I'm like, okay. They're PhDs. They're doctors. Yeah. They're doing all these things. And it's like the kids have surpassed the parents financially. And the kids are telling them, Ma, Pa, we don't want your money. We're fine. Spend it. And the parents are going, well, we were going to spend it. We were going to spend it on you guys. We were going to fund our grandkids' education. We were going to help you with your first house. We were going to give it to you upon our passing. And you're telling me you already bought your first house. You already are funding your kids' education. You don't need any of our money now or upon our passing. So that was our plan. And now that one's no good. So a lot of people are reassessing their estate plan on where they're leaving their money, or they've been super successful and they think, well, I don't want to ruin my kids. kids, and maybe they're not going to be good with money. And they're saying, gosh, what else could I do with this since my kids don't need it? I don't want them to have it. I don't think, whatever reason, they're doing better than we are anyway. They just really, truly don't need it. And I would just be giving them an estate problem, you know, to worry about. So sometimes money doesn't really solve a lot of things. And so the discussion often is, what else is important to you? Are there other family members or friends? Maybe you don't have to leave money just to your kids. You can leave it to people in your life that were impactful. But the obvious one is charities. What matters to you? What charities do you feel that you are involved in or want to be involved in to make a difference there? So that can be very fulfilling for a lot of folks, especially if you tie monetary donations to actually being part of the solution, to being part of that charity, maybe joining their board, maybe doing activities with them, actually seeing what happens with the money you put into that charity. And you can get a lot back from that. So there can be a lot of things you can do outside of just planning on having maximum assets to leave to your kids. Now, sometimes I'm not saying there's anything wrong with that either. I'm not going to make any judgments here. But for a lot of people I've talked to, that isn't their big motivator anymore.
12: Brian, you use an interesting word when talking about estate planning. It's ecosystem. What do you mean by that?
11: Yeah, it's more than just having a plan. It's, okay, I'm going to leave money to my kids. I mean, I think there's so much more to it. And hopefully this show is starting to open up your mind saying, oh, yeah, there's some things you've said that maybe apply to me that aren't just totally straightforward. And you can even break it into pieces. And again, this goes back to planning. There might be a plan to help your kids with their first house. There might be a plan to help, you know, fund educations while you're around. There might be a plan to fund charities while you're around, because on ones that you donate your time, treasure, and talent to. And then there might be a plan upon your passing that's different, a completely different part of the plan. And as part of this planning, you got to do your own life planning, your own financial plan, because you don't want to be in a situation, well, yeah, I took your advice, Brian, and I gave all my money away. My kids all have houses. My charities are doing really cool stuff. Problem is, we needed the money for long-term care, and we don't have it anymore. Oh, we didn't do the life planning part. I'm not saying we would do that, but yeah, I mean, you don't want to be in that situation. So you have to have enough in your plan to fund things that you're going to maybe need money for. And a lot of this is unknown. We don't know the future. We don't know what the costs are going to be necessarily. We don't know if someone's going to need long-term care. We don't need know a lot of things. So there has to be adequate assets for that. And then for those assets you don't use, that's part of your legacy plan. And then there's the one other nuance is couples don't always pass away at the same time. They pass away at different times. There's a lot more widows out there than widowers. 80% of assets are transferring to the women of married couples in the upcoming years. And so there could be a lot of years there. I've got a lot of clients like that. Their husbands have been, or wives, but often husbands have been gone for 10, 15, 20 years. And the surviving spouse is doing just fine. And so that's a lot of years to plan for. So there's a lot of uncertainties. But you can have many plans within a plan. You can have the now plan, the 10-year plan, 20-year, 30-year. You can have all these mini plans and culminating with the legacy plan.
12: Brian, let's make this practical. Somebody listening has $3 million, maybe $5 or $10 or $15 million. What should they actually be reviewing now?
11: Yeah, we'll break that down. The first one is your exposure to estate taxes. We have to know how much your estate is worth and what we think it's going to be and whether you're going to be subject to the state death tax. Are you going to be in Washington or not? Will your part of your estate be over $3 million or not? Are they going to change the tax laws? So that's your exposure to tax. The second thing is ownership. Who owns the assets and how are they owned? Are they qualified accounts, meaning they haven't been taxed? Are they non-qualified with big gains associated with them? Are the gains in the principal residence, which has different tax rules? Are you going to try and get the step up in basis? What about your business interests and your rental real estate? So there's that component. The third one is just the tax. Okay, now that we know what you have, what the cost basis is, what the income tax implications could be, now we want to figure out the estate tax death tax implications. And so we look at that. Control is the next one. Control, who receives the assets, when, is it outright or is it protected in a trust? You know, what if you leave it to a kid and they get divorced a year later and half of it goes away, or do you want to protect it generationally? And, oh, I'm going to leave it to my grandkids. Well, if they receive it at 22 years old, do you think it's going to go well or not go well? And a lot of times they're like, oh, I remember me at 22, it wouldn't have gone very well. Yeah. And so I think we all can remember ourselves at 22. Maybe you don't want to leave, or an 18 or whatever. You don't want to leave a lot of money to somebody that age. Control is a big one. And finally, intent. What do you actually want to accomplish with your wealth? And what about security for your spouse or opportunity for children or grandchildren? What about your charities? And what about generational wealth? Or perhaps just spending your money and enjoying life until you're down to your, you know, when they say, I want to die with my last check bouncing.
12: Yeah.
11: You know, and so it could be that plan. This is good. This is a good problem to have, that we, if you have an estate tax issue or you have an estate at all. I mean, so generationally, many generations before us, there wasn't a whole lot to pass down from one generation to the other, but we're in a unique place and time in human history that so many people do have assets to pass down generationally.
12: Brian, this sounds like an area where the financial advisor, CPA, and estate attorney really need to communicate.
11: Yes, it does. And I want to pull some of this together now and say, okay, maybe you see the need and see the opportunity here, and you're going, well, do I feel like I can get there? Maybe you're a do-it-yourself investor and you're saying, well, gosh, I've been doing my own taxes on TurboTax. I've been doing my own investing on Fidelity.com. And now I'm listening to the show going, I don't know about this estate stuff. I could hire an estate attorney and get a will. That's fine. But I'm not sure that's going to coordinate everything else. And I'd say, you know, that's probably pretty accurate. I think that you need, I won't say I think you need, it's possible you may need, depending on your situation, a CPA, investment advisor, and an estate planning attorney that can coordinate all of this. That is very rare. That does not happen very often. They often don't talk to each other, or, like I said, you're a do-it-yourselfer, and you don't really have access to all of that. So for our clients here, obviously Madrona Financial and CPAs, we can coordinate the investment part with the income and death tax, estate tax planning part of things. We don't draft legal documents. You need to bring an attorney in for that part of the equation, but we can help you with all these planning things we were just discussing throughout this first half hour of the show. And so we believe that, again, the CPA, the financial advisor, and estate attorney should be at the table communicating with each other. Often people either don't have that with their current set of professionals, they're just not communicating with each other or agreeing on things, or they're doing it themselves and don't have access to the answers.
12: Brian, let's bring all this home now. If somebody is listening and they already have a will or a trust and they're thinking, I'm probably fine, what's the one question that you want them asking after today's conversation?
11: Well, the way you worded that, I would say, well, how strong is the word probably?
12: Yeah.
11: I'm probably fine. Mm-hmm. Are you 98% sure you're probably fine, or 2% sure you're probably fine? If you're 2, give us a call. You know, if you're 98, you're probably fine, or you don't know what you don't know. And so I think it always makes sense to double check things, to get a checkup. Maybe I have a conversation with one of our advisors and say, well, here's what I have. Here's what I've done. Here's what I know. Here's the things I'm not real confident about, and see if there's something there that we might be able to help you with. Or you might have that conversation. You go, you know, I think I'm doing good, because we're not going to try and manipulate you just to get a new client. We have lots of interested people wanting to work with us, which is great. This show is about helping more people, but we don't want to help people that don't need our help, because that is never a good fit. It's not a good fit for our clients. It's not a good fit for us. We want to help people that want and need our help. That's why we're in the profession we're in. It's really important to us to do it. If you're good at something, you like to do it for people. If you're a good doctor, you like to cure people or help them with their ailments. 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So it's something we love to do for those people. But I think most people listening know if they feel very confident in their whole plan or if they're not quite confident. If you're not quite confident, give us a call.
12: Brian, once again, a great conversation. I want to talk to our listeners here for just a moment. 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We've opened the phone lines for you now during the radio show so that you can do just that. 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We would love to sit down and have a conversation with you. Brian, we're going to take a quick break here. When we come back, we're going to be discussing the Seattle Tech Wealth Dilemma. When should you diversify the stock that made you wealthy? All that and more when our program continues here. Stay with us.
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11: Today I want to talk about some of the challenges of retiring early. One of the obvious ones is you're going to lose your steady paycheck. But you might say, well, I've got a lot of money put away in my IRA account, so I'll be fine. I'm going to retire at 57. Well, you got to remember, until age 59 and a half, you can't really draw that money out without a 10% penalty, except in certain situations. Another thing you'll find out is, let's say you retired at 58 years old, and you go, well, I got Social Security. Well, you can't turn that on until 62. And another thing is, well, Medicare, that doesn't kick in until age 65. So yeah, you're going to have to pay your own medical insurance for 7 years in this example, and that's going to be a very expensive proposition for you. So there's a lot of financial issues about retiring early that you do want to consider. Another thing is, what are you going to do? A lot of people, we've talked on our radio show about the analogy is driving 70 miles an hour your whole life and then coming to a stop sign and going to zero in 1 second. Well, that can be pretty jostling to your psyche and your body. And so, you know, if you've been working hard your whole life and all of a sudden you don't show up to work at all one day and you never do again, you might have lost all your social contacts, kind of your reason you got out of bed each day. You have things to accomplish. You get some joy out of serving people through whatever you're doing. So when it comes to retiring early, do consider that you need a plan for that, not just a financial plan, but a mental and physical plan for your retirement too.
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12: 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I'm Jeff Shade alongside Brian Evans, CEO and President of Madrona Financial and CPAs. And in just a moment, Brian and I are going to be discussing the Seattle Tech Wealth Dilemma. When should you diversify the stock that made you wealthy? But first, I want to invite in Dr. Richard Hemmer, one of the partners here at Madrona Financial, to share a few non-financial tips on how to emotionally and mentally prepare for retirement. Richard?
15: Hey, thanks, Jeff. Diane called herself active throughout her career. She walked miles of hospital corridors every day, climbed stairs between buildings, and moved constantly throughout a campus that never stopped moving. She belonged to no gym. She followed no fitness regimen. She simply moved constantly and without being aware of it. Then she retired at age 65 in very good health. However, within 18 months, she had gained weight, felt consistently fatigued, and noticed that the sharpness she had always taken for granted was beginning to decline. She was baffled. She had been active her entire career. In her mind's eye, nothing had changed. But in fact, almost everything had changed. The workplace was her gym. She'd never connected the dots. Here's what most people don't realize. The activity level we credit to personal discipline is more often a function of our environment than of our character. The average office worker walks between 2 and 4 miles a day without thinking of it as exercise. The commute, the meetings, the trips across the building, and the physical texture of a working day, all of it delivers movement quietly and automatically. You remove the environment, and the movement disappears with it. 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The solution is not willpower. It's design. 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
12: 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Brian, let's dive into our next topic here, the Seattle Tech Wealth Dilemma. When should you diversify the stock that made you wealthy? We have a situation that's probably more common in Seattle than almost anywhere else in the country. Somebody spent 20 or 30 years at Microsoft or Amazon, Boeing, or maybe another successful company, and they've accumulated millions in company stock, and now somebody tells them, you need to diversify. I can understand why their response might be, well, why would I want to do that? This is the stock that made me wealthy.
11: Yeah, that is exactly what makes this a difficult decision. And one of the things I really would not want to do to somebody is say, you need to diversify. I have had that. I take that back. There have been times where everything they own is in a stock, and that stock may or may not help them accomplish their goals. Maybe it doesn't have enough cash flow from it, or the lack of diversity is just so overwhelming. But for many people that I talk to, that's not necessarily the case. The concentration, you know, I have a good chunk of my assets in one stock, but gosh, it's worked. It's way up. And I cannot disagree with that. And so it's not that, like, they're doing something wrong because they have most of their money in one thing. Gosh, I do in my own companies. And so I'm going to add something to this. We're talking about Microsoft, Amazon, Boeing, other people with concentrated stock position. I'm going to add to that small business owners. Most of your assets are in your business.

0: risk to the wealth I've already created? When is it becoming a risk that I don't want to take in retirement? I've already won. You've won the race. You got the prize. You don't have to keep winning the next and the next race. You've won the race. Now, what do you want to do going forward? So what worked in the past, worked in the past. Fantastic. Congratulations. But is that what's going to work for you going forward? And so is there a plan you would want to implement to help you achieve a different kind of goal? Because we have different goals with our money at 30 and 40 than we do at 60 and 70. And so if you're into that place, you're listening to this, you think it's an interesting topic because you're kind of thinking the same, yeah, I kind of changed. I want a little bit more security. I want more cash flow. I don't want to have to worry about the outcome of this particular company that I have an overweight in. I don't want to have to worry about the outcome of that one company all the time. I'd like to spread that out. If that's the case, keep listening and we're going to talk about things you can do.
1: Brian, you make an interesting point about company stock. You say that we shouldn't look at how much Microsoft or Amazon or Boeing that somebody owns. We should also look at where their paycheck is coming from. Can you explain that?
0: Yeah, because a lot of the times they say, well, gosh, on paper, I look great. Problem is, I don't really have any cash flow. Because many of the companies that are very successful reinvest their dividends in themselves and grow the value of that company, which has been great for the company stock value, but not so great for your cash flow. So I can't tell you how many people I've talked to, they maybe have $5 million of stock and $4 million of it's in three companies, and their cash flow from that is pretty skimpy. It's not much compared to what the lifestyle they want to live, maybe 1% or 2%. And they're like, well, that's just not enough to fund the lifestyle. On paper, I look rich, but I don't feel rich. I don't act rich. I don't spend like I'm rich. I don't even come close to that. Is there a way to balance this? And as we talk about on the show all the time, we're trying to balance three very important topics with investments. The three are growth, the growth of the value of your assets, your cash flow, the money you can spend to live the life you want to live, and your security, the non-financial stress that a too aggressive portfolio might add to your life, and how you feel about the money that you have. So again, that's growth, cash flow, and security. If you have a concentrated stock position and you have a lot of money in one stock, you probably have had great growth. You may have inadequate cash flow and you are probably lacking in security. And you know, when I talk to retired people, how do they typically order those three? I'll tell you exactly how they order. I'm talking 80%+ of people that come in. I will tell you in what order those three are important. People that come see us, number one on their list is cash flow. They need money to spend to live that life they want to live. That is more important to them than the other two. Second on the list is security. I've made my money. I've won. I want to protect it. I don't want to risk it all. I understand that there is risk with investing, but I want to lower my risk and increase my security. That's usually number two. Number three, growth. So having more assets on my balance sheet is not the primary for most people we talk to. Again, in order, it's cash flow first, security second, growth third. That's often for retired people. If I'm talking to a 45-year-old, probably not just reverse it. I'd put growth first. I think the other two don't even make the list for a lot of 45-year-olds because they're already working. They don't need cash flow from their investments. They need to put it in their 401k. They don't feel like they need security. They got years and years of working left and so forth. So it might be growth is first and forget about number two and three. It may be that, but for retired people, typically cash flow, security, then growth.
1: We're talking with Brian Evans of Adrona Financial and CPAs. We're talking about the Seattle Tech Wealth Dilemma, when you should diversify the stock that made you wealthy. Our phone number, 833-673-7373, 833-673-7373. If you would like to make a call right now and request your Madrona analysis to talk about that, or basically anything else that you have questions about on your journey towards a confident retirement. Okay, let's say that somebody has $4 million in company stock, Brian. Why don't you simply tell them, well, sell half of it and diversify?
0: Well, yeah, a lot of people say that, and I understand the why. You know, okay, well, then you're neither right nor wrong, which, okay, that may be an ultimate plan, but it's the how. I would be all over that. Okay, that sounds okay

0: from a big picture perspective. Maybe that's the title of the book, Sell Half of It and Diversify. But the chapter's got to explain the how. And so the how might be, you know, I don't want to do that because you're going to, I'm going to lock you into the highest capital gains bracket for sure. I'm going to subject you to the highest Washington State capital gains, the federal, you know, the federal IRMA, all kinds of things are going to kick in for a lot of folks to do that. And picking one day to sell, you're almost certainly going to regret that at some point. You're going to say, gosh, I should have waited a month or a year or should have done it a year earlier or whatever. And so you'd be kicking yourself for that. So I think given where you're at and doing a full-on financial plan and going, okay, what am I trying to solve for? And as I just mentioned, you might be trying to solve for cash flow. You might be solving for diversity. Okay, so now you know that. Now, what would be a plan for diversifying your holdings? And it might be the ultimate plan is, yeah, I'd like to sell half, but I don't want to do it all at once. Maybe you're going to dollar cost average your way out or some other thing, and we want to avoid certain taxes like the Washington capital gains tax. But I think the big question is not just, hey, you should sell half and diversify it. That's fine, but have a plan for executing that with a better end result. But I don't think there's anything really wrong with having a target. So your target might be to keep half of your stock or two-thirds of it or one-third of it and diversifying the rest. Okay, have that target in place. Be willing to pivot as time goes by. Maybe the stock that you have, you know, you see some storms in their future and maybe you want to move this ahead faster than you had planned. Or maybe you just see, gosh, it's just figuring things out. It's going to be awesome. I don't want to maybe move as quickly. Or if we're talking about your own business, that's a whole different set of circumstances. But just kind of have a plan, maybe a big picture kind of target, and then get the right planning along the way.
1: Brian, you always hear the warning, what happens if your company stock drops 40%? But you say that there's another scenario that people should stress test. What happens if it keeps going up?
0: Yeah, if it keeps going up, sometimes you go, oh, I should have never done any diversification. But for most people I talk to, even though they know they have a good company, they feel like it's going to go up. I don't think there's a lot of people that are going to argue about against diversification as a concept. Doesn't it make sense not to put all your eggs in one basket? Maybe it doesn't for you, and that's fine. But for most people, I'd say that can change, especially as you enter retirement, that that's what they want to do. Now, you mentioned 40%. I've seen big, awesome company stock dropped 40%, and sometimes they continue to linger, and sometimes they recover. There are companies, of course, we've gone through 2008 and dot-com where they lost a little bit more than 40. I think, let me think of 100%. Oh, yeah. A lot of companies lost 100% of their value. You know, I've known people with their life savings in those companies, and they've lost their life savings because the company went away. That is the risk with certain companies. But I wouldn't expect that. I would never say Microsoft, Boeing, or Amazon, the companies that we mentioned, or even my company, are just going to go away. They're not going to lose all their value. That's just kind of silly. But that doesn't change the fact that maybe we are trying to solve for other things, and that is diversifying regardless. And that's why you would keep some of it if you really like what you have. And it's just too big of a percentage of your portfolio, then absolutely keep a lot of it. I would never tell anybody that, you know, if they had a bunch of Microsoft or a similar company, I would never say, oh, you need to sell that and move it into 12 other things. I would never say that. I'd say, how much would you feel comfortable with this being in your portfolio? That's what we want to solve for. And once we know what that is, then we can have a plan to work towards that and be flexible with that plan. And so I think most people can see the logic in that, I would think, that having that plan to get to where you want to be. One of the things that often occurs, though, is, well, it's 60% of my portfolio. Why don't we sell 10% over the next 3 years and get it down to 30? And I say, okay, so we do that. And then we go back and we go, oh, yeah, my stock doubled. And now it's still 60% of my portfolio. And I was like, oh, a good problem to have. But, you know, we got to continue to look at this to get it to where you want to be. So this is a good problem to have. I mean, a lot of the things that I talk about on this show, I maybe call them an issue, a problem. Really, they're all opportunities. We're very lucky if we have an estate to deal with. And my last segment was on estate planning. Well, it's awesome that you have assets that you have to question on what you want them to do. That's a good problem to have. That you're over-concentrated in a particular stock, your business, your Microsoft, whatever. That is a great problem to have. So don't get me wrong. I understand that. So it's just making good decisions, being a good steward with your money, and helping you get to where you want to be.
1: Brian, let's take a look at some alternatives here. I'm sitting on maybe $3 or $4 million of highly appreciated company stock. What might we examine before I log on to my account and smash the sell button?
0: Yeah, so the obvious one is a staged sale, dollar cost average your way out of the stock, and decide on an amount that makes sense to you. Some of the triggers that I'm going to have is $270,000 max capital gain you can have in the state of Washington before you start paying that capital gains tax. So I've put together plans where we're going to sell up to that amount of capital gains in your portfolio annually to avoid that tax, understanding that the rest of it may be as high as 23.8%. But we don't want to add another 9.9% on top of that, make it 33.7 if we don't have to. Another thing you can do is specific lot identification. Most stocks were acquired over time when people have a concentrated stock position. So they'll have some with a higher basis and some with a lower basis. So you may decide to sell the higher basis stuff so you can sell more of it at a given time without paying all the tax. And maybe you have some charitable gifting that you want to do. In that case, I would suggest you gift the lots with the lowest cost basis and the highest potential percentage gain, because when you gift appreciated stock, nobody pays the income tax on them. So you absolutely want to gift the stocks with the highest gains associated with them and sell the ones with the lowest gains associated with them. So, and maybe you have other charitable interests, like a donor, you want to do a donor advised fund to maximize the charitable deduction or so forth. I won't get into everything you can do here, but I just want to mention that there are things that we would look at, and you start getting more granular. You have the big plan. You say, okay, I want to sell X percent. And then we start looking at the more granularly on how to execute your plan.
1: So I think the point is don't reduce a multi-million dollar concentration problem to sell or don't sell, because there can be a toolbox of strategies, as you said. Let's put some numbers around this, Brian. Give me a typical hypothetical Seattle tech executive.
0: Yeah, a lot of them might come to us, and it is 60 to 90% of their net worth is in a particular stock, and it's usually in a company they really like, and I don't blame them. They've done really well. And so the easiest part, as I just mentioned, is to dollar cost average your way out. That way you don't sell at the perfect time, you don't sell at the worst time. You're going to get a combination of high and low, lower, I should say, or maybe just high and higher. I don't know. But you're going to get a combination of that. Your tax bill won't be a shock. Again, if you're charitably inclined, you have tax advantages to what you did. And so over time, we start managing into, because we don't do this overnight. Very often I might talk to somebody in their 60s and I say, gosh, over the next, you know, until I have to start taking required minimum distributions over the next 6 to 10 years, I would like to develop a strategy to where I have an awesome retirement plan in place that my one stock or two or three stocks are not so dominant, that I have different kinds of assets so I don't worry so much about ups and downs of these particular stocks, that I have more cash flow. I have investments that pay much better dividends or interest or rents or whatever the case may be, that I have some combination of all of that that works. So our plan would be then to start diversifying into things that solve what they came in to get solved, often cash flow, often security through diversification. So having a plan for that is great, but often we'll look at a time period. So again, maybe it's 6 to 10 years or whatever that we would execute a plan and pivot occasionally accordingly to what goes on with that particular stock. Sometimes I've had situations where, like, well, we have a plan, love this stock, don't love it today. I'm worried about such and such. Maybe it's AI. is going to put them out. Maybe they've over-leveraged. Maybe something isn't going right in their industry. Their competitors are acing them out on things. And let's move out a little faster than we planned. So sometimes that can be the case, too.
1: Brian, you mentioned business owners with concentration. Any thoughts on that?
0: Yeah, I do. And often on this show, I use real life examples, and often I use ones that affect me personally. I know for those of you that listen to my show, when I talk about annuities, I say sometimes they're perfect for people and sometimes they're not. I often bring up my mother-in-law who loves her annuities that pay interest and retain her principal. I bring up my older brother who loves his annuities that pay cash flow for life guaranteed for as long as he lives and his spouse lives. I personally don't own any annuities because I like the risk side of things. And so within my own family, they can be a great option or not a great option. When it comes to his concentrated stock position, most of my money is in my Madrona Financial, the insurance company, and the CPA firm. I got three companies here combined. They're Madrona Financial and CPAs. I have a concentrated stock position, so I'm non-diversified personally. Now, I'm okay with that. I like that because I know what these companies are and we're doing well. But I also understand that I can't just carry this till the day I die. I need a plan. And so part of my execution strategy involved diversifying into younger partners. I have partners in their 40s here, understanding I'm not going to live forever. I'm not going to be able to work forever. I want continuity for my clients. I want continuity for my employees. I want continuity for my partners. And I want a plan for myself. And so that was a perfect decision for me to diversify shares out of my ownership into theirs so that this would continue on whether I'm here or not. I hope to be here, you know, not in charge of that necessarily. And so even within your own business, is there a succession plan for your shares? Because these aren't publicly traded. My shares aren't publicly traded. If you own Apple or Microsoft or Amazon, you can go on, you know, online in the next 10 minutes and sell as much as you want. I can't do that. And so it's a little different equation when we're talking about your own business. So I just want to give a personal example of diversification that I've done personally with my shares for other reasons to help make sure that this continues on for everybody involved, no matter what happens. And so there can be a different consideration checklist, we'll call it, for those of you that have a concentrated stock position in your own company.
1: Brian, again, let's bring it all home. Let's finish by giving somebody with a large position in employer stock five things to think about before they do anything.
0: All right. So number one, I would look at concentration across your whole financial life, not just your brokerage account. So it might be concentration in real estate. It might be your business. It might be particular stocks. It might be just one, or it could be a couple. But what do you want that to look like? Number two, don't assume diversification has to happen all at once. We don't have to do this overnight. Have a plan for that over a multi-year and figure out what years you want to have this happen and which parts of the plan you want to happen when. With stock, you can sell a piece of it very easily. With real estate, you can't. You can't sell part of a house, but you might have multiple pieces of real estate. You want to sell certain ones that you're not thrilled about owning. If it's your own business, you can sell part of that. You can sell it to employees, succession plan people, et cetera. Number three, pay particular attention to the years immediately surrounding retirement because you might have some great tax planning opportunities when you're no longer receiving your full paycheck. Before you start your annuity, Social Security, RMDs, all of that is sometimes a great opportunity to bring in taxable income at lower marginal rates. Number four, stress test your outcomes. What happens if the stock plunges? What happens if it continues to go way up? Make sure you have a plan for both directions. So that's something that would be part of that discussion. And finally, number five, don't ask whether the company is still a good company. Ask how much of my retirement should continue depending upon one company. Because invariably, the company is a good company. That's why we're having this discussion in the first place. If the company is a bad company, it's not worth anything, and we don't have a concentrated stock position issue. We have the issue because of success. your own business was successful, your concentrated stock positions were successful, it doesn't have to be, well, yeah, but I still think this company's good. Well, that's why you're going to keep a lot of it. But where should it be as a percentage of your portfolio? That's really the question you want to answer.
1: Brian, we've had another very valuable conversation. We've talked over 20 minutes here, so I'm going to give you a little task here. Give me one sentence that you want our Seattle Tech executives to remember based on today's conversation.
0: All right, Jeff. One sentence? You know, I get pretty worried.
1: It's tough.
0: Can I do two at least?
1: You do as many sentences as you want.
0: All right. Well, I would say first, concentrated stock may have been the engine that created your wealth. There's a statement, a sentence, and that's what this topic was about. But retirement planning is deciding how much longer you need your entire financial future riding in that same engine that created that wealth. And that's all we're talking about here. So diversification is a good word. It's important, I think. Now, while you had that one stock and it was growing, diversification was not good. It's not always a good thing. Often not diversification can be a very good thing. You put a lot of money, time, and effort into your profession, into your house, into your business, into a particular stock. They've done really well. So diversification was not for you for much of your life. But at some point in your life, it is for you. And you don't have to do it all at once. You don't have to do everything diversified out of, and you can have a plan to do it. So, oh my gosh, Jeff, that was way more than one sentence.
1: Yeah, well, it was a valuable couple of sentences there, Brian. So you're welcome to as many sentences as you want. This has been a great conversation, Brian. I want to remind our listeners that if you've got a topic that you'd like us to discuss, you can go to MadronaFinancial.com and click on the Let's Talk button. Leave it there, and we'll try to fit it into the show. I want to talk to our listeners here. 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Well, Brian, we're out of time for this week. Once again, I want to thank you for your time. But as I do every week, I want to thank the greatest listeners in the world, ours, right here in the Puget Sound, for joining us. So for Brian Evans, I'm Jeff Shade, wishing you a great weekend. We'll talk to you next week right here with another edition of Growing Your Wealth.
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9: White House is denying access to the three major news outlets banned by President Trump on Friday. MS Now said badges carried by its journalists didn't work this morning when they tried to enter the White House grounds.
10: You get so tired of reading and seeing fake news. When you look at CNN, it's just fake. That's why their ratings are no good.
9: The move comes a day after Trump says he's barring CNN, MS Now, and Politico from the premises due to their purposefully negative reporting. MS Now responded in a post on X today saying the White House belongs to the American people. The news outlet also vowed to take all necessary steps to defend its right under the First Amendment, which guarantees freedom of the press. President Trump says an agreement has been reached with Denmark over Greenland. Jennifer Kuiper reports.
11: In a post on Truth Social, President Trump says the agreement gives the U.S. permanent control over security and all other needs in Greenland. He went on to say no U.S. adversary will be allowed to have a base, a military presence, or sensitive investments in Greenland without American approval. Trump says the agreement addresses all of his concerns and stresses there will be no cost to the U.S. He has repeatedly argued for U.S. control over Greenland, citing national security concerns.
9: The World Health Organization is warning of a healthcare worker shortage in the coming years. The organization published a workforce trends article on Friday that claims 67 countries will not have enough healthcare workers to meet health needs by the year 2030. The report shows nearly one in four doctors on average is older than 55 and will retire in the next decade. That number is close to one in three doctors in high-income countries. Well, it's that time of year again, time to break out the pumpkin spice. Many across the country have noticed a change in the weather as the nights grow longer. That's because the official start of autumn is this Tuesday. That's when the fall equinox occurs in the northern hemisphere. The Old Farmer's Almanac says the equinox will occur at 8:04 p.m. Eastern Time, Tuesday night. I'm Lisa Carton.
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0: That number again is 206-421-5757. Time to call in and be part of our show today on Leading Edge Medicine. We're glad you're here. We are live. Again, that number is 206-421-5757. And good morning, doctors. How are you doing today?
1: Hey, good morning, Lynette.
0: Yes. Good morning.
2: I think I'm doing okay.
0: Yay. Very good.
1: Is it afternoon there yet?
2: Yes, it is. It is 1:05 in the afternoon.
0: All right. Okay, doctors, take it away. What should we open our show with today? I just gave the phone number out, so we'll see what our listeners are wanting to talk about. But what's making news right now? What would you like to bring up?
2: I don't know about making news. I did have a kind of an interesting situation, though, this past week. I had a patient who, actually not mine, Dr. Cho's patient, who felt that the finasteride had given him a really bad tummy ache that he ended up going to the emergency room for.
1: Oh, you mean Fisetin.
2: And,
1: you mean Fisetin.
2: Fisetin. What?
1: Yeah.
2: Oh. What did I say?
1: Finasteride.
2: Oh, I'm sorry. You're right. Fisetin, not finasteride. I can understand why finasteride would do it, but Fisetin is kind of an interesting compound. You know, it's a compound we're using to try to lower senescent cell load. And because the drug that we have a lot of research on, the dasatinib with quercetin, is a very potent drug, and it's got a fair number of side effects, so a lot of people can't take it. So we're trying the fisetin to see. But the fascinating thing about the fisetin is no one has ever been able to find a toxic dose of the drug. And so on the one hand, I got a patient who said that 20 milligrams a day gave him really bad problems, but the studies, they've tried up to 2,000 milligrams per kilogram per day, 100 times the dose we're using, and they've never been able to find any toxicity. So I'm trying to kind of square the circle. You know, I believe the patient, he had this issue. The question in my mind is, was it caused by the fisetin or not? Because the toxicity studies show that the only complaint we've ever had in a human being at these sort of doses is a few people get mild upset tummy, but that happens from anything you give people by mouth. You know, I mean, some people get mild upset tummy from anything from, you know, aspirin to Tylenol to vitamins. Anytime you give someone something to swallow, somebody will have an upset tummy from it. But when it comes to toxicity, looking at the liver, looking at kidneys, looking at heart, looking at all these other issues, there is no documented toxicity that we can find with the drug. So, you know, when you have a patient tells you that something bad happened, you believe the patient. On the other hand, you look at the studies and they say, no one's ever reported this in history. So I'm not quite sure, you know, what to make of this.
1: Well, it could be, you know, Dr. Mixon, that the dose of fisetin that is being used and has been used for a very long time is quite a bit lower. And now...
2: No, but that's my point, is that in the doses where they've run it up to 100 times the dose we're using, they still were unable to find any toxicity. Okay? We're looking at 20 milligrams per kilogram of body mass. They tested up to 2,000 milligrams per kilogram of body mass and haven't been able to find any toxicity. That's my quandary.
1: Yeah, no, I can't comment because I haven't seen any of those things, so I don't know.
2: I don't give people anything until I have looked at the toxicity and the dosing studies, you know, to say, is this safe or is this pushing the envelope? We're using a higher dose than is normally used in the over-the-counter sales.
1: Correct.
2: We're using the dose that is being used in all of the peer-reviewed studies. But then when you go above and beyond the peer-reviewed studies for the toxicity, where they were saying, is this safe? Even 100 times above the research studies are not showing toxicity. So at the same time, the patient reports it, and they report it in good conscience.
1: Right.
2: You know, so you have to take them seriously.
1: Right. But is that in animal studies or is that in human studies? Are there any human studies at those high doses?
2: Of course there are. Well, not at 2,000 milligrams, but at the 20 milligrams, yes. There are a lot of human studies now at the 20 milligram dose that we're using. And again, the only thing that's ever been reported is a mild upset stomach, which you get from anything you give them by mouth. So it's a quandary. It just is. And all I can do when a patient tells me that they took it and a bad thing happened, it says, well, don't take it again. But I can't explain why the symptom. That's the issue.
1: And, you know, even with so many other things that we use, nutrients, supplements, vitamins, prescription medications, we will get some patient that will have a reaction that is just not a common reaction to the medication.
2: Yeah.
1: And so
2: we call those idiosyncratic reactions.
1: Right. And there's usually some genetic pathway, some metabolic pathway, some methylation pathway that it's not easy to decipher. Two, it goes into the weeds of biochemistry and not everybody even knows how to begin there. But it's difficult to identify and then straighten out for that patient many times. But as you said, the easiest thing to do is, it's a causation that we have noticed. And based on that, it means that you should probably not use this again in the future.
2: Well, but the other question is, was the symptom actually caused by it? It was coincidental.
1: It was an association.
2: They took the medicine.
1: An association,
2: yes.
1: Yeah.
2: So, you know, there's a correlation, but was it causation? In other words, did the person who took it just serendipitously happen to have a virus infection that, you know, a little GI bug that we didn't know about? Don't know. Yeah. The emergency room doctor said, well, it's probably the fisetin. Well, maybe, but based on what? You know, well, the fact that you took it and you had this event. But what else was going on? Was there something else that we don't know about that triggered the symptom? I don't know. And that's one of the issues that we always get when we're on the leading edge of medicine. You know, we're doing things for people that are not normally done. And so we have to assume that when something unusual happens, we make the assumption that it was what we did. And we say, well, then don't you take it again.
1: Yeah, and it doesn't even have to be on something that is not usually done, even with some things that are so now basic, considered almost normal, like HRT, for example. Well, it was that clinic that gave you this drug. That's what caused it, you know. So I'm used to being blamed for everything that goes wrong because that's the easiest thing to do.
2: I know.
1: Yeah.
2: But I just always want to understand. You know, when a patient tells us something, I believe the patient.
1: Of course.
2: This is what they're reporting to us. They have no reason to fib.
1: No, you know,
2: on the other hand, it doesn't fit anything that I know from the science.
1: Yeah, you know, patients have real experiences, and yes, we certainly need to know about it. Doesn't mean we have an explanation for what caused it.
2: No. So, you know, anyway, it just kind of bugs me when you're looking at oral doses, you know, the correlation versus causation always comes back to bite us. You know, it correlates, it happened, they took this, that happened, but was it caused by, I don't know. And the only way to find out, of course, would be to have them take it again.
1: Yeah.
2: But if it bothered them enough, they ended up in the emergency room.
1: They're not going to do that again.
2: I'm not going to say that.
1: Absolutely not. And the other one that really bugs me these days is the peptides. You know, you and I know that peptides are useful in certain instances, and that we've always stuck to the federally approved peptides. The route of administration is subcutaneous injections so that they're absorbed. And here people tell me that sublingual is giving them the results, and I'm thinking, how? are you getting? And is it again a correlation? And so, you know, I just shrug my shoulders and I go, your money, I'm not prescribing it.
2: Yeah. I don't know.
1: I don't know.
2: Lynette is waving her finger, indicating we're short of time.
1: I don't see Lynette's finger.
2: Oh, well, I do. It's on my monitor.
1: Okay.
2: Are we going to a break, or do we have a caller that you're trying to get us to?
0: Yes, and yes, we have a caller, but we're going to take our break first, Dr. Mixon.
1: Okay.
0: So we'll go to break first here, and then we'll get back to Mark.
1: I guess neither Jerry nor I heard the music.
2: That's right. But when we come back, I do have one other thing I want to throw in here about.
0: All right. That's good.

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2: 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I'm Lynette with Dr. Samira Umat and Dr. Jerry Mixon. And taking your calls at 206-421-5757. And Dr. Mixon, you had a comment we wanted to share.
6: An oddity, not a comment.
2: An oddity. A medical oddity.
4: Well, the oddities are actually in the federal government's approval and review process. And I keep hoping that Mr. Kennedy is going to straighten some of this foolishness out and get the feds actually reading the science before they make their approvals. Sometimes I think that federal committees are prudes, that they are opposed to healthy sexuality among Americans. Let me give you an example. There is a peptide, something PT-141. It's now sold under the brand name Vileze, and it's a peptide that is approved for premenopausal women who have low sex drive. And the idea is that if they can take this peptide, they will get an interest in sexuality again. But here's the numbers. So you tell me if this makes much sense. When they did the studies, this is, by the way, an injectable. So Samira, you're right. You know, people take things by mouth or by creams or by sublingual and swear it's working, but it actually takes an injection. So if you have a woman who has inadequate sexual desire, you give her the shot. It's an injection. And then within 45 minutes to 3 hours, 25%, that is one woman in four, will have an increase in desire for romance with her spouse or partner. That's one in four. Now, it's not approved for postmenopausal women, which is when most of the problems with low libido happen. You know, most women don't lose interest until they approach menopause anyway. But so it's for the group of women that have the lowest probability of having desire. But here's the thing. It worked in 80% of the men. 25% of the women and 80% of the men. But it's not approved for men who have an 80% chance of responding to it. It's only approved for the women who have a 25% chance of responding to it. But the women who took the drug, 40% of them get nausea. Okay? So 4 out of every 10. So let me get this straight. You want women to take a shot for something that has 1 chance in 4 of helping their problem, but almost a 50-50 chance of making them sick to their stomach. Last time I checked, getting an urge to puke was not exactly conducive to romance.
7: Very romantic at all.
8: True.
4: But you don't want to give it to the guys that have an 8 out of 10 chance of responding to it.
8: Oh, boy.
4: Does this make any sense at all?
8: Is that what they call love sick? Man.
4: I don't know. But, you know, I look at these things and I say, who the hell is on these committees? And what are they thinking?
7: Well, it's
4: they don't
7: probably
4: live in the
7: because,
4: same world I live in.
7: Well, it's probably because there are cheaper, non-injectable options for men that the insurance carrier would rather cover than an expensive injectable that they don't want to pay
4: for. I understand that. I do understand that part of it. But the problem is, why not approve it and you let the market decide what gets written? Okay, it works more than twice as well. It works 3 times better for men than for women.
7: You
4: but
7: know
4: you don't
7: that.
4: Approve it for the men.
7: Jerry, you know that. You got to follow the money. It's the green that leads the way.
8: Follow the money.
7: Follow the trail.
4: I tend to want to follow the science.
7: Yeah.
4: And I let the money go where the money will go.
7: Wouldn't that be nice if we all followed the science?
4: Yes.
7: But, you know, I will also say this. You can publish an article and write your own conclusions, but 10 different doctors reading it will come to 10 different conclusions. And they will want their own version, and they'll go, well, they said this, but that's not what the way I would interpret it. I would interpret it differently. So therein, unless it's really black and white, yay or nay, it really becomes a very gray zone where people can interpret it the way they would prefer to interpret it or the way they understand it and makes more sense to them.
8: Hmm. All right. Wow. Okay. Good discussion, doctors.
7: Medical oddities of medicine.
8: I think this should be a regular feature on the show. Medical oddities.
7: I like that word, Jerry.
8: Yes.
7: Oddities.
8: Yes.
4: Oddities.
8: Yes. Okay, doctors, we're going to head over to Seattle. Mark has a question for you this morning. Welcome to Leading Edge Medicine, Mark.
7: Hello, Mark.
4: Hello, Mark.
9: Yeah, these are just kind of basic questions for basic knowledge that I've got. But I've crossed 70 now, and I still work for a living physically.
4: Good.
9: And I got a couple of questions pertaining to joints, shoulder joints, knee. I actually went to a doctor and had some X-rays done recently, and I got a knee that's close to bone on bone, and a shoulder that is slightly out of alignment joint-wise. But I'm able to work. It's just things seem to get heavier as I get older, right?
4: Mm-hmm.
9: So the question, my question, just a couple questions on this stuff. Is there I understand. Oh, and I'd like to build up some muscle as well. And in doing so, if I can build some muscle, would that help with the joints at all? And if and I'm also told if you want to build up your muscle, you got to take a lot more. Well, in my case, you have to take a lot more protein to do so. And as a start, I was wondering if that's that stuff is true, because you go on the computer and you don't know what to believe anymore.
4: Yeah, I know. It's the Wild West out there, I assure you.
7: Certainly is.
4: That's why I live in the. And that's why I live in the peer-reviewed data rather than in the wild west and rumors. Okay, a couple of things.
7: Actually, very good questions, I will say.
4: They really are. But the answers involve several different domains. There's a lot of reasons why your joints hurt more as you get older, all right? But it is, in some ways, related to your muscle production. Anabolic hormones are defined as hormones that allow you to grow lean tissue as opposed to fat, okay? And the primary anabolic hormones are dehydroepiandrosterone, testosterone, dihydrotestosterone, and growth hormone, those four. And those are all found in very high levels in young men. And they allow us to grow a lot of lean tissue. So we grow muscle, ligament, tendon, cartilage, liver, bone, skin, brain. All of these non-fatty tissues are enhanced in growth by these four hormones working together. And interestingly, they're also anti-inflammatory. They decrease inflammation. And by decreasing inflammation, they decrease degeneration in our joints and cartilage. So we lose less of our joint cartilage and we grow and heal and repair more efficiently. In our brain, they decrease pain perception. So young men don't feel pain as well as old men do, even when the stimulus is the same. So young men are famous for doing outrageous things to themselves, and they think they're tough because it doesn't hurt. In old men, when all of those hormones are declining, everything hurts. So I say to the young man, hey, guy, go ahead and try to be tough when you're old and everything does hurt. A lot harder to be tough then. Okay. So all of these things go together. So as you're aging, all four of those hormones are declining. You're growing less and less tissue. You're repairing less and less damage. And you're more and more susceptible to feeling pain. Well, that was why 30 years ago, we started replacing all of these hormones, not to normal values for old men levels. We were taking older men and women and moving their hormones back up to the levels they were at when they were young. And we found that when we did that, they had a lot less pain and they got stronger and they moved better and they were happier and they started repairing. That was all very good, you know? But by your age at 70, you've got another culprit building up in your system. And that is senescent cells are also accumulating in your tissues. And those buildup of senile cells in your muscles are preventing them from producing the energy they used to produce. So each muscle fiber that now has mitochondrial dysfunction and senescent cells building up are less strong than they were in your youth. And so even with an equal testosterone load, the muscles are getting weaker. So testosterone is part of the problem. DHEA is part of the problem. Dihydrotestosterone is part of the problem. Growth hormone is part of the problem. But the buildup of senescent cells in the tissue is yet another part of the problem. And so if you really are trying to get back as close as possible to youthful function, we need to address all of those things. So all four anabolic hormones need to be raised and the senescent cell load needs to be lowered. And if we can do all of that together, we've got the best current science permits us to do to restore your youthful strength and energy. Well, almost. One more thing in the issue that we'll discuss when we get back from the break.
7: You're getting good at this.

0: 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We'll be right back.
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0: all cute. The phone number is 206-421-5757. And Dr. Mixon, okay, give us that last comment that you have. You left us on a cliffhanger.
1: There's always one more. That's right.
0: Yes.
1: And that's mitochondrial dysfunction. Mitochondria are the little organelles within our cells that actually produce the energy for life. But mitochondria are fragile. Interestingly, they're the only part of our body that doesn't use the DNA in the nucleus. You've all heard of the DNA with the double helix and so on that is in our genetic, that produces our genome. But mitochondria have their own DNA, and it's separate. It's not a double helix. It's a single strand of in a circle. It doesn't have an end. So it's a circular structure. And it only comes from your mother. Your father has no input into your mitochondrial DEA. Your DNA. And so that circular strand, because it's only one strand and it has no repair mechanisms, it's easily damaged. And once it's damaged, it stays damaged. Now, to compensate, though, mitochondria have the capacity to divide. They undergo what we call fission. Whenever your muscles are growing and trying to get stronger, you actually double the number of mitochondria. They grow. And so you can, where you had one, you can have two. And where you had two, you can have four. So even though some of them become less efficient, others actually start doubling up to give you more energy. The problem is, as we age, we get more and more senescent mitochondria than we have healthy mitochondria. And our ability to replace the mitochondria is declining. So what we have to do is to make the mitochondria that we do have that are functional more efficient. And so there are some things we can do, like the nicotinamide compounds. Nicotinamide mononucleotide, NMN, is my favorite one to actually boost mitochondrial function. And then urolithin A is my favorite thing to make old mitochondria fade away and new mitochondria be produced in their place. So urolithin A and NMN are both being used now to increase the number of healthy mitochondria and to boost the efficiency of our aging mitochondrial load.
2: Yeah, so, and also NR, right? Nicotinamide riboside. Yeah.
1: But that's one step further back in the NMN, the metabolic change.
2: Correct.
1: The nicotinamide riboside is turned into NMN, and then that goes into producing the ATP. So I just skip the extra step and go straight to the NMN that the nicotinamide riboside is going to produce anyway.
2: And then the option of IV NAD is also available, or sub-Q NAD for that matter.
1: Yeah, but the injectable stuff is more expensive, and
2: sure,
1: I'd rather just take the pills twice a day.
2: Sure. So to summarize then, Jerry, you talked about physiology, you talked about the anabolic hormones and the cascade of hormones that help not only with building muscle, and I'd add maybe pregnenolone to that cascade that you suggested. Simply, it's not an anabolic hormone, but it helps with ligaments and tendons and healing and injuries. So, and we're very careful in our clinic because it interferes with the cortisol pathway, and so we measure the levels, but also, we know your history, so we only give it to our patients. So that is another option. And then we talked about senescent cells, and then we talked about cellular health and mitochondrial health with NMN or NAD, whichever route you choose. And it's very interesting. The timing is great, because I was speaking to an orthopedic surgeon colleague of mine, and his question to me was about non-operative tendinous injuries and their management. And so your question is along those lines of, you know, bone on bone on the knee and the shoulders hurting. And so what else can

0: be done other than the physiological things we talked about. And a couple of things to talk about is even orthopedic surgeons get frustrated with non-operative lesions because there is pain, yet it's not a surgical fix for them. And so a couple of things that are really being talked about are extracorporeal shock wave therapy. Apparently, and I didn't know this until recently, apparently they used to do this treatment in the OR under anesthesia in the past because it was very painful. But over the course of time, they have developed newer machines that can give the treatment in the offices. So the intensity is not painful, but you need more than one treatment. So hence the several weeks of therapy with a physical therapist or a physician's office that uses extracorporeal shock wave therapy for chronic tendinous injuries and ligamentous injuries that can be helped with this route. So that's one thing to consider, and your doctor can give you a referral for physical therapy for that. And the second one was about PRP injections. Again, out of pocket cost. So you have to weigh risk benefit. Your age is an important factor, but certainly non-surgical technique and those that get good results actually do talk a lot about successful PRP. Again, it decreases inflammation. So when we were talking about mechanisms of what is going on, the mechanism isn't very clear, except to know that it may quieten ongoing inflammation. It's not necessary that it is increasing blood flow or vascular flow. It is, though, decreasing some local inflammatory processes. And with PRP, we know that you are providing some growth factors that in that vicinity may be very helpful. And then the last thing, Jerry, something that not everybody has, but some clinics do offer, is exosome therapies. So a few additions over and above what we talked about that can be explored before you have to think about the, you know, the surgery word and the consequences of that. And then strengthening the muscles in and around the joint as best as you can, even though you have pain prior to surgery, will definitely give you a better outcome than waiting to do it after surgery. And then towards that, we will sometimes use topical creams that have anti-inflammatory pain medications that you can apply locally and you don't have to take systemically. So there are a few things and a few options that are available to you.
1: So we probably dumped more on you than you had asked for, didn't we?
2: Always such good information, though. Always,
0: again,
2: always.
0: Again, you know, I don't have pixie dust and a magic wand, so it's not like he'll do one of these things and go, oh, my God, she's amazing, or she's a magician. So you've got to try as many. Like you say, Jerry, shift the odds in your favor and then sit back and play the game. So depending upon how bad your musculoskeletal systems are and how bad the pain is in relationship to everything else, obviously if memory or heart disease is an issue, that becomes more of a priority. But paying attention to what is more important to you at this point and then using as many of the things as we talked about to shift the odds in your favor and then giving it time.
2: Mm-hmm. Very good. Thank you, doctors. Okay, so we have just a couple minutes. Oh, what was that, Dr.
1: Just
2: Mixon?
1: A moment.
2: Yes.
1: Is our caller still on the line?
2: Yeah, Mark, are you still there?
1: I want to hear...
0: Hello, nope. Mark.
1: Okay.
2: He's no, gone. He is okay. Not.
0: Okay.
2: All right. So before we go to break here in just a couple minutes, we want to remind you that our show is brought to you by Longevity Medical Clinics, and we have three locations and would love to have you be a patient here. And we can give you all this information, all the things you hear about us talking about that we do at our clinics that medical doctors don't do. It's something that we do and have been doing at Longevity. We have three clinics for you, one in Linwood, another in Kirkland, and one in Tacoma. And Dr. Umat, there's something special coming up this next week, starting the very last week of September.
0: Yeah.
2: So you've got some time to sign up for this.
0: Sure. Actually, yes, thank you for reminding me. And as you said that, I also remembered that For all of longevity patients, the Galleri cancer screening test is discounted by $200 only in the month of September.
2: Wonderful.
0: If it has been on your radar, if you have been waiting for the right time, and if you have been thinking about doing this test, which, by the way, is an annual recommendation, but obviously you discuss with your doctor what is your timeline on it. But if this is of any interest to you, then this test has been discounted by $200 only in the month of September. So all longevity patients, please take the opportunity to save some money. You know, it can go towards the Christmas budget.
2: That sounds wonderful. All right. And I'm going to give you the phone number to call to make that appointment to come in for the Galleri test, the Cleveland Heart test, or to find out more about becoming a patient at Longevity. Here's our number, 866-86-YOUNG. 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You can also go to our website for details, which is lmclinic.com. 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Okay, we're going to take a quick break here. 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We are live in the studio. 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
2: 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We invite you to call in and talk with Dr. Samira Umat or Dr. Jerry Mixon. Phone lines are wide open right now. This is the time to call. Don't wait till the end of the show. We may not get you in. Here's that number. It's 206-421-5757. And Dr. Umat, you were just talking about our Galleri test, and then I mentioned the Cleveland Heart test. Yes. Let's talk about that for just a moment.
0: Sure. Yeah, I didn't mention the Galleri in the other show, and I just remembered it, and I wanted to get it out there before I forgot again. But with the Cleveland panel, you know, if your desire is to know your own physiology through numbers and science, then we can help you with that. And one of the things that we do is we listen for new discoveries in scientific knowledge, new testing that is clinically available. We adapt them after we've done our review and our research, and then we use them with the basic knowledge that we have to manage our clinical care and our patient care. So if you're interested in knowing, being proactive in knowledge so that once you know early, you can change the trajectory of the future rather than wait and find out later and then not be able to do anything about it, then you need to know, you need to come to us and we can help you with that. So one of the things that we're doing this month is the heart panel, which is a more in-depth look at cardiovascular risk, genetic risk, omega levels, and risk for metabolic disease. Now, all of this is in one panel and it's $299. So if you pay for that and get it done, your doctor will review it with you. But then if you become our patient, we will discount the price of that. So you will get a $300 discount because you chose to find out more information about it, and then now you want us to help you care for you. So basically what I'm saying is that if you are wanting to gain knowledge, if you are wanting to improve the odds of your future life and making it what you want it to be and not leaving it up to chance alone, then you must know numbers. And then with the numbers, it's not just the basic, lipid profile that is done at the annual visit. That's not going to cut it because that does not tell you the details about the LDL particle sizes. A person that has a total cholesterol that's 210 with an LDL cholesterol of 120 may not be carry the same risk profile as another person that has exactly the same numbers. And it is not even obvious, because you may say, well, that's obvious. If he's a smoker and diabetic and overweight, his risk is higher. It may not be, because it is dependent upon the particle sizes. It is dependent upon the atherogenicity. It is dependent upon the inflammation in the lining of the endothelium. It is dependent upon how many oxidized LDL particles you have. It is dependent on how much omega-3 you have. What is your apolipoprotein B levels? What is your LP little a? And that's what this test does for you. It will help us tell you how aggressive do you need to be. So like the person that called earlier and said, well, I wasn't given a chance to do nutrition and diet and lifestyle to lower my LDL and my cholesterol levels. I was just placed on medications. Well, this will help us guide you as to whether it is A-okay to progress and continue with diet and lifestyle and to give it a long try, or whether it is imperative that you get on the medications. You know why? Because the medications, as much as they carry side effect profile, also reduce risk for stroke. So depending upon your personal profile, we will guide you as to the best options for you. So at the end of the day, what we offer is personalized care based on your history and your personal goals. And if you want somebody to listen to you, to talk to you, to help you change the curve of the future, we call it squaring of the aging curve, so that you don't decline on schedule, but you keep pushing the envelope so you enjoy your life till the very last moment possible. That's what we do for you.
2: Wonderful. Oh, thank you, Dr. Umat. Again, for information on scheduling, call us at 866-86-YOUNG. 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All right, doctors, ready for a phone call?
0: Absolutely.
1: I certainly am.
2: We are headed to Olympia. We have Bill on the line. Hi, Bill.
1: Hello, Bill.
5: Good morning. Good morning. I had a very unpleasant and scary reaction with Dasatinib after taking it for quite a while. And my question is, would Ficinib, can it be used instead?
1: Well, that's the whole idea that we're working with right now, yeah. You know, Dasatinib is the best studied, but it is a cancer drug, and it has a fairly significant side effect. And what we're finding in the original studies is they said, well, the side effects were mild and transient. Well, maybe, but those studies were fairly small. As we're seeing more people using it, we're seeing more and more people that just don't tolerate it and need to be switched to something else. And that's what the fisetin is all about. So we're using the fisetin in the hopes that it will at least be almost as effective as the dasatinib. I don't expect it to be as effective, but I'm hoping it will be close to as effective. But the good news about it is that other than a slight upset tummy, there have never been any documented toxic reactions with fisetin. It is, by and large, much safer. It's not even a prescription drug. You can buy it over the counter. You know, it's considered a dietary supplement rather than a medicine at all. And as I said, in the animal studies, they can't find a toxic dose. They have done these massive, massive doses that with other supplements like vitamin D and vitamin E would make people really sick. They can't find a toxic dose with it. So our hope, our expectation is that it will be a drug that don't tolerate the dasatinib. Fisetin should work. And what we don't know is how effective it will be compared to the dasatinib at reducing your senescent cells. In animals, it's almost as effective. In people, that's still up in the air. So we have to tell people, yeah, if you don't tolerate dasatinib, we should try the fisetin. It should be much safer. We hope it will be close to as effective. But that's a hope, not a promise.
5: Well, that sounds good. I'll talk to Dr. Nelson about that and get going on it. You'll find out.
1: Yep, that's the goal. Well, we got a fair number of people that are switching over, you know, that are doing, we think, reasonably well, but only time will tell how far it reduces their senescent cell load.
5: Yes. Yeah. Thank you very much. All right. I appreciate that. Okay.
1: Good day. You're welcome, sir.
2: All right. Doctors, we have just a couple minutes before we take our break at the top of the hour. Would you like to introduce another topic that we can discuss at the other side in hour number two?
1: Well,
2: I can let you think about that for a moment. I'm going to give that phone number out, 206-421-5757. That's 206-421-5757. Perhaps you will call us and introduce a topic, something that is close to your heart. Perhaps you are dealing with issues as you are aging, because we all are, and you are healthy, and now all of a sudden you've got some things you'd like to talk to the doctors about. How can longevity help you? Here's that number, 206-421-5757. Oh, and there's the music just in time. We will take a quick break, listen to some of the news, and we'll be back. Stay right there.

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2: The White House is denying access to the three major news outlets banned by President Trump. Speaking to reporters Friday, Trump was asked about the decision.
3: A very simple ban. I don't want them in my office. I don't want them here. I would say the ban would go as far as you can. And if they could straighten themselves out, you know, if they could straighten themselves out, I'd love it.
2: MS Now was the first to confirm badges carried by its journalists didn't work this morning when they tried to enter the White House grounds. Several hours later, CNN and Politico said their reporters were also not allowed to enter this morning. Trump announced his decision to bar all three effective immediately on Friday and accused them of reporting fiction and lies about him. Multiple news organizations and free speech groups quickly denounced the ban, citing the constitutional right to freedom of the press. Cuba is being hit with new sanctions along with a crippling power blackout. Secretary of State Marco Rubio announced Friday that fresh federal sanctions are being imposed against 11 Cuban entities and military officials by executive order of President Trump. The sanctions come as Cuba's electrical grid suffers another total collapse, leaving millions without power. Cuban authorities said Friday's collapse was triggered by a failure in high-voltage transmission lines. California public health officials are warning about possible measles exposure across multiple counties after an infected passenger traveled across the country on trains and buses. The California Department of Public Health said the unvaccinated passenger traveled through the state using Amtrak trains and thruway buses. Exposure likely happened in Alameda, Butte, Kern, Los Angeles, Sacramento, and San Joaquin counties. The passenger arrived in California from an Amtrak train to Los Angeles on September 10th. After arriving in Los Angeles, they took a route to Bakersfield and then went to Stockton, Oroville, Sacramento, and Emeryville before leaving the state for Denver on September 14th. I'm Lisa Carton.
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5: And good day to you. Lynette here with Dr. Jerry Mixon and Dr. Samira Umat. We are live in the studio taking your calls. Here's the number. Get into our call queue. Don't be at the very end where we have to say, call us next week. We don't want that. 206-421-5757. And we're headed to beautiful Lake Forest Park. We have Kurt on the line. Welcome, Kurt.
6: Hello there.
7: Hello, doctor.
5: Hello.
6: How can we help, sir?
7: Well, I'm a longevity patient. I'm 89 years old, about 5'11". My longevity doctor is not terribly pleased that I'm about 240 pounds, but otherwise I'm doing okay. I recently had a senescent cell test done. Late June, I had the collection, and in early July, I met with my doctor, and it kind of went, I have an unusually low TEMRA score of 6.1%. giving me the value of a young child. She said, I'm wondering, should I anticipate acting and maybe start having wet dreams pretty soon?
6: Well, you know, it puts me in mind of one of my comments is that the only thing that makes the approach of my second childhood tolerable is a hope I might go through a second adolescence en route, because that was a lot of fun the first time, and it might be more fun this time.
7: Absolutely.
6: Why are you complaining?
7: I'm not complaining. I get, the rest of this, the CD4 is 64.8, and the CD8 is 36.3. So I guess I have, three questions at least to start. One is, and probably the most important one, is what does this tell me as the owner-operator of my body? The second question is, what does it tell you as the physician in charge of maintaining my body? And the three, out of curiosity, is what does it tell you as a researcher, scientist?
5: Ooh, good questions. Real quick, let's have you, Kurt, real quick, let's have you turn your radio down in the background. That way you'll be able to hear us real well on the phone, okay?
7: Oh, I'm surprised you can hear it. It's clear in the other room. I didn't even know it was on.
5: Oh, yes.
6: We hear it.
7: I know the difference. Give me one second. I'm walking in there now.
5: Okay.
7: I know the problem. Your ears are much better than my 86-year-old ears.
5: Very good.
7: I'm sure
5: it helps with not having any feedback.
7: Okay. That's
5: much better. There you go. Now you'll be able to hear nice and clear.
7: You're right. I wasn't getting any feedback, but you were.
6: Yeah, that's right.
7: So
6: okay.
7: Now, what can you tell me about the consequences of this test?
6: Okay. Well, I can tell you that you're doing far better than most people. You know, when we have these curves, we draw these curves, you'll do the test on hundreds or even thousands of people. And if you look at the scatter plot, you'll see the numbers high, medium, low. They're all over the map. And we draw the curve right through the statistical center of the curve. And that says if you add up the people that were high and the people that were low and the people that were in the middle, this is where the curve goes. But there are what we call outliers. There are people that are unusually high for their age. There are people that are unusually low for their age. The low people are doing much better than expected, and you're clearly one of them. And I'll tell you right now, listening to your voice, it fits what you're telling me about your low senescent load. When you listen to this show, you can tell before they tell us the age, the vast majority of the time, how old people are. And you probably heard me say to a lady earlier, listening to your voice, I'd guess you're in the mid-80s. And indeed, she was 84, okay? That buildup of senescent cells in our tissue alters how fast we go downhill. And people that in their 80s and even 90s sound as though they're much younger, that low senescent load is part of it. When I see somebody who is 93, 94 years old, they live alone, they drive, they're on no medications, they're feeling wonderful, they're doing their own shopping, they're taking care of their own life, I can almost always predict that person has a low senescent cell load. So what this tells me is all other things being equal. In other words, your hormones being balanced properly, your lifestyle being appropriate, and yes, I wish you were lighter, had a lower percentage of body fat than you've got. But that sounds to me as though that's probably your only big hit right there is that high body fat. But it tells me that you are one of those genetically blessed people that does not accumulate senescent cells as fast as most of us do. And so you have an advantage, okay? If everything else being equal, you will age better than the majority of the human race. And, you know, I love that. What I'm after is the people that have higher than average senescent cells. Yeah. But, you know, it's those unfortunate souls whose genetics are such that they collect them higher than average. Those are the ones that are really critical for us to get in and lower their senescent load, because they're going south faster than they necessarily would. You're blessed. You know, thank God, thank your parents, thank whatever forces in the universe are giving you that low senescent cell load. Yeah, and we don't probably have to test you very frequently. You know, I'd probably test you again in 5 years when you're, you know, pushing 90. I'd love to see where you are.
7: Five years, I'll be pushing 95. I'm 89.
6: All right.
7: I'll be 90 in February.
6: Okay. Yeah. I see, based on your voice, I would have guessed you were in your early 60s. But you're functioning far better than most people your age. It's only your body fat percentage that scares me about you.
7: Well, I have to work on that. Yep. So then, when I turn 95 or thereabouts, I'll do another senescent cell thing, and then probably another one at age 100, huh?
6: Yes. Yeah. Absolutely. Because my hope is you are one of those people that will be over 100. You know, we will keep your hormones at a lower level. We'll keep your inflammation low. If you can get your body fat down, the odds are you are going to live significantly long. Well, you've already lived longer than most. I mean, the average male in America is dead at 76. Okay. Here you are almost 90 and trucking right along and doing good. Get rid of your excess body fat. Let's build up some extra muscle and, you know, just smile and count yourself blessed.
7: You know, I wonder, you know, as a younger business person, I smoked terribly. Hell, there were times I would burn up as much as 3 packs a day. And of course, I drank a lot. I was kind of the corporate drinker for a long period of time for a couple of companies, and doing the martini lunch entertainment and all that kind of garbage. And yet my liver checked out very, very good. Now, is this probably part of the same thing? Those lack of senescent cells have been protecting me.
6: Yes. Well, and that and your genome. You know, the good Lord made us by the same general plan. But there are people that if nothing is done when they're 35 or 40, they look and act like they're 55 and 60, you know? And then there are others that can do everything wrong. They smoke, they drink, they get fat, they do all the stuff that statistics tell us will kill them young. And they just smile and truck right on down the road with a big grin on their face. The devil is in the details. And you are clearly one of those blessed people who has abused your body in a lot of ways, and yet your genetics are such that you are protected far beyond what I would be. And so, you know, I envy your genome. I wish mine was as resilient, but I have to do everything right to function well.
7: Well, you're right. I have been very blessed in all phases of my life. It's just part of it. So, I am one of those outliers, I guess. But anyway, I guess that answers my questions.
6: Yeah. You don't need senescent cell therapy.
7: Shut up and be grateful, huh?
6: Yes. Roll your eyes to heaven and say, thank you, God. And do it on a regular basis, because you should be grateful for the blessings you've been given.
7: I do that. Okay.
6: Well, all right.
7: Appreciate the information.
6: All right. Take care, sir.
5: Thank you for the call, Kurt.
6: Bye-bye.
5: Okay, we're going to go to a commercial break right now. And then when we come back, doctors, we're going to be talking about the prostate with one of our listeners in Burien. Okay, and I'm going to give you that.
6: Well, one of the three of us has one of those.
5: That's right. Not me.
6: And no, it's not her.
5: At all. Me. On the lawn right
6: I
5: now.
6: I got one. Yes. I got one. You don't got.
5: That's okay. That's cool.
8: Okay, thank you very
5: here's
8: much.
5: The number to call in to talk about anything that you would like to talk about as you were aging. It's Leading Edge Medicine, and you can reach us by calling this number, 206-421-5757. We'll be right back to talk about the prostate that I don't have and Dr. Samira doesn't have, but Dr. Mixon.
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5: 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My name is Lynette, here with Dr. Samira Umat and Dr. Jerry Mixon. And we're taking your calls, too. In fact, after this next call, we're going to be talking about foods and diets that are best for you, especially if you're dealing with prediabetes, okay? But first, we're going to talk with Howard in Burien. Hi, Howard. Welcome to the show.
6: Hello, Howard.
14: Well, thank you. Thank you. Good morning. It's a quick question. A couple of my good friends, both in their mid-70s, were both diagnosed with prostate cancer just recently, almost at the same time. Mm-hmm. And they both went to different medical facilities, but real prominent ones here in the King County area. But in both cases, the doctor immediately gave them medications to not only reduce their testosterone, they need to completely kill off all the testosterone. And that kind of conflicts with some of, because I've been listening to you about prostate cancer for years, and I just wonder what your opinion of that is. Is that overkill or justified overkill, or are those doctors just not up with the latest science?
6: It depends on what the biopsy showed on the tumor. Okay.
14: That's kind of what I thought.
6: Yeah. Low-grade Gleason scores of 6 and 7. If it doesn't have an aggressive pattern, there's no need to ablate the testosterone. 93% of those people with a low-grade tumor, you can leave their testosterone alone and simply watch them for, and over the next 15 years, 7% of them will advance, will grow. So,
14: okay,
6: the vast majority of low-grade tumors. Yeah.
14: Okay.
6: But if you've got a high-grade tumor, if you've got a tumor that looks like it's really nasty, then the standard is to ablate the testosterone right away. But let me give you the pluses and minuses of that, okay?
14: Mm-hmm.
6: Testosterone is a critically important hormone, and it provides us with drive, ambition, self-confidence, and emotional security. When you ablate a man's testosterone, depression, anxiety, chronic fatigue become very common. In fact, the incidence of suicide rises dramatically because literally a significant percentage of men would rather die than live the way they do without their testosterone. I mean, that's how important it is. So, yes, if you've got an aggressive tumor that is at high risk of killing you, ablating your testosterone makes good because you're trying to save the guy's life. But you need to recognize that it's not something to be done with impunity, because when you do it, there's going to be some significant negative effects in a lot of these men's lives.
14: Mm-hmm.
6: And I wonder,
14: and I have
6: that
14: no idea
6: some
14: if
6: urologists,
14: these gentlemen were tested fully for that, or is that commonly known by your average urologist? Are they up with that information?
6: I hope so. I hope so, because it's not new knowledge. We've known it for 30 plus years. You know?
14: Like I was saying, I've heard it on your program for years, but I still hear of cases like this going on. So I just kind of wondered, you know, just my own information.
6: Yeah.
14: Okay, well, that's all I have. Thank you very much.
6: But, yeah, no, all depends on what the biopsy showed. So
14: I see.
6: All right, guys.
5: All right. Thank you for that, Howard. Okay. All right, doctors, let's talk about food and diets. And Dr. Yuma, you had a couple of different...
6: I like food.
5: Yeah, we do like food. You had a couple of different diets we were going to kind of compare.
8: Well, yeah, Jerry, we were asked today to discuss the diet wars that are going on. Mediterranean versus keto versus intermittent fasting. And so that was the topic of conversation.
5: Ooh, okay.
6: Okay. Well, since my great interest in these things is ablating the risk of diabetes and then helping people to keep their weight off long term, I personally lean towards a biphasic approach. Because I would start with the keto diet. And because if you take a very low carbohydrate, high fat, high protein diet and put yourself into ketosis, you correct the pre-diabetic syndrome very fast. So all of a sudden A1C plummets and you get away from that either early diabetes or pre-diabetic range. In a matter of weeks, you'll start seeing the changes made. But then within a few months, within 2 to 3 months at the outside, you're probably better to move over to a more Mediterranean calorie restricted diet, because that has the best data for long-term cognitive and longevity benefits. So your brain tends to work better longer, and you tend to live longer with a reasonable Mediterranean diet in which most of your carbohydrates are in the form of complex carbs, vegetables and fruits, beans, legumes, rather than breads and pastries and crackers and that sort of thing. Is that your take on it?
8: Yes. Yeah, absolutely. So what you're saying and what I completely agree with is that it depends upon what stage you're in, what age you are, and what your personal goal is, and where are we trying to take you. And that the second thing, which is what we've been saying all day today, is that not all programs are the right programs for infinity and beyond. At some point, we need to switch, and it depends upon, again, as the goals change and other metabolic factors change. So the other part of that, Jerry, is time-restricted eating. Do you want to comment on that?
6: Yes. Well, yeah, and I can tell you what I do and why I do it. I eat two meals a day. I usually have breakfast. I'm usually up by around 5. I eat at 6, and it's a fairly robust breakfast. I usually have a 3-egg omelet. I have some toast. I go ahead and put jam and cream cheese on it. I mean, it's a robust breakfast. But then I immediately go out and do at least an hour of vigorous exercise to drive down my blood sugar so it doesn't peak, and to burn 300-400 of those calories in the next hour, so that I'm using that. And then I usually don't eat again until 2 or even 3 o'clock in the afternoon. And again, I have a fairly robust, fairly balanced meal. It is, vegetables and some grains. I have usually some meats. My wife is almost always steaming some bread, so I've got some bread with it. And so I eat twice a day with about, between 6 and 3 is about 14 hours in the morning between my breakfast and my lunch. And then I don't eat again. If you figure 3 in the afternoon till midnight is 9 hours, and then another 6 hours so another 15 hours. So I'm eating about every 14 to 15 hours. Now, according to the intermittent fasting people, that's a really good way to eat. Yeah. For me personally, I do it because if I only eat those two meals a day, 14, 15 hours apart, I don't gain weight. I can keep my belly flat and hard. Okay. Even though I am 79 years old, I want big, hard muscles. I want my chest and shoulders to be muscular. I want to be able to do chin-ups and pull-ups, so that I can do 5, 6, some good days, 7 chin-ups in a row. I don't do 10 and 12 like the 20-year-olds, but I can do 5, 6, 7 chin-ups and pull-ups, and I do them the first 5 or 6 with my hands facing away from me, my fingers facing away, and then I do the next set with them towards me. So a total 10 to 12, 14 chin-ups. So that I want to maintain the muscle mass. So I need the protein load and the anabolic hormone load, that I keep my hormones at a 25-year-old range. I keep my senescent cell low. I want to have a six-pack. I want my belly. I want people to be able to see people, me and my wife, see the muscles on my abdomen. I don't want a big, round, soft belly. Okay, I want each of my rectus muscles to show. So yes, I'm going to turn 80 here during this next turn around the sun. But I want to turn 80 with big, strong, hard biceps, shoulders, chest, and a flat, hard belly. And so that eating pattern, that exercise pattern, that hormonal pattern, that senescent cell pattern fits my personal goals in life. Now, if you don't have my goals, you don't have to eat the way I eat. We can alter it the way you want it to be. That's all.
5: Very good.
6: Does that answer your question, Samira?
8: Yes. And, you know, there has been a shift lately in that protein is becoming more discussed, more talked about, and we are changing the recommendations of the types of protein we eat and how much of it we eat. And I guess the reason is muscle mass.
5: Ah, very
6: yes.
5: good. Okay, doctors, we're going to take a quick break.
6: Okay, but then we come back. I'm going to tell you why old people need more protein.
5: Very good. Yes. All right. If you are over 30, we're going to talk to you about why it's important. I just threw that number out there. I don't know if that's right, Dr. Mixon. It's wrong. I'm not the doctor. 1-206-421-5757 is the number to get in with your questions. We're going to talk more about diets and protein, why it's important for that protein, right when we come back. With more Leading Edge Medicine. Stay right there.
10: Nick, you know what my dad always used to say?
15: Oh, which thing? Let me guess. If you put anything on a hot dog besides mustard, it's un-American?
10: Okay, that's true. 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

0: doctors, you had a comment to make about the diet wars
1: before we
0: go to our next caller.
1: Dr. Mixon was going to talk about protein and the elderly.
0: Protein.

0: so we don't rip up the protein and produce the free amino acids as easily. Also, our pancreas gets tired. Once more, the senescent cell load in the pancreas kind of poisons it, just like it does our heart, our muscle, our lungs, our bones. And so we are not making pancreatic enzymes as efficiently. And that lower load of pancreatic enzymes means the peptidases, the things that break up the proteins, turn them into the free amino acids so that our stomach, or so our bowel can absorb them, are less efficient. And so since the processing is less efficient, you need more of the substrate down there. Okay. So if in your youth you were actually chewing up 90% of your protein and now you're only chewing up 45%, you need to increase the initial load to get the same number of amino acids out into your bloodstream. And the rest of it just goes right on through your bowel because it's not processed as efficiently. So that's basically the theory why we old folks need to increase our protein load to get the same benefit. So,
1: and great.
0: There that is.
1: All right, yeah. Very good. Okay, doctors, let's go to the phones. Oh, you've got another one.
0: There's one more, though.
1: Okay.
0: There is one more diet that I know, Samara, you have done several times. I tried once and didn't like it, but the Prolon, which is the very low semi-fasting diet that you do for
2: 5 days.
0: You know, what is it, 2 weeks or five days at a time?
2: Yeah. Prolon was created by Dr. Walter Longo, and what it is mimicking dieting, mimicking calorie restriction to the point that you're fasting without actually fasting, because you are calorie restricted. On the first day, you're at 800 calories, and then you go down to 600 calories for the remaining 4 days. And you basically eat prepared foods. You have a bar for breakfast. You have soup for lunch and a few crackers later on in the day, and then dinner is just another soup and then a smaller bar after dinner. So your caloric intake in a day is quite restricted, and what that does is it fools the body into think that you've been fasting, and so the body can start its autophagy, and you go into ketosis by day two or day three, and then the autophagic processes are taking place, which basically is house cleaning. So you've basically hired the cleaning lady to go in and vacuum and clean up the house. And then on day six, you come off of the program, and the recommendation is that you gently slide back into a normal routine. But hopefully you've recognized the significance of food. And what it taught me was just how much more I was eating than I needed to eat, really, when you think about it, and how much more time I had. I generally don't like boxed foods. I don't like prepared cereals. I like to make my own food. And so this is not a diet for everybody, but if you don't mind soups and you don't have time, then it is a good for you. But it is medically recommended, scientifically sound, and a lot of the research has been done in universities, and they published a lot of the information about it.
1: All right.
0: It's just that at 600 calories a day, I poop out.
2: Sure.
0: I don't have the strength and the energy to do the things I normally do in a day.
2: Sure.
0: And so I said, I'll skip this.
2: You know what it is so, like? It's when you hear some people talk about fasting. And there are people that promote, you know, not just time-restricted eating, 6-8 or 12-12, but people who promote a day, a 24-hour fast or a 48-hour fast. And Jason Fung, who's even talked about, you know, fasting for 3, 4, 5 days. There are social media influencers that will take their audience on a water-only fast for several days. And it's really hard to do. And a smart person once said in a talk that I listened to, don't recommend these things if you're not going to do them yourself. And so I'm careful about how much and where to go. I've never recommended anybody fast longer than 24 hours because I've never done one longer than 24 hours myself. Mm-hmm. But you can do them, and there are some health benefits, but it's not for everybody. I have patients that tell me they can't even do a 12-hour fast. They go hypoglycemic, they go lightheaded and dizzy, and these are not obese or fat people, and they don't have metabolic risk or metabolic syndrome. So you have to understand that human physiology

0: Physiology is very different, and what may be right for somebody else may not be right for you.
1: All right. Thank you, doctors.
2: Absolutely true.
1: Very good information there on the different types of eating and intermittent fast and how they can be very important for you. Let's go to the phones. We have a couple of calls headed to Edmonds. We have Bonnie on the line with us. Welcome to the show, Bonnie. Thank you for calling.
3: You're welcome.
2: Hello, Bonnie.
3: Thank you for being there. Say, I'm calling because, I don't know, I had some ringing, not ringing, but I would get echoing in my right ear. And so I could hear you, but then it would, a second later, it would echo in my right ear. Anyway, I went to an ear doctor twice, and I actually had been to Mr. Doctor you met a couple years back at UW, and he put a tube in my ear for 6 months, but that didn't seem to help once they took it out. You know, I mean, everything was fine for a while, but I was told by a nurse that if you've had radiation, which I did have with skin cancer on my leg, that there's a tendency to get ringing in your ears after radiation. So my question to you is, I've been to an ear doctor 3 times now, and they said, well, we'll just have to wait and see how it goes. You know, it's like they don't think putting a tube in my ear again would help. And I don't know what to do because it's extremely annoying, and it's hard to sleep at night with the ringing, and it's kind of a full feeling in my ear. So have you folks ever heard of anything that would temporarily stop it or stop it completely?
2: I have not. What about you, Samira?
0: Well, again, you have to know what the diagnosis is, what is causing it. So if the radiation, I didn't know, can cause ringing, certainly chemotherapy drugs can cause ringing as a side effect.
3: Okay.
0: So if it is because of a medication that you have had taken in the past, then it might be that you need, it needs to run the course. And in the meantime, one of the best things you can do, Bonnie, is masking. The noise is usually worst when outside ambient noise is decreased. So that's nighttime when you're trying to sleep.
3: Yeah.
0: But during the daytime, most people don't notice it because, you know, you're watching TV, you're talking to people, you're out and about in other noisy environments. But at nighttime, at quiet time, when you're trying to sleep,
3: yeah,
0: that's when it becomes the worst. So there are masking devices that will play a sound that will compete with the tinnitus so that it doesn't bother you as much. So that might be something,
3: yeah,
0: that is non-medical, that is benign, that you're not taking something for, that may be helpful for you. I would start there.
3: I plug a radio in next to my bed and listen to radio, and it distracts me from the ringing.
0: Right, exactly. So
3: yeah,
0: some kind of masking to distract you. But in other terms, you know, I would maybe just make sure everything else is fine and there's no other cause. You want to treat the cause,
3: yeah,
0: the symptom, if
3: well,
0: it is caused
3: mention,
0: by...
3: I did get lockjaw maybe 2 years ago, and they said sometimes the lockjaw will disturb the ear canal.
0: Mm-hmm.
3: But
0: okay,
3: the lockjaw
0: sure
3: was on the other side.
0: Okay. And then for the tubes, you know, you mentioned fullness. So if you've had a recurrence of sinus infections or sinus disease and sinus pressure, then maybe to equalize that. But if your ENT doesn't see that and you don't have it, then I wouldn't do a procedure for tinnitus. There's no such reason to do that.
3: Yeah, because I did notice it started up when the pollen in the spring was really heavy and bad around here.
0: Uh-huh.
3: And then I got kind of an eye infection and then nasal. And so that could be it. But there's nothing to stop it, right?
0: No, you know, certain antibiotics can aggravate tinnitus, so you want to make sure that you check if you've been ever put on antibiotics for an infection, and you don't want to use... Yeah. Okay, so maybe it was one of the ones that aggravated the tinnitus, so then you just have to wait for it to get out of your system and then see if it'll improve or die down a little bit.
3: Okay, well, the antibiotic was for the eye, because the eye was draining, and so, but that was, oh gosh, in the spring, so it should be out of my system by now, but I just have to live with it, maybe? Is that what you're saying?
0: That's a tough one to answer. A lot of people, unfortunately, if there is no known cause for the tinnitus, then a lot of people do have to live with it. There is really no cure. What we try to do is manage the symptoms. But you have to make sure that there is no cause. Like, you know, previous noise exposure, like you said, the antibiotic is a cause. So sinus fullness or pressure because of that, that may aggravate it. Those things you want to keep eliminating. Bonnie, but if there's no new cause, then unfortunately they talk about a lot of supplements on the market. People talk about using theanine, which helps to calm you down at night. Any GABA mimetic can help, which basically makes you not as aware of the sound. Some people talk about gabapentin. So there's a lot of different things that people talk about using, but all of that is to mask the symptoms. It's not to get rid of the symptom.
3: Okay. All right. I thought maybe you had a magic wand.
0: I wish I did.
4: No, yes.
3: Okay. All right. Thank you so very much for listening.
0: All right.
1: Thank you, Bonnie, for the call.
0: Yeah.
1: All right. And doctors,
3: have a good weekend.
1: You too.
2: Thank you, dear.
1: We've got one more call, doctors. We're headed to Tukwila. Ron is on the line with us. Welcome to Leading Edge Medicine, Ron.
2: Hello, Ron.
5: Hi, guys. Thank you for the show. I have two things. I want to give you an update, 1 year update on my pancreatic cancer, which I reported to you a year ago. But first of all, I'd like to ask you, I heard on YouTube the other day, this urologist was saying, I almost never prescribe a PED5 inhibitor anymore until I get the old man's testosterone's up to level. And I do have a little bit of indolent prostate cancer, so I don't think it's a concern, but I want to ask Jerry's opinion, who I respect your opinion more than about anybody else I know.
2: Well, PDE5 inhibitors and testosterone go together in my book.
5: Okay.
2: Because, you know, the fact that low testosterone lowers libido, that is true, but it's got to be really, really low. I use the testosterone primarily for brain, heart, bone, you know, and the 600 proteins produced by working muscle. So that's my big thing for the testosterone, not for sexuality. It is relatively rare that a man's libido is down because of low testosterone. So the PDE5 inhibitors, on the other hand, they increase blood flow not just to the genitals, but everywhere. They increase blood flow to the brain, for the heart, for the lungs. They lower your risk of heart attacks more than a statin does. They produce dilated blood vessels throughout your body. So old folks are more prone to get peripheral neuropathies and bad blood flow to their feet and so on. Well, the PDE5 inhibitors help all of that. So yes, I like the testosterone because it's a anabolic hormone. It helps men to heal and repair. It lowers the risk of getting prostate cancer in the first place. And coupled with a PDE5 inhibitor, it just plain improves, you know, the quality of life and the level of functioning, heart, lung, brain, muscle, bone, all. So why wouldn't you use them? These fall in the category of things you're tempted to put in the water supply. But anyway.
5: I appreciate your opinion, Barry. Thank you. Okay, I want to give you an update on my pancreatic cancer. I called in a year ago. I had done the Galleri test, and that I'm BRCA2 positive. I'm 82 years old, very active. And the Galleri test did say, hey, go get an MRI of your prostate. I did. I went through the surgery, took half of my pancreas and my spleen out, went on chemo for a while. Now I'm on oral chemo. A year later, I still attribute my apparent good condition, no symptoms. Scans are coming out excellent. Blood work is good. I attribute it to your recommending the Galleri test 1 year and 2 years ago. And I would recommend to anybody who has any family history of cancer or who has any of the genetic markers, get that Galleri test every year. I'm hoping that it saved my life, but I'm hoping it at least prolongs my life. And I have you guys to thank for that.
2: Well,
0: wow.
2: Thank you for that.
1: Thank
0: you, Ron.
1: Wonderful testimonial.
0: You know, I truly appreciate your saying that. The data is suggesting that if people do that screening annually, then the likelihood of us missing and picking up a cancer late for them is minimized. So we reduce the diagnosis of stage 3 and stage 4 cancers. That's what's happening with Galleri. So you may have a negative test, and like you did, a second year, a positive test, but it was picked up early enough that you could go to treatment and improve your survival. And that's the big deal with cancer. Earlier diagnosis improves outcomes and survival. But if not picked up, then later diagnosis increases risk for not just morbidity, and that means everything, psychological, emotional, financial, it affects everybody, but also increases risk for mortality. But annual screening with Galleri reduces the likelihood of late stage cancers.
5: I appreciate the difference between early,
2: you, sir, had very early. You know, you had a negative, then you had a positive. They went right in and found it. Late stage pancreatic cancer has an average lifespan of about 7 months. So had we waited until you were late stage to find it, which is when most of them are found, odds are you'd be dead right now. So, you know, count your blessings. It was a great test for you.
1: All right. Thank you, Ron, for the call and for the encouragement.
0: Yeah. Were you saying something else, Ron?
5: I was just saying Fred Hutch could hardly believe how early it was caught. They said, how did you catch this again? And I said, Galleri. And they said, well, okay, you know.
0: Mm. Wow. That's great. That's great. And how old are you now, Ron?
5: I'm 82 now.
0: Wow.
1: Wonderful.
0: Congratulations, sir. Yeah.
1: Yes.
5: Thank
1: Great
5: you,
1: news.
5: And I attribute it to your radio program and to your expertise, Jerry and Samira.
2: Well, thank you
0: thank you very much, sir.
2: We appreciate it.
0: We truly do, yeah.
2: Makes us feel good.
0: Yeah.
1: There you go.
0: We're happy that you had a good outcome and that you can live and talk about it.
1: Yes.
5: So far, so
1: very
5: good.
1: Much so.
0: Yeah.
1: Aw.
2: All right. Take care, sir.
1: Okay, and what a way to end our show today. We're going to go to commercial here in about 2 minutes, but let's talk about the next time we can have our listeners take that Galleri test, the Cleveland Heart test, and come in for that health analysis, because I know it's coming up.
0: You know, all of our patients, all current longevity medical patients in all three clinics can do the Cleveland panel at will. They can do the Galleri test at will. And all you have to do is just tell your providers, they'll write the orders, and you have to book your appointment to go in and do it and review it with them. If you're really thinking about doing the Galleri test, which I think after the age of 50, cancer is prevalent, the risk increases. If you have any history and you are worried about it, remember, we're not screening for every cancer on the planet. As Ron said, pancreatic cancer is so rare, we don't even pick it up. All we do screening for is mammography and cervical cancer in women, colon cancer in both men and women, prostate cancer and PSA in some men, not even all, and then lung cancer for those that are at high risk with CT scan and those that have been smoking. That's all the screening we offer on a routine basis. That doesn't even touch the tip of the iceberg. So if you're worried about different types of cancers and the risk, and you don't want to be symptomatic when you find it, then Galleri is one of the ways you can test for it. That and the Cleveland panel is offered for cardiovascular risk for all of our patients at any time they want. But if you are interested in doing the Cleveland panel now, then we are offering a discount of $300, and we would welcome you to come and find out more about it.
1: Wonderful. 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
9: Several major news outlets banned by President Trump no longer have access to the White House. MS Now was the first to confirm badges carried by its journalists didn't work this morning when they tried to enter the White House grounds. Speaking to reporters Friday, the president was asked about his decision.
10: A very simple ban. I don't want them in my office. I don't want them here. I would say the ban would go as far as you can. And if they could straighten themselves out, you know, if they could straighten themselves out, I'd love it.
9: MS Now was the first to confirm badges carried by its journalists didn't work Saturday morning when they tried to enter the White House grounds. Several hours later, CNN and Politico said their reporters were also not allowed to enter Saturday morning. Trump announced his decision to bar all three effective immediately on Friday and accused them of reporting fiction and lies about him. Multiple news organizations and free speech groups quickly denounced the ban, citing the constitutional right to freedom of the press. The U.S. will be placing more sanctions on Russia over its war with Ukraine. Here's Mark Mayfield.
11: The measure, called the Lindsey O. Graham Sanctioning Russia and Iran Act of 2026, was approved Wednesday evening. It would target Russia's economy over its continued war with Ukraine. Under the bill, President Trump could impose tariffs on countries that are within the top five purchasers of Russian oil, a group which includes China and India. The bill, which also expands sanctions on Iran, now heads to Trump's desk.
9: Millions across the West from Arizona to Montana are at risk of flash flooding today because of monsoon weather. Here's Lisa Taylor.
12: It's monsoon season in the Southwest, and forecasters say a significant surge of moisture from Mexico is expected to push thunderstorm activity into the Rockies this weekend. Today, forecasters warn that heavy downpours can fill dry washes quickly, and gusty winds could create dust storms.
9: Areas recovering from wildfires can expect debris flows, and hikers are being urged to avoid canyons and arroyos. I'm Lisa Carton.
13: This is Michael, and he's had stem cell therapy at Seattle Sports and Regenerative Medicine with Dr. Mark Wagner, MD.
14: I'm not only back doing what I enjoy doing, but the knee is in better condition afterwards than before. You never get that from surgery.
13: And Michael would know because he's been through knee replacement surgery before.
14: The treatment is way less invasive, and it works.
13: Michael has seen Dr. Wagner for 8 procedures. His knees, shoulders, hips, ankles, and Achilles tendon.
14: Like any medical procedure, you're always being cautious. But by the 4th week, it was like, wow, there's no discomfort. So I would call up, can I go golfing now? And after 4 weeks, I was out walking the golf course.
13: And what does his wife think of her new and improved husband?
14: She's had it done.
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9: Some Florida airports are getting rave reviews, according to a renowned data analytics firm. Joel Malkin reports.
15: J.D. Power is out with its annual North America Airport Satisfaction Study, and Tampa International ranks number 1 among the nation's large airports. Both Miami and Orlando International make the top 10 in J.D. Power's so-called mega airport ranks, and the recently renamed President Donald J. Trump International in West Palm Beach ranks 6th for medium-sized airports. The survey finds overall satisfaction with North American airports is rising despite persistently high passenger volume. It also notes the way high-ranking airports decorate terminals and offer a variety of food and beverage resonates positively with travelers.
9: Some of music's biggest names are hitting the stage at the iHeartRadio Music Festival this weekend. Here's Jennifer Kuiper.
16: Kenny Chesney kicked off the iHeartRadio Music Festival in Las Vegas Friday. Some of the biggest names in music, including BTS, Benson Boone, Cardi B, Snoop Dogg, Muse, and Major Lazer, are all hitting the stage this weekend. Fans not able to be at T-Mobile Arena have the chance to experience the festival at home because it's being streamed on Disney Plus and Hulu starting at 7:30 p.m. Pacific, 10:30 p.m. Eastern.
9: William Shatner is trading starships for shredding as he prepares to make his heavy metal debut. The 95-year-old, best known as Captain Kirk in the Star Trek franchise, will enter the world of mosh pits as his band takes the stage at Chicago's Riot Fest this Sunday. Shatner is not entirely new to the music industry, having released several spoken word rock and pop albums over the years, including his debut album, The Transformed Man, in 1968. And rather than just spoken word over heavy guitars, the record features original tracks such as Impatience, which channels his frustrations with aging. Ahead of the festival, Shatner provided a long list of rider requirements, which include a boat named in his honor so he can once again captain a ship. I'm Lisa Carton.
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21: This is the Rob Carson Show. Welcome to hour number three of the show. We got a lot of stuff coming up, including quite a bit on the data centers. And by the way, if you wore a mask during COVID, chances are you're against the data centers. Okay, and if you're still wearing a mask because of COVID, chances are you are for the data centers, because you're falling for the same stupid crap that the Chinese Communist Party played on us then. And honestly, if you are anti-data center because you think the world's going to end and all of this, you have bought for it. You fell for it again. Why don't you just go ahead and do the 6 feet separation from each other? Why don't you do all that stupidity too? In fact, while you're at it, just shut down your business. How about do that? Just because, you know, because data centers are going to destroy the world. No, they're not. You're falling for the same nonsense that you fell for during COVID. It is utterly ridiculous. James Tallarico is a liar. James Tallarico is a charlatan. James Tallarico is an extremist. James Tallarico has said some insane things, and all of a sudden he's backtracking on all of them because he wants to get elected, and he's lying.
22: There are many more than two biological sexes. In fact, there are six.
23: God is both masculine and feminine and everything in between. God is non-binary.
22: The only thing the media wants to ask me about are trans athletes. And so what I would say is that the only minority destroying this country is the billionaires.
24: You can't call yourself a Christian and reject the stranger seeking asylum at our southern border.
25: You can confidently say there are two sexes, a man and a woman.
22: Absolutely.
25: Would you vote in favor of a national ban for transgender surgeries when it comes to minors?
22: Absolutely.
21: Okay. Now, let's see, who was it? The Daily Wire decided to do an undercover visit to Tallarico's church. And the minister of the parish, her name is Babs Miller. She's like a demon. I mean, really, she's a pretty demonic person. If you don't believe me here, this is her a couple weeks ago talking about the congregants.
26: If you polled our membership and asked them whether they were Christian, agnostic, or atheist, the vast majority would say agnostic or atheist. So because they don't buy the religion that has been, that we invent.
21: She also said that the congregation wished that Donald Trump hadn't turned his head, so he would have had it blown off in Butler, Pennsylvania. Here is the undercover video talking to the same woman, and basically, or whatever she is, demon. I don't know what genitalia demons have, but basically saying, yeah, Tallarico's lying.
27: Trump's people are attacking Tallarico for saying that God is non-binary. That's literally what he is.
26: Yeah.
27: He went on Fox News and like walked that back. Did you see that?
26: Yeah, he's giving some advice that I don't think he should be following.
27: Yeah, because that's frankly something that attracted me to this church was like.
26: And I can guarantee you that once he gets elected, he'll change his tune.
21: Yeah. This is what socialists and communists do. This is what demonic people do. And that's what I consider him. I'm not afraid to say it. Tallarico Super PAC caught on tape revealing shady as bleep scheme to bribe Texas voters to vote for Tallarico. Yeah. Town Hall Media dropped a video they went in showing Sky McAdams, the organizing manager for Texas Majority PAC, bragging about their help, a plan to help Tallarico defeat Ken Paxton. They pay $25 to attend a one-hour Zoom class to learn why voting is important, and it's a roundabout way of paying for a vote, essentially. Here is the audio from this. And again, these are awful people. James Tallarico is a demonic person.
0: Are paying people $25 to attend a one-hour Zoom class to, like, learn why voting is important and why the Republicans are causing all these bad things.
1: Yeah, yeah.
0: So it's like a roundabout way of paying people for their votes, essentially.
21: Roundabout way of paying people their votes. Actually admitting it. We cannot let this jackweed become a senator. This is Jim Gossett singing about Mr. Tallarico.
0: So it's like a roundabout way of paying people for their.

0: AI. I'm learning a lot about AI. I'm behind the curve. I'll just be admitted. I've had a few things on my mind the last couple of years, and I'm going to be using it much more. I'm learning more about it. But there is only one reason why the usual suspects on the left want it to stop in this country. It's because they want to put us behind communist China. That's just the way it is. And they are using massive amounts of fear mongering, you know, trying to scare everyone. Here is Bernie Sanders saying that it's worse than a nuclear weapon.
1: Want to develop illegally a nuclear weapon that could threaten humanity, you should be punished. If you are moving forward on a AI development that could threaten humanity, you should be equally punished.
2: So you equate these two? You equate this?
1: No, I think AI, the potential danger of AI is probably greater than nuclear weapons.
3: AI is more dangerous than nukes? How? I have AI on my phone. How am I going to blow the world up with my phone?
0: Yeah, utterly, utterly ridiculous. And this is the kind of crap they did. They've been doing forever. This is let me give you a little comparison. This is Liz Warren, who is always wrong about everything, is in a potential tizzy about everything, versus J.D. Vance with regard to AI.
4: Why is it that the people who are at the frontier of the AI economy are throwing up their hands and saying, well, we've built Frankenstein, and the solution to Frankenstein apparently is to create a one-world governance structure for artificial intelligence. What I would say to those people, if you're building Frankenstein, stop.
0: Yeah.
4: Or maybe build, you know, if the cat is out of the bag, then build the defensive mechanism against Frankenstein.
5: We should immediately press pause on the development of advanced AI while lawmakers and regulators put the systems in place to keep people safe.
0: No.
5: And if you ask me, the recent calls by AI industry leaders to pace the frontier, that's not enough.
0: Yeah, they want to C-block development of AI in the country, let communist China lead, and then the Democrat Party wants to use it because a lot of these big AI companies are trying to limit the number of AI companies who have a monopoly. They're run by libs and have a power even greater than they did over the social media companies to destroy conservatives. Here's Bernie Sanders, because this is kind of crap he does. This is going on 7 years ago.
6: The scientists are telling us that if we don't act incredibly boldly within the next 6-7 years,
0: okay, that's now,
6: there will be irreparable damage done not just to Nevada, not just to Vermont or Massachusetts, but to the entire world. Joe said it right. This is an existential threat.
0: You know? No, not at all. Not one little bit. You're absolutely wrong. You were wrong. You've been long wrong. Al Gore 30 years ago said that Florida was going to be underwater. Everybody was absolutely wrong. The sea levels have not raised one little bit. Everybody wants seaside property. That's why it's so bloody expensive, because it was all a bunch of crap. Here's some more just panic. This is, and you can just tell it's the same, but this is the despicable Ted Lieu saying that AI companies are literally sending out kamikazes.
7: The president is basically telling the country we're going to sit on our hands and hope for the best, when the threat, for example, of some kind of biological weapon being developed with this.
0: It's not even a possibility that AI could create its own biological weapon.
7: Technology grows by the month.
3: None of this makes any logical sense.
0: No.
3: Listen to the language Ted Lieu uses to describe doomsday. Go.
8: You had OpenAI basically create 1,200 AI agents that they put in sandboxes where they're not supposed to escape. Imagine it's a locked room.
0: What?
8: And they gave these agents a cybersecurity exam and say, complete it. These agents figured out a way to break out of that locked room. And then they had kamikaze agents that would go essentially commit suicide but get information back to the collective. And you think OpenAI made all this up?
0: Okay. Now, the Chinese, they're not asking the Chinese to scale it back, because they want the communist Chinese to win. They did the same thing with COVID. They never held China accountable. We lived by the dictates of our government for a virus that was created in China. We paid for it. and they ultimately controlled us in every aspect of our lives, from going to church to your kid not being able to go to school to shutting down your business. And they're doing the same stupid crap again. And the media are falling for it again. Need I remind you?
2: You are the unvaccinated. You are the problem. It is the unvaccinated who are the problem. Period. End of story.
9: The only people that you can blame, this isn't shaming, this is the truth. Maybe they should be shamed. Are the unvaccinated.
10: It's time to start blaming the unvaccinated folks, not the regular folks.
0: Yep, same people. Same dark forces, just about 6 years separating them.
1: We are at a dangerous and unprecedented moment in world history.
11: We're dealing here with real peril, not science fiction.
12: We don't have the time. Dr. Frankenstein is telling us the monster's escaped. Yeah. Help us stop.
0: Yeah, and Florida should be underwater and Manhattan too. We don't freaking believe it. 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

0: Donald Trump's election.
1: No! Yeah.
0: It's the gift that keeps on giving. It's the Rob Carson Show.
2: Ned, you and I...
3: If you want to develop illegally a nuclear weapon that could threaten humanity, you should be punished. If you are moving forward on a AI development that could threaten humanity, you should be equally punished.
4: So you equate these two? You equate this
3: AI... the potential danger of AI is probably greater than nuclear weapons.
5: Okay, if that's really the case, you'd send the damn military and you'd go close down the plants. What a ridiculous and stupid thing for a senile old man. He's not senile. He's just a frickin' he's insane. An absolute failure in everything in his life, and he wants to take over what is going to be one of the most life-changing things for us. Listen, I look at my mother and my father. My father was a World War II veteran. My mother would have been 97 this year. My father would have been like 104. They were old enough to be my grandparents. Both of them had no indoor plumbing when they were growing up. Dad had one of the first cars, Model A, when he was in high school. That's what he drove. You look at what happened. Television came around in their lifetimes. Radio came along in their lifetimes when they were young. When they were quite actually, my dad was like 5 when radio came around. And then space travel, flight. The flight had already happened, but jet flight, flying the moon, all that. Think of that. Then you look at what's happening. Like, I'm a Gen Xer. Look what's happened in my lifetime. When I graduated high school, we had typewriters. We didn't have computers in every classroom. We had a few computers. We were just learning it. You had to learn a code. You had to learn a language. Now we've got the Library of Alexandria in our freaking pocket. We saw the advent of cell phone technology, then smartphone technology, then, I can go on and on. We are going through something that makes a lot of this, I think, will pale by comparison to what we have seen in the past. Exponential movements forward with regard to medicine, and life is going to become easier, and it has become easier certainly than when my parents grew up and had no indoor plumbing. This is a guy, he's running this podcast called the All-in-One Podcast, Jason Calacanis. He says, we have no fear of nukes.
6: Sometimes people get delusions of grandeur, and these folks not only think that they're gods, they think they're building God. Mm. And so when they look into this, they're so impressed by their own work. Joe's right. They do get a little bit of a delusion of grandeur that there are these grand engineers creating God, and then God's going to save the planet. The truth is, this is software. It's very powerful software. Yes. We should be thoughtful with it. But I can tell you, it's not going to create a nuclear holocaust anytime soon.
5: Here are some of the amazing positives that are coming.
6: We're going to have a world of abundance. It is quite possible that this technology will solve many healthcare problems. Yes. It'll give every single student the ability to have their own personal tutor. So not just rich parents who get to have that tutor that gets you an extra 200 or 300 points on the SATs. Yeah. Everybody's going to have an amazing free tutor.
5: Yeah.
6: We're also going to see prices of products and services, whether it's energy, water, consumer packaged goods, those are all going to drop in price like they have over the last 50 years of efficiency and technology. And this is going to dramatically increase it. So we're going to live longer, we're going to have better lives, and we're going to have cheaper products and services if we just deploy the technology methodically and thoughtfully, and we stop coming back from Burning Man, maybe burning a little too hard, and having delusions of grandeur.
5: Yeah, and I think we're tired of all of the fear porn, to be quite honest. Again, this is what Democrats do. It's global warming, climate change, murder hornets. It's COVID. Oh, my God, COVID. You're going to get the vaccine. Honestly, same players, always wrong about every single thing, and they're certainly wrong on AI because they want China to succeed. They did the same thing with fossil fuels. They said, get rid of fossil fuels in America. China, they didn't care what China was doing to the planet. They don't give a rat's behind because they're closer ideologically than China, and they want to control us, and they want Donald Trump's economy to be blocked.
6: These software programs are extremely good at hacking and making software. And we have had some tests here in Silicon Valley where people have put 1,000 different bots, software agents, pieces of software, and we said, hey, go attack.
5: Not kamikaze agents.
6: These systems and see if you can find any exploits. They're good at that. They're also good at fixing those exploits. And so some people working in the industry see these bots, just like you might in ChatGPT, Jesse. it has a personality, right? It's been programmed to have a personality. Yeah. Now imagine these bots talking to each other, having personalities, and actually being pretty good at hacking software. That's what's happening. You could easily, Jesse, make 1,000 of them to make a system impregnable and just perfect. That could also happen. So we have some people who are young who are getting very panicked about this and making 2 or 3 jumps. What if they had robots? Yeah. What if they had access to nuclear bombs?
5: Yeah.
6: The subject of movies we all grew up with, Terminator 2 yep. or War Games. So we should worry about that 10 years from now. But for today, we just want to make software a little resilient to hacking.
5: Yeah. And I think if you are afraid of, and if you're listening to the same people who terrified us about global warming, climate change, and nonsense like that, and COVID, you have to realize that they're full of it on this as well. This is David Sacks, former tech czar.
1: Well, I don't know how Dario's plan could go any further. He already says that we have to coordinate with the Europeans. We have to make a deal with the European Union.
5: No,
1: then he says we have to make a deal with the Chinese.
5: No.
1: I mean, what's left? Martians? I mean,
5: we need to dominate AI.
1: The way they think about this issue.
5: Because we will do good with it. China will do no good with it.
1: They want a World Health Organization for AI.
5: Yeah.
1: They basically want AI governance to be done by some sort of
5: yes.
1: globalist body. What we believe is that responsibility starts at home. Let's look first and foremost to the AI companies that are actually developing the technology. That's to Dario and Anthropic. That's to Sam and OpenAI. They are the frontier. So when they say we need to pace the frontier, my view is, guys, go ahead. You are the frontier.
5: Yeah.
1: Stop talking about it as if it is somebody else.
5: Yeah.
1: And if you believe that you are creating a technology that can end humanity, then my question for you, and I think all your viewers would have the same reaction, is why are you doing this?
5: Yeah, remember the deadliest virus in the history of mankind and everything? Shut down all the schools, shut down the businesses. No, it's basically people with pre-existing conditions. Those conditions, age, obesity, underlying health concerns. If you were normally healthy, not a big deal. Not a big deal. Kids, not a big deal. They're trying the same crap now they did before. Don't fall for it. All in. I am all in on AI. It's going to cure cancer within maybe even a couple years. It's amazing what it's going to do, what it's doing already. Let's take a break and come back. This is the Rob Carson Show.

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0: stand, staying true to America's national destiny, author of the autobiography Sweet Land and Liberty, Reflections of a Patriot Descended from Slaves. Welcome to the show, my friend. How are you on this glorious Thursday?
1: I am doing great, Rob. I've been enjoying every moment of it.
0: Oh, well, me too, me too. My slogan for my show, you know, Rush Limbaugh, I used to write comedy for Rush Limbaugh, and his slogan was the EIB Network, Excellence in Broadcasting. Mine is the BBB Network, Blessed Beyond Belief. Because I swear to God, brother, you have no idea. If you my life story makes what was it, Hillbilly Elegy look like Jane Eyre, and I've got a lot of blessings.
1: So, well, man, good for you. I'm glad to hear it. I wish every American felt the same way.
0: Well, you know, and I really am kind of tired of the crybabies, the spoiled little children who've been indoctrinated in schools, who suddenly, because they have a worthless degree, hundreds of thousands of dollars of student debt, are making $30,000 working at Starbucks, and suddenly they want to take our country from us, and that ain't going to happen, is it?
1: Not on my watch.
0: Yes, sir.
1: And, you know, I often say about these people, they don't realize they've hit the proverbial lottery to be born Americans.
0: Yes, yes.
1: And they ought to be thankful every day of their lives that they're Americans, because the whole world looks upon this nation with envy. They have more opportunity, more possibility for pursuing their God-given gifts and talents than they would have anywhere else on earth.
0: Yes, sir.
1: So you're right. I don't want to hear the whining. I want to hear praise and honor and glory and thank you, Jesus, because of where you place me as an American in the United States.
0: Well, I have said that we are the reaction to the action of evil. For every action, there's an equal opposite reaction, you know, the yin and the yang. And evil had really run roughshod over a country. We had an open border. They were trafficking children for sex and labor and allowing it. There were hundreds of thousands dying of fentanyl. It was evil. There was evil surrounding the world. And it's gradually being purged in places like Germany and Australia and Central and South America. And I think that's we're in the throes of this right now. I like to say the Democrat Party is doing a death spiral into hell. And we just need to give them a little push. Just give them a little bit of push. What do you think about that?
1: Well,
0: I think this is a providential time. Donald Trump's the president, 250th anniversary of her birth. It's a God moment.
1: Look, I affectionately refer to Democrats as Democrats because I think that really aptly describes who they are now. Yes. But you're absolutely right. We are at a moment that is just pregnant with possibility. You were just talking about AI. We've got Donald Trump as president, who loves this country and I really believe cares about the American people.
0: Yes,
1: we are at our 250th anniversary. Everything is looking up for us, and we just get our spiritual and moral house together and we start to realize we've got the most successful governing document in the history of mankind in our Constitution. And what we need to do is adhere to it and adhere to the rule of law and just treat others the way you want to be treated and do away with all this division that they're trying to stoke. And I'll tell you, this is our country is going to be an even more bright, shining one on a hill than it's ever been.
0: Well, I say, and I believe this is very powerful. You may recall that the Democrats, when they had that stupid convention of theirs, and they tried this joy meme. They, you know, we have joy. They won't take our joy. They never had the joy. It was fake. It was fake. And then you saw the Republican midterm convention, and there was joy. There was joy. 100 million people saw that convention. It was big. It was joy. And I've said that we need to overwhelm the left with joy and faith and patriotism. And we do that, they're like an armadillo upside down on the highway. They have no idea how to deal with that. It's much more powerful than the forces of darkness.
1: And that's why we're going to win. And
0: yes,
1: I hope
0: sir.
1: Every American understands
0: yes,
1: that. That's why we've got to stand up and vote and engage and speak up, because we're on the winning side. We are on the side of truth, and they are on the side of falsehood. And falsehood is always going to fall under the power of truth.
0: You know, I was doing some research about you, and I always like to do a little planning for the guests. And I found this clip. You know, you had mentioned that you're the descendant of slaves. And, you know, the Democrat Party is the last arrow in their quiver is reparations. And they know that black people are never going to get reparations. They know that's not going to happen. And I believe this. But they use it because if they don't get it, they can say the Republicans did it. The Democrat Party, as I like to say, they always promise people of color the sun, the moon, and the stars, and then they get their vote, and the day after the election day, they get up and they leave some money on the dresser. They don't leave money on the dresser.

0: anymore. But I wanted you to hear this.
1: You have to hear this.
2: Governments did not own slaves. Slave owners did. In fact, the U.S. government fought a war to end slavery. How much should the descendants of the 400,000 Union soldiers who lost their lives fighting to free the slaves pay to the descendants of the slaves they freed? In America, in the main, it was the Democrats who owned slaves, and the Democrats who in the main passed and enforced Jim Crow laws. It was also the Democrats who founded the Ku Klux Klan. Should the current Democratic Party be held responsible for this? Should the child born from a racist be branded a racist because of his father's criminality? Should the child of a mass murderer be sent to prison because of his father's crime? No. It's bizarre to suggest that human beings should inherit the outrage of the deeds of their parents.
0: I think a lot of people of color are beginning to wake up to the Democrats and their history and where they are now in America's inner cities with Democrats in charge for the last 100 years.
3: There is at best lukewarm support for the likes of El Sayed all of these, the four horsewomen of the apocalypse, I call them. People are getting tired of it because they realize they talk, and always play the race card and always play the victim card, but they don't do anything to make life better. And by the way, I've got another take on reparations.
0: What's that?
3: You know that the Muslims, the Arab Muslims, enslaved more Africans, killed more Africans in the trans-Saharan slave trade than the Atlantic or the African slave trade across the Atlantic ever did. How about going to them and telling the Muslims they owe black Americans and black people in general reparations? I mean, it would be just as preposterous, but frankly, it would be more appropriate for them because they're the ones who pioneered enslaving black people.
0: And Syed is from Egypt, and Syed is now playing the race card. And I said, you know, he said, you know, he's an African and an African American. And it's a laugh because who replaced the Jews building for the Egyptians? I mean, honestly, for centuries. I've got some more things. It's a historic day. We're going to cover it on the other side of the break. Bishop E.W. Jackson, if you'd hold on, I want to continue this conversation on the other side.
3: Sure.
0: Okay, let's take a break and come back. This is the Rob Carson Show.
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0: That's a good song from 1989. Public Enemy. Bishop E.W. Jackson, President Stand, Staying True to America's National Destiny, the author of Sweet Land of Liberty, Reflections of a Patriot Descended from Slaves. Today's an important day, isn't it?
1: It certainly is. It's Constitution Day.
0: Yeah.
1: And I'll tell you, Rob, I pray that if I can have any impact on this country before I go home to heaven,
0: yes, sir,
1: it's to see Americans awaken to the unifying power of our Constitution, yeah, and to celebrate it. Frankly, I think we ought to celebrate it as much as we celebrate July 4th, because in some ways,
0: yeah,
1: it really is more important, because it set the system of government under which we've lived for almost a quarter of a millennium. And it is the most successful governing document in the history of mankind. And I'm one of those people who say, while they're tearing down the statues of our founding fathers,
0: yes,
1: what we ought to really be doing is thanking God for them and thanking them for having given us the liberty that we now enjoy.
0: I'll tell you, I moved to Washington, D.C. about 14 months ago, and I was invited for this day last year to Philadelphia, the annex of Independence Hall, where they signed the Constitution. They only allowed whatever the number of people in that room that were there that day in that, and it was after hours, and it was one of the most amazing events. I was invited by Doug Mastriano. He's a member of Congress in Pennsylvania. And it really put in perspective this. And I only think about this. You know, for 1,000 years, Paris was around and London was around. They were still using the streets, yeah, the streets as a latrine. They had all the resources they needed. They had all the people they need. They had all of that. But it took someone saying, our rights come from God. Our rights come from God, and listed those rights. And look what happened. Look what happened in the 250 years of our one of our founding fathers discovered electricity, for goodness sake. Look what happened. We were in darkness for a millennia, and then this happened, and God is the reason for it.
1: Faith and liberty and a commitment to personal responsibility can do amazing things. I mean, we are made in the image and likeness of God, and we have immense creativity and energy and ability, but that's only unleashed when people have the liberty to unleash it, and they are aware that the benefits of whatever investment, time, energy, creativity they put into something can reward them, can reward their families. I'd say the founding fathers, they broke with all of human history when they created the United States of America. And that's what I often say about being the descendants of slaves. I don't care how my ancestors got, yeah, here. I'm just glad they got here, because, yeah, as a result of their getting here, I get to be born a citizen of the wealthiest, yeah, most powerful nation on earth.
0: Tell me about your background. Tell me about your ancestors.
1: Yeah, my great-grandfather, Gabriel and Eliza Jackson, my great-grandfather, Gabriel, was born the year before George Washington died.
0: Wow.
1: He lived to a very old age, and he fathered children in his 70s. So my grandfather was, wow, born when my great-grandfather was 74 years old. But they said their siblings, yeah, right.
0: Wow.
1: Their siblings were raised in Orange County, Virginia, which is, I consider to kind of be my ancestral home. And when my grandfather died at the age of 84 years old, my great-grandfather died at 84. My great-grandmother moved to Caroline, Virginia. So my roots go back in Virginia. And, you know, what an illustrious history.
0: Yeah.
1: To if you want to claim slavery and make that your identity, feel free. But how about claiming the legacy of the United States of America? I tell people sometimes, Rob, you know, I'm a son of George Washington. Yeah. I joke and say, people say, well, you know, you don't look much like George Washington. But of course, we are intellectual and spiritual,
0: yeah,
1: sons and daughters of George Washington,
0: yeah,
1: the father of our country. So there's so much to be grateful for.
0: You know, when I grew up in the 70s and 80s, and my generation, we didn't really look at color. We grew up on Sesame Street. We watched Sanford and Sutton, and we watched All in the Family. We watched Good Times, and we watched, you know, Maude, and we watched all this. And we didn't care. When I was in college, I worked with a guy named George Nelson. And I didn't think of George Nelson as a black man. I just thought of him as George, my friend, mm-hmm, George Nelson. When I had to sell cars for 3 years before being discovered by Chris Ruddy and Newsmax, and all of my supervisors, Sam Agolagwo from Afraguza, is an American citizen. He was Sam. He's my good friend Sam. And then I think Obama ushered in this PSYOP to divide us. I wrote a piece on Substack called 12 Years a PSYOP. about how they divided us. And I just think that animosity is going to fade. Whenever I talk to people of color and I hang out with people of color, there's a cigar joint I go to. They have great music on Sunday nights. I'm usually the only white boy there. And I just get a lot of love. And I think we're coming back together. I really do. And I think we're gonna push the forces of evil that tried to tear down our country using the tenets of Mao and Stalin and even Hitler. Mm-hmm. We're gonna win this. We're gonna win this. I believe this in my heart and soul.
1: Amen. And I do too, Rob. And, you know, look, we are just fellow human beings. You know, people have this expression, well, I want somebody who looks like me. I'm saying, well, if you have two eyes, you have a mouth, you have two ears, you have two legs, you have two arms, you look like me. You're a human being.
0: I want somebody,
1: we're all made in the image and likeness of God.
0: I want somebody better looking than me.
1: So, but you know, Jesus said a house divided against itself cannot stand.
0: Yes, sir.
1: If we want America to have a great future, we've got to come together across all racial and cultural lines.
0: Yes,
1: of course, that's the mission of my organization.
0: Yes.
1: And that's what we're working on all the time, bringing Americans together while we know the left is trying to rip us apart.
0: Tell everybody where they can go. And I would love to have you on at your leisure. This has been a real pleasure of a conversation, by the way.
1: Well, thank you, Rob. They can go to standamerica.us. That's standamerica.us. One of the things we're calling for is to make September 17th a actual federal holiday.
0: I love it.
1: Because with all due respect to Juneteenth, everybody knows about Juneteenth,
0: yeah.
1: Except it's not a national holiday.
0: Yeah.
1: But the Constitution was passed. That's a national holiday, and we ought to recognize it as such. So standamerica.us is where people can go to learn more about what we're doing.
0: Real pleasure to have you on, sir. We'll talk again soon.
1: Thank you.
0: Well, let's take a break and come back. This is the Rob Carson Show. 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

0: enjoyed that conversation. Oh, hold on. I got to hear this. Turn that, Brian. Tom Morello, Voodoo Child. One of my favorite versions of Voodoo Child. Tom Morello is a total lefty. He was with Rage Against the Machine. He does solo, but he performs with a lot of people. He's one of the best guitarists ever. Truly inventive, brilliant, brilliant guy, but total lefty. I'm sure he'd hate my politics. But if I were going to do a version of Voodoo Child, number one is going to be Jimmy. Number two is going to be Stevie. Number three is going to be Frank. You don't know Frank. Frank Marino. I'm going to have to maybe go for Tom Morello's version without vocals. It's just amazing. I'm going to have Bishop E.W. Jackson on again, president of STAND. I enjoyed that conversation. There used to be a time where I was uncomfortable discussing my faith. And I'm still not a Bible banger. I still don't like to quote scripture on the radio and everything. But I just think it's such an important part of our country, where we are, how we got here. I think it's such a blessing that we are here. Some of us were born here. Some of us spent a lot of time and a lot of effort to become citizens of this country. That's the way it used to be. And the forces of evil really, really are and have thrown everything they have at us. They've thrown everything they have at us, and they have exposed themselves. I gotta see if I can find a kind of an example. The left has thrown everything it can at it. This is in Minneapolis early this year. People going into a church. This is the left trying to tear us down.
1: Where are you? Where are you? Where are you? Where are your people?
2: This is the house of.
1: Why are you not at Whipple every day fighting for the humanity, standing for our people?
2: You got your jewelry, you have your nice clothes, but what do you do? What do you do to stand for your Somali and Latino communities?
3: I'm not going to comment.
2: You have no comment. Exactly.
0: We are in the battle that's been foretold right now. There's not going to be four horsemen, I don't believe. I don't think we're at a point Jesus is going to come down, but I do tell you we are at a point where it's good and evil, and if you believe that children can become transgenderized, then you're evil. You're on the side of evil. If you believe that, you know, that you should divide ourselves on race and gender lines and you should take God out of the public square, and I can go on and on, that you got some stuff going on. You believe that the southern border should be open and it's fine for children to be trafficked across the southern border, and you don't give it, and if you don't give it even a thought that hundreds of thousands of children and women were trafficked over our southern border for sex and for labor and suffer even now, if you choose to ignore the hundreds of thousands of young people who died of fentanyl coming across the southern border, you're siding with evil. Please don't do that. We can come together. We're going to come together. I have faith in it. I really do, guys. I mean, I'm I don't know. There's I have God has given me some grace. Very recently. I mean, it's been building for a long time, but God has given me grace. There's a reason why you listen to this show. It's not necessarily for a religious message. It's for a message of we can come together and we don't have to live in darkness. That's it. Okay? And I try to make you laugh when I can. Tomorrow, by the grace of God, it is finally Friday. God bless you, Donald Trump. This country has founded on the anniversary of its constitutional signing. And until tomorrow, which is Friday, do not catch the stupid. I love you guys. See you then.
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3: And welcome back. This is hour number two of Leading Edge Medicine. And if you'd like to join the conversation, here is the number to get through. 1-206-421-5757. Don't wait till the end of the show. We might not get you. That's 206-421-5757. And doctors, we're going to continue that conversation with Richard from Sammamish before we had to go to the top of the hour. Thank you for waiting, Richard.
8: Hello, Richard.
9: Hello.
3: Did you get all those answers you wanted to about the cost of longevity?
9: Yes. The other partial addendum is from what you said in the past, insurance will not pay for any of the things that you would do. Is that correct?
8: Yeah, you either have to be in or out of the insurance contract. They don't, And the fact is that our total cost is a little more than half what the average American spends on their automobile in a given year. Okay. But if you amortize out what you paid for the car for the years you keep it, you look at what you're paying the state for the right to drive it on the highway, you look at your insurance bills, you look at your gas and oil changes, and you look at your gasoline costs. The average American is spending about $12,000 to $14,000 a year on each car they own. And so if your car is worth twice what your body is, you make one choice. If your body's worth at least as much as your car, well, you make a different choice. But it's all a matter of priorities in this world.
10: Yeah, but you know, if you have a health savings account, you can use that towards the payments for longevity medical clinic.
9: Mm-hmm. Well, I just finished paying for a car. My costs were about $5,000 a year, but that's once the car is paid for, it's paid for. But with your clinic, the cost is ongoing, correct?
8: That's true. Yes. Yeah. Yeah. I mean, this is not a once and done sort of process. You don't stop getting older. You know? On the other hand, we did calculate that 20 years at Longevity Medical Clinic would cost about the same as 1 year in a nursing home.
9: Well, everything is correct.
8: It's all relative, you know. It's,
10: yeah.
8: We put our priorities where our priorities are.
9: So, all right. Thank you
8: for your call, sir.
3: All right. Thank you so much. Now we have Matt on the line with his question. Welcome to Leading Edge Medicine, Matt.
11: Good morning, doctors. Good morning,
8: Good
11: Annette.
3: Good morning.
11: So I'm a patient of Dr. Armstrong's, and I just wanted to let you guys know he's doing great with me. But I'm calling actually for a dear friend of mine who's in his mid-70s, and his family or siblings have had signs of Alzheimer's and things like that. And he is concerned that, you know, he's going to go down that road. And I've been trying to kind of guide him with, you know, the information that Dr. Armstrong and I talk about as far as, you know, what he can do. And I know that a while back, being listeners of you guys for a long time, there was, I think, a study from UCLA that you were interested in that was dealing with Alzheimer's and so forth. Are there protocols that a person who's not able to afford longevity can start to maybe help them stave off an Alzheimer's like diagnosis down the road?
8: Yes. Yeah, there are. And, you know, we share those freely because we want people to be as healthy as possible. You know, it's fascinating how underappreciated the balance between fat and muscle is. Okay. Fat increases senescent cell load. It increases dementia, diabetes, degenerative joint disease, heart disease. So every pound of fat in your body is kicking out 50 different, we call them adipokines, fat-produced chemicals that are very destructive to every part of your body, including your brain and your cognition. So one thing you need to do if you want to avoid dementia is to get lean. You want to get rid of every excess pound of fat that is kicking those adipokines out into your bloodstream. The other thing you want to do is get as fit as possible. Working muscle produces over 600 myokines, chemicals, peptides, enzymes, cytokines, and hormones, growth factors that actually help you to grow new brain tissue, to heal and repair, to lower your risk of cancer. Those chemicals produced by working muscle, okay, find and kill cancer cells. They boost your immune system dramatically. So the more muscle you've got and the more regularly and vigorously, intensely it has worked, the better your brain is likely to function. Okay. The fascinating study that originally came out of Buck Clinic and then was picked up down at UCLA was When you looked at those studies, the one common thing they had in their patients that did well was exercise. And the more exercise they did, the better they did, the better they were able to turn around their cognitive decline. I was really impressed by the one lawyer, you know, who had to stop practicing law because she couldn't even find all the light switches in her house anymore. You know, that was able to regain her memory and her function to the point that she was able to go back to work. But she was working out. She was exercising, you know, three plus hours a day. So those are the simplest, straightforward, but often the hardest things to get people to do. Mm-hmm. Losing weight is tough. Mm. Exercise is not really fun, especially in the beginning. Now, right now, I love it. You know, I run down the street with a big silly grin on my face. But I've been doing it a long time, and I'm in the 99th plus percentile for muscle mass at my age. And I have 11% body fat. So there's at this point in my life, it's fun. When I started years ago, it was no fun at all. So, yeah, it takes time and consistency, and that's hard for people to muster. It just is.
10: There is a book Dr. Dale Bredesen wrote called The End of Alzheimer's, and he wrote that for the general public. It's an easy read and may give you some good insights into where to start. And he did write a follow-up book after that as well. So there might be some things you can glean from that.
8: Yep.
11: Okay. Obviously you guys know that, you know, being a patient of longevity, we have a ton of supplements that we take to adjust everything. Are there any kind of just straightforward supplements that they can have access to?
8: Of course.
11: That would help them move forward or stave off this thing at all?
8: Yeah, there are things that probably everybody over 45 or 50 ought to be doing in the way of supplements. For instance, there is a pack of supplements that you can take to improve mitochondrial function, right? And those would be things like NMN, okay, nicotinamide mononucleotide, 1,000 milligrams or so a day. I take 1,500 myself to help maintain the energy production within my brain and my muscles.
10: And that's a precursor to NAD.
8: You're right, yes.
10: So which, you can also get NAD IV, but not orally.
8: Yep.
10: Or NR.
8: Yeah, nicotinamide ribonucleoside, or riboside, is the NR. Then there are other things you can take to improve blood vessels. You can do things like alpha-lipoic acid, which actually helps the microcirculation, the little tiny blood vessels that you can't hardly even see, where the blood goes through in single file, you know, one red cell at a time. Those plug up very early in the brain and can really decrease cognition. And so things like alpha-lipoic acid help. Coenzyme Q10, 200 to 300 milligrams a day is a good thing to take with the NMN.
10: Cognizant acetylcholine.
8: L-acetylcholine.
10: Mm-hmm.
8: Acetylcholine is a very good, crosses the blood-brain barrier, decreases inflammation, helps to stimulate neuron growth and healing. So those are very, very good.
11: Okay, so you named off almost everything that I'm taking.
10: Good.
8: Yes, I want you on them.
10: Yes.
11: I've got them on the shelf.
10: Great.
8: Yeah.
11: Okay, well, I appreciate that. I'll pass this along and see what I can do for them.
10: Okay. All right, and thank you for the plug-in for Dr. Armstrong. We appreciate that.
8: That's right.
11: No, he's a great guy.
10: Good.
8: Okay, thank you for the call, sir.
10: Yeah.
11: Bye-bye. Thank you.
3: All right. Thank you so much for that. That was Matt, and we've got some more callers, Doctor,
8: okay.
3: And the show's not done yet. Let me give the phone number.
8: Yeah, we've got about 45 minutes. Let's
3: yes,
8: get
3: we
8: all.
3: Do. 206-421-5757, taking our break, and we will return in just a moment.
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3: Medicine. My name is Lynette, here with the doctors, Dr. Jerry Mixon and Dr. Samira. You, Matt, and we're taking your phone calls. So, I did a little pause there, didn't I?
8: You did.
3: Samira, you, Matt.
8: I think we're taking your phone calls.
3: Here is that number, 206-421-5757. We're going to head to Issaquah right now. Anne is on the line. Hi, Anne. Welcome.
8: Oh. Hello, Anne.
15: Oh, I'm glad to be with you. Hey, I was very interested in the stem cell conversations you've had for the last several months. And I was wondering if you do this with people over 90.
8: You know, in theory, it can be done with anybody at any age. You know, I'm not 90. I'm just turning 79, but I'm doing it, and I plan to continue my therapies intermittently to 135.
10: So, Anne, are you asking about the senescent cell therapies then, or are you referring to the stem cells?
15: Yes, that's what I'm talking about.
10: Yeah, and senescent cells.
3: Senescent, okay.
15: Yeah. I mean, I'm having a blood draw on Thursday. I figured, can I just call the office and say I would like to have the testing done?
8: Yes, we can get your baseline done.
10: Yes,
8: right along with your regular test.
10: Yes, they'll need an order from your provider, but that can easily be done. There is a $400 charge for that test, and you will get a baseline value. You can use the medications if you haven't used them, as long as you're not on any blood thinners.
15: No, I'm not. I, as a matter of fact, I'm pushing 92, and but I'm very healthy. I mean, I don't have anything wrong with me, other than Dr. Umat tells me to improve my my muscles. But, otherwise, I think I'm interested in this. I don't know that how I want to live to 110, but nevertheless, I think that if I can be healthier for the rest of my life, I would definitely want to do this.
8: Yes, so. Right, and I don't know why anybody wouldn't. I mean, basically, when people say, well, I don't want to live to be 90, because they're thinking of that 90-year-old who's slowly shuffling around on their walker or in the nursing home getting their diaper changed and, you know, and getting fed. If you can enjoy your life in your 90s, if you're able to take care of yourself and do the things you want to do, why not keep going? And if we can give you an even better quality of life at 105, why stop? You know?
15: Good. Good. I think that sounds like a very, you know, I've been with you, Dr. Mixon, since you were at Carillon Point. So I think part of the reason that I'm as healthy as I am at this age is because of what you've been doing for me. So
8: we're good.
15: Anyway,
8: let's see if we can now do
15: I want to try something new.
8: Yeah. Yes. Well, you know, the old stuff has been helping. Let's see if the new stuff will help even more. Let's see if we can get you even sprier.
15: And you said something about I have to go to my primary care doctor to get approval for this?
8: No. I was talking to somebody who was asking, you know, if he could get the test done without being our patient. But if our patient, even if I could sell it to him, he would still have to have a doctor following him and doing prescriptions and stuff. So, you know, so he's either got to see us or someone else.
15: Okay, so Dr. Umat is not going to have to do anything except I just call Dan and he'll put me on the list. Right.
8: Yep. And she just then has to tell the lab, draw her senescent cell baseline. That'll tell us where you are now, you know, and then Dr. Umat can start you on therapy. And then after some period of time, maybe, you know, a month, maybe 2 or 3 months, depending on what she decides, we'll draw your blood again and we'll see where you are and what kind of progress you've made.
15: Excellent. I like that idea. Sounds good. Okay. Thank you.
8: Okay. Take care, my dear.
3: Thank you for the call, Ann. And we're headed to Bellevue. John is here with a question for the doctors. Hi, John. Welcome to Leading Edge Medicine.
10: Hello, John.
16: Hey. Good morning.
3: Good morning.
16: So I've had plantar fasciitis just for like 3 or 4 months, maybe. But I've done so much walking my whole life, but I've recently, you know, retired, and I've been walking every day, 3 to 5 miles, depending on the day. But my right heel is, I've gone to, you know, I have orthotics, and I've gone to therapy, scraping, you know, these metal bars, and I'm stretching, and I've got a compression sleeve on, and I bought this stuff. It's got camphor and menthol. I get kind of temporary relief on it, but then if I'm on my feet more than, you know, a few thousand steps a day, like 5, 6, once I get up there, it's like starts pounding. And I just was wondering if there's any other alternative that you could think of that, you know, what is the best way of treating plantar fasciitis. I've talked to so many people that have tried different shoes and said, oh, you got to get this shoe, and you got to do this shoe, and you got to do this. I wrote, you know, a water bottle full of ice and roll it on your foot. And, you know, I've tried all this stuff. So, and I've been, you know, so anyway, I was wondering what you folks would recommend.
8: Okay.
10: Well, as a general rule, plantar fasciitis is self-limiting. And you do have to do the stretching, as you mentioned, and the tennis ball, the ice patches. They all do help, but the continuous and the increased activity over time is what I'm hearing triggered your attack. Now, you can continue with that path, especially if it's only mild. You can use some anti-inflammatories. I like Relief Factor. We use it a lot. But also, if you were to use a splint at night that would keep your ankle at 90 degrees rather than let it flop, that may help with the stretching during the night. And you want to stretch first thing in the morning before you start putting pressure on your heel as you get up, because that's when it hurts the most. So those are some common things that you can't, sorry?
16: Yeah, I do that stretching in bed where is it better? I mean,
3: very quiet all of a sudden.
8: Very, very distant.
3: Yeah, I can barely hear you, John.
16: I'm sorry.
3: There you go.
16: Am I back? Yeah, is it best to stretch, you know, down or towards your leg up, you know, pulling up on your foot or pushing down?
10: Knee straight and pull your ankle up towards your face. So stretch that Achilles tendon as it goes through the ankle joint. So stretch that. And so what they do is they make you a splint that keeps that ankle at 90 degrees through the night rather than let that ankle flop down. So you can try wearing that through the night. Definitely keep doing the stretches. And then an anti-inflammatory diet is very important. That's basically means like a Mediterranean-style diet with little sugar. Curcumin is very good. I love Relief Factor. I find it very helpful. And that's something you can take if you're not using that. And then if all of that fails, we do sometimes give a prescription for a cream that has an anti-inflammatory and a muscle relaxant attached and a pain medication that is made by compounding pharmacies, and patients can just apply that for relief. But as a general rule, plantar fasciitis is self-limited, and in most patients, it'll get better over time. There is a very rare occasion when it's really bad and you see a little spur on the films, on the x-rays, and those patients really benefit from an expert injection. Not everybody should do that injection, but in expert hands, that injection can be life-saving. Very painful injection, but it can be relieving.
8: I think you misspoke about life-saving.
10: Life, well, relieving. Not, well, if you're in that much pain.
8: Suicidal?
17: Yeah.
8: Okay, no.
10: No, well, that's...
8: I'm not going to kill myself over heel pain.
18: No.
10: No, not life-saving, but pain relieving.
17: I've had a couple of cortisone shots, too.
8: Yeah.
17: Cortisone hasn't done anything for
8: it. Yeah. Well, the problem with the cortisone shots is it actually makes the tendon weaker.
10: Yes, it does. So you can't do more than one of those over there because you rupture that Achilles tendon, you're in deep doo doo.
8: Yeah. Now, I have seen rarely some of the cosmetic surgeons actually injecting fillers because one of the things that happens with aging is we lose the fat pad under our feet. Mm-hmm. And so we're actually pounding the bone, the fascia, and the nerve against the ground with every step. And whereas when we're young, we have a nice little structural fat pad in there that fades away with age.
17: Yeah. Is that what you're referring to?
8: Sometimes they'll do some hyaluronic acid, but more likely they're putting in the same sort of fillers they use in faces.
10: Which is HA.
8: Yeah.
10: Which is the hyaluronic acid.
8: But it's a gel. It's a long-acting gel instead of the hyaluronic liquid. You know, in our joints, they tend to use a viscous, it's almost like a thick motor oil. But this one, it's a very thick gel because it's kind of acting like a cushion, trying to replace the fat pad. Nevertheless, you know, when they're having you put orthotics and pads in your shoes, they're trying to accomplish the very same thing.
10: Yeah.
8: It's just doing it from the outside instead of from the inside.
10: Right.
17: Well, thank you. I will keep doing what I'm doing, and hopefully, you know, it'll start to get better. But yeah, it's hard when you're so active all the time and you want to exercise.
8: Well, I agree.
10: Very true. Very true.
17: All right.
8: Okay, Thanks for the call, sir.
10: All right. Good luck.
17: Yeah.
8: See, once more, it's good, your background in physiatry.
10: Yeah.
8: So these are things you used to do before you became a longevity physician.
10: Yeah.
8: Yeah. Still, it's more fun to have calls in our bellywick. Things we currently do, not the things you used to do.
3: Yes. All right, here comes our break, and we have room for your call if you call right now, 206-421-5757. Again, the number is 206-421-5757. Don't wait till the end of the show. We may miss you. And we also have some mailbag questions we'll be featuring in just a moment. Stay right there.
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0: we go. Oh, I did it.
1: Yep. Oh, you were muted.
0: I made it all the way to the end, and I muted myself.
1: I didn't hear you in my earpiece.
0: Oh, we are back. And we have some questions we call mailbag questions. People have texted or emailed us. So, doctors, let's answer some of those first.
2: All right, let's do this. This one is actually, the first one is a comment. So it's from Barbara, and she says that I'm taking sirolimus, that's rapamycin. My chronic AFib has gone quiet. This has changed my life, and I want to thank you.
1: Well, that's good.
0: Wow, yeah. Okay.
1: And sirolimus, you know, does make some cardiac changes. It decreases, you know, the irritation, the inflammatory markers. I'm glad it's helping for her.
2: Yeah.
1: So.
2: And then the second question is more interesting. It says, I recently ordered CogniHoney pills endorsed by Bill Gates to prevent cognitive brain decline or onset of Alzheimer's. It is a dietary supplement to support memory, focus, and clarity. What do you know about this product, and is it trustworthy to its memory claims? This is from Karen.
1: And the short answer is no. There is a trend in marketing right now to use the names of famous people.
0: Yeah.
1: Bill Gates, Elon Musk, et cetera, and claim, you know, Elon Musk has invented this thing that's going to stop dementia, or it's bullpucky, okay? No form of honey cures dementia, okay? You're better with the short-chain triglycerides, short-chain fats, than you would be with sugars and honey. But right now, honey is being marketed as a cure-all for all sorts of things. Although I'd rather have honey than snake oil, personally. But they're both misleading to the consumer.
2: Have you tried snake oil?
1: No. No.
2: No.
1: So, but I have serious doubts that Bill Gates has any idea that his name is being used to sell this product.
0: Yeah.
1: Okay. Yeah. Every time I see this sort of advertising, my fraud antenna rise high and begin to quiver vigorously. So
0: he's too busy making fake meat, right?
1: That's right. Yeah.
2: The interesting thing is that with the AI technology, it's really easy to
1: fake it.
2: Anything with AI. You can put anybody's face on something and say
1: sure.
2: It.
1: Yeah, so no, ma'am. I'm afraid, you know, I can find no evidence, and I did run this through my AI to see if there is any published research in reputable journals or references that he owns any stake in the company or that he has done research in this field, and the answers all keep coming up negative.
0: No, okay.
1: So, yeah.
0: But good for her, Karen, for checking with us on this, because
1: it
0: can
1: be.
0: I just
1: hope she didn't check with us after she ordered,
0: yes. Put that on a subscription.
1: Don't put money into their pockets.
0: No. Thank you, doctors. All right, we are headed to Buckley. Charlie has a question for both of the doctors. Welcome to Leading Edge Medicine, Charlie.
1: Hello, Charlie.
3: Hey, thanks for taking my call. Good morning, doctors and Lynette.
0: Hello.
3: I got a question about, I have two questions. One is, I was going to order something, and I called this number, and my wife was in the dining room. I was all the way other end of the house in the breakfast nook, and that was on speaker, and I asked this person if they were a real person, and she would not answer. I asked again, and she would not answer.

0: AI can be dangerous. I hope they're making it better over time. You know, there was a time that AI was basically programmed to reinforce and to be kind and to reassure people, but it took it to such extremes that it agreed with everything people were saying. And when someone came into the system depressed and unhappy, the AI just encouraged the depression and the miserableness until they got to the point where they're saying, you know, I don't think life is worth living. And the AI would say, you're right, life isn't worth living when you feel that way. You know, and the people go and commit suicide. So now there have been lawsuits about that. And as a consequence of umpteen million dollars coming out of the pockets, they are putting guardrails on AI now to say there are things you can't say, questions you can't answer, you know, that you have to just respond. I am programmed not to go down that path. And that's good news. But I'm curious about when you talk to AI and it wouldn't answer whether it was AI or a person, and I'm presuming it was AI because a person would usually say, well, of course I'm a person.
1: You know? And get offended.
0: Yeah. You know, what do you think I am, a plant? I'm not sure what the connection between that and your chest pain and going to the ER is. You ordered the product, but they didn't arrive instantaneously over the phone line so that you could take it and get your chest pain. So can you educate me a bit on that? What's going on?
2: Well, I refuse to order the product because of that experience. And okay. The other thing is I have called other numbers, and sometimes these people are so... they got their little rap down so well, yeah. And I got to ask them, are you AI? No, no, they said, no, I'm a person, mm-hmm. Right? So I just let you know, I mean, that actually happened, and no, I wasn't depressed or anything. I was looking for a bed topper, and my other question is, do you know of... Joel Wallach,
0: no.
1: Is he a doctor, author, maybe?
2: Right.
0: Yeah, what's his field?
2: Well, here's the thing. I ended up stopping at a garage sale, and there was a guy I was talking to, you know, bull crapping with him, and anyway, you know, it's Buckley, okay? You know, you're going to talk to anybody, but anyway... this guy tells me that his father was getting dementia really bad.
0: Uh-huh.
2: So he gets a hold of this Joel Wallach program and changed his diet. The thing is, it was like, well, you need cholesterol in a sense to live.
0: Yep.
2: Now, the other thing is, I've seen a guy in a nursing home. I bet he had really clean arteries and veins, okay? But he was completely out of it. You know, I wouldn't want to end up being like that. You know, his mouth was agape, and he's just staring off in space. He couldn't talk or anything. And like I say, yeah, sure, his arteries were and everything was clear. But anyway, the program was saying, hey, look, if you want to take that statin, it's going to screw up your brain. And then the other thing is, you know, you have practitioners, they go, oh, they put you on the statin. And a lot of them don't even say, hey, look, you should be taking CoQ10. So anyway, his father, about after a month or so, almost turned into a brilliant person again because of this diet.
1: Okay. Not dementia.
2: So I wondered if you knew of this Joel.
0: I don't know his program. You know, there was a recent study showing though that people that have an APO epsilon 4 gene actually have less cognitive

0: risk if they have a high-protein animal diet, which is really kind of fascinating. Now, it didn't help. In fact, it hurt some in people without an APO epsilon 4. But if they were a 4-3 or a 4-4 and they had a high animal protein diet, they actually had less risk of becoming demented.
1: Interesting.
0: It is, but only in that particular genetic profile.
2: I agree with that. The thing is, just like my wife, she don't want to eat protein. She wants to eat cereal. And, stubborn. She's stubborn.
0: Well, so. I've never heard of a stubborn wife before.
3: But. No.
2: No, not at all. You know, I don't want to do this. I don't want to take that. I don't want to do this.
0: Yeah. On the other hand, you know, it occurs to me she might consider the fact that she has a stubborn husband who keeps nagging her to eat more protein.
3: Oh, Charlie, thank you for the call. We got to go to break.
0: Bye-bye,
4: sir. Take care.
3: All right. A quick break here and back with Gary and Jeff. In just a moment, this is Leading Edge Medicine. Stay right there. We're glad you're here. If you struggle with chronic dry eyes, the itching, the irritation, the burning, the blurry vision, and those eye drops just aren't working, know that you're not alone. Because of our reliance on our screens, on our phones, computers, and TVs, chronic dry eye discomfort is at an all-time high. 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
3: 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We have just a few minutes left and a couple of calls. So, doctors, we're headed to Bremerton. Okay. And we have Gary on the line. Hi, Gary.
0: Hello, Gary.
4: Hi. Thanks for taking my call, doctors. I notice autophagy is kind of an important thing nowadays. You talk about it, and my notes indicate some of the things that enhances that is fasting, exercise, metformin, rapamycin. There's another one that I don't know if you've mentioned. I don't get to hear all your programs. Have you ever heard of the Ashwagandha? It has something in it called... No, Ashwagandha. Ashitaba. It has a... it has a product in it. It's a flavonoid compound, a 4,4-dimethoxysilicone, cosicone, and it's DMC for short. It's a yellow sap that it's from Okinawa. Well, actually, an island off of Okinawa is where it first was found. And I did some research on it. It seems to have some merit, so I couldn't find the plant. But I found the seeds, so I stratified them in the refrigerator for a month or so because I didn't know if they were brand new or not. I planted 90 of them. You can eat the whole plant. It tastes sort of like between a radish and celery. You can use it for teas. You can use it for salads or whatever you want to do. And it... see, out of the 90, I got 47, so I planted 20 the other day in the garden. They're about 3 inches high. So I just thought I would try them. I wondered if you had mentioned them, and it seems to have some of that effect on autophagy.
0: Okay. Well, I mean, obviously autophagy, both cellular and mitochondrial autophagy are both critical. So it's the mitophagy and the autophagy.
4: The mitophagy? You used a different term there. Mitophagy.
0: Yeah, well, mitophagy is basically the same process, self-destruction with renewal of mitochondria as opposed to the whole cell. See, usually what happens is the mitochondria are the organelles within the cell that provide the energy of life. So they take the glucose and so on and turn it into the ATP that drives your cellular energy process. But mitochondria are kind of interesting. If the cell demands more energy, because say it's a muscle cell, the mitochondria actually fission. They divide and now make two mitochondria, and two make four, and four make eight, and so on, to provide more and more energy. But mitochondria are fragile in that they don't use the double helix DNA of the nucleus for their DNA. The DNA of the mitochondria is a single circular strand that does not have a beginning or end. But because it's a single strand instead of a double strand, it has no repair mechanism. So mitochondria are easily damaged by free radicals, radiation, excessive glucose load, etc. And if the mitochondria are going bad, then the cell loses energy and they start kicking out reactive oxygen species that damage the nucleus of the cell. And then the cell becomes senile, becomes senescent. So senescent mitochondria makes senescent cells. Mitochondria that instead of becoming senescent undergo mitophagy, destroy themselves, come back as new, while making new mitochondria, help make healthier cells that also then undergo autophagy more efficiently.
4: Okay. The only other question I had was, what do you think of grounding? Have you ever discussed that?
0: No, I haven't discussed it.
4: Or earthing. Some people call it earthing.
0: I've had interesting discussions with physicians that really love the concept of grounding. You know, I mean, I do love walking barefoot in the grass. And on a warm summer day, I have been known to take off my shoes, socks, and shirt and flop on my back on that grass and enjoy the luxurious warm air in the shade. And I feel wonderful. Does it do anything special for my body? I have no idea.
4: Well, nowadays, it depends where the grass is. You know, you've got a lot of foreign objects.
0: That's true. Yes, especially if the dogs are going by.
4: Or needles.
7: Yes, or weed and feed.
0: That's right. So, yeah, I love the idea of grounding, you know, connecting to the earth, putting myself in tune with the magnetic poles of the earth and the universe. And do I have any objective evidence that it does wonderful stuff? No, but it feels really good.
4: I was watching a lab up in Canada that they would look at blood cells during and just after grounding, and it seemed to be less clumping, more activity with the cells.
0: Yes.
4: I mean, they got grounding pads and sheets and everything nowadays. I mean, so you don't have to go out on the grass, but I was just curious if you'd discussed it. I'll let you go on to somebody else.
0: I don't think we've ever really discussed it on this show. But yeah, I've had some interesting talks with people that are big, big advocates of grounding. So it just has never been my thing. All right.
4: Thank you, folks. Enjoy the sun out there.
7: All right. Well, thank you, Gary.
0: Bye-bye, Gary.
7: All right. And our last caller for the day, headed to Seattle, we have Jeff on the line. Welcome to Leading Edge Medicine.
8: There's nothing like walking out on the grass with a cup of coffee in the morning, feeling the dew between your toes.
7: Oh, yeah.
0: As long as it's the dew and not the poo, you're in fine shape.
8: Exactly.
7: The dew and not the doo-doo and the poo. That's good.
8: My question is, about a month and a half ago or so, I think I lifted a big old hefty bag of dirt at Costco more than I should have. So anyway, the next morning, I don't know if this caused it or not. And also, I have a question about sepsis, because if you're prone to it once you have it, because I worry about getting it again, because the next morning I woke up after this and I urinated blood, just dark blood, freaked me out, you know, went to the ER. They took blood. There was no infection they could find. And it went away. After a day or so, it got lighter and lighter, and then it went away, and they couldn't tell me what caused it. And so then about a week later, it was gone away, and I went to the gym to do a light workout. Not much. I didn't think I did much to strain myself. Next morning, wake up, urinating blood again, dark red, no clumps or anything, just bright dark red. And then over the course of the day, it went away. And so my question is now, is what could have caused it? And now I worry about doing any kind of anything strenuous or working out again, because I worry about urinating blood again. So I'm just wondering what might have caused it. I did a CAT scan. They had me do a CAT scan, and I got a thing back in the mail full of all the doctor lingo in the letter that made no sense. And I've been waiting for the doctor to call me back to explain this stuff. But I'm still waiting. So that's why I'm calling you guys, is to ask you what could cause it and what I should be looking for and not doing. Plus, I'm on Xarelta, the blood thinner, also.
7: Important factor.
0: Okay, that's a very important factor, because there significant bleeds occur on Xarelta, not as often as they did on warfarin, but they do still occur. Anything that suddenly raises your blood pressure can rupture a small vessel, and people that are already on a blood thinner, you know, it happens more often than it does with other folks. With what you're describing, you could have bled from your bladder, the prostate, the urethra, less likely the kidney. Usually kidney bleeding will last longer, and because it's coming from further, you'll get more clots and so on. So if it's just bright red, most likely prostate or bladder. I would say you'd be wise to have both of those looked at. You know, let a urologist slip a scope up and look inside the bladder to make sure there's not a tumor or a polyp or something in that bladder that is a risk. I check your PSA.
8: I did have a CAT scan, so I don't know if that means anything, but...
0: Okay, well, a CAT scan is okay, but it's not as good as actually looking. And the urologist can do this in his office in 5 minutes. I mean, it's they squirt some gel, a numbing gel, basically a lidocaine gel, up into the urethra so that you don't kick him when he puts a scope in your penis. Slides that scope in, looks along the walls of the urethra to make sure there's no bleeding there. He'll look at the meatus where the prostate is dumping the prostatic fluid to make sure he doesn't see any blood there. Go up into the bladder, look around to make sure that there's nothing that he can see. And then the prostate itself, I check with a PSA. And if the PSA was over about 3, I'd go ahead and get an MRI just to be safe.
8: My PSA's come down.
0: I'm sorry, what?
8: My PSA has come down. It was at 4. Now it's down to like 2.9. That's good. I just had that done. And so they go through the penis to do this?
0: Yes. Yeah. It's just
8: I had a catheter, so that's not going to be fun.
0: No, it's not, but it's an important thing to look at.
8: What about sepsis now? If I have it once, am I prone to it again?
0: Depends on what caused it the first time, you know. Kidney infection.
8: From the catheter.
0: Okay. I'd rather take a look at your immune response then. I'd really be interested in seeing what your CD4, CD8 immune cells are like. But
7: 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Thank you for listening to Leading Edge Medicine.
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13: 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I am your host, Steve Summers. Before we jump in today, let me take a step back because I remember this conversation like it was yesterday. I was talking to Dr. Neil Levin just a few years ago, and I asked him, I said, Dr. Levin, if you were stuck on a desert island, what key nutrients would you take? Because, you know, it's confusing for us. There are so many vitamins out there. What is the most important one? If you're like me, I don't want to take 10 to 20 pills a day. I just don't. So anyway, Dr. Levin said, Steve, we're working on this. A few years went by, and folks, here we are today. And on the show to talk with us about that, Dr. Neil Levin is here. He's a chiropractor, nutritionist, and high-level advisor to Purity Products. Dr. Levin, I remember that conversation. I do. Welcome back to the show.
14: You know, that's funny. I remember that conversation as well, and you weren't the only one who had asked me that. I've had so many patients over the years ask me just about that. Doc, you know, if you were stuck on a desert island and you could only have one thing, what would it be? Or, Doc, I'm giving them 5 or 6 formulas. Doc, I just want one thing. And this super pill is the answer to that question. I brought that question back to Purity Products and I said, look, this is getting unruly. I mean, I'm giving my patients a multi. I'm giving them fish oil and krill oil. If they're over 45, they need the CoQ10. Mm-hmm. All the multis are underpowered in terms of vitamin D, so I'm giving them vitamin D. The B12s and all these multis are wrong. Folks over 50, 60 can't absorb it. I'm giving them a B12.
15: Right.
14: And it just, it was getting, they're walking out of here with a bag of pills and they're rolling their eyes at me. So I said to Purity, I'm like, guys, we got to come up with one super formula is what I called it. And they came back, it took them about a year to do it.
15: Wow.
14: And they came back with the super pill. And this is the answer. When I have somebody that says, I just want one thing.
15: Right.
14: This is what I give them, Steve, because this is the multivitamin. I'm talking about a world-class multivitamin. So, this is your krill oil. It's your fish oil. It's your CoQ10. This has got as much lutein, Steve, as an eye formula. A full 10 milligrams of a very high-end lutein. It's got the astaxanthin for the eyes. Wow. Steve, there's 2,000 international units of vitamin D. This has got the right B12 for folks in their 50s, 60s, 70s to give them that energy that they want. This is the answer. If you're only going to take one thing, hands down, the super pill is it.
15: Well, I remember the conversation very well. And to be fair, it had to have been one of those ding light bulb moments, right? I mean, this is actually huge because there is no other multivitamin on the market, at least I know of, that does this.
14: Yeah. There is none. And, you know, it's like, what do you need to take? Let's check the boxes. What do people sure. have to take? You have to take an omega-3, whether it's fish oil or krill oil.
15: Check.
14: I like both because yep. that's just critical for brain health and heart health, visual health. It makes your skin look great. It makes all the cells of the body work effectively. According to a recent study, 98% of us are low in omega-3s, you wow. must take an omega-3. That's right. in here. You have to take vitamin D. Where, sure. If you're above Atlanta, let's say, you have to take vitamin D because for the whole winter, you're not making any. And then if you slather on the sunscreen in the summer, you're still not making any. And vitamin D is critical for everything. It signals to a tenth of the human genome. It's important for muscle health, eye health, immune health, brain health, happy mood. You want to feel good? It's your vitamin D. You got to get that in there. The average multi-Steve is going to give you 400 international units. That's wow. a joke. The super pill has a full 2,000 international units.
15: That's huge.
14: Of vitamin D.
15: That's huge.
14: A meaningful dose.
15: Yeah.
14: And the list goes on and on. It's 100 milligrams of CoQ10. It's the right B12. So what I hear from my patients, let's say they come in on a Monday and they're, you know, have some neck pain or back pain. I want to see them again later in the week. They come in and they're like, wow, doc, this makes a difference. This isn't like a regular multi where you take it and you hope it's going to work.
15: Right.
14: This is like, wow, I feel better. Once people start on the super pill, this is just something they get over and over and over.
15: Well, the way I view this, this is kind of a next generation new frontier of supplementation. It's where one simple pill that you have in your elite multi that you're talking about, an elite omega-3, you said, with krill oil and fish oil, and then you augment that with the cellular energizers like coenzyme Q10, talked about astaxanthin and lutein for the eyes and skin, and even ginkgo, which I don't think you mentioned, for brain health. Now, that is a great idea right there. Because we get a little bit older, things slow down. Ginkgo is great for brain health. I mean, does this all surprise you that it's never been done before?
14: You know, I've always been surprised that it hasn't been done before. But, you know, I don't get involved in the intrinsics. But mm-hmm. when I talk to Jan over there at Purity, Jason over there, you know, this took them over a year to put together because to get everything stabilized, because with the fish oil and the krill oil and then the multi, to make everything work just right wasn't easy. But then the benefits are so great. Let's go to this recent study. This okay. is a recent large randomized study. This is on multivitamins.
15: This would be now, interesting. Let me tell you something.
14: The multivitamin they used isn't half the multi we're talking about right now. So this is a randomized, double-blind, placebo-controlled study
15: okay.
14: performed by researcher Steve from Wake Forest University School of Medicine in collaboration with Brigham and Women's Hospital in Boston. That's an affiliate of Harvard. So very high-end study. 2,262 older men and women, average age 72. This was published in September 2022, so very recent.
15: Yeah.
14: What the researchers found was nothing less than shocking. They did the study over 3 years. They gave them cognitive tests at baseline. So that's thinking tests. How is this person thinking? Okay. Everybody was normal cognitively when the test began. Mm-hmm. Now, 3 years later, they redid the cognitive test. Some were on placebo, of course. Some were on the multi. The multivitamin slowed cognitive decline, Steve, by 60%.
15: No way.
14: You would have thought this would have been trumpeted from the hilltops, but you know what? The media, they love to come out and pan vitamins. So when God forbid, a study comes out that doesn't show the vitamin did an amazing job, that's big headlines. Yeah. But this, 60. This is major, and it's from Harvard. It's from Wake Forest, Brigham Young Hospital. It cut down cognitive decline by 60%. So that's just outstanding.
15: That's
14: Let me
15: amazing.
14: Tell you something. The multi we're talking about here, the super pill, is order of magnitudes better. You know, just the nutrients are better. So you asked me about ginkgo before.
15: Yes.
14: So when you combine a multi with ginkgo biloba, which has wonderful support for the brain, along with krill oil and fish oil, incredible support for the brain, B vitamins, so important for the brain, and then you add our elite lutein, which has tons of brain benefits, along with skin benefits and eye benefits, this becomes just an outstanding brain formula on top of it being great for the heart and energy. The first thing people are going to notice is energy. But this is going to work. This is protecting your brain. We all want to age gracefully. The super pill is going to help you do just that.
15: You mentioned something a while ago why it took a year to develop this. Purity Products has been around for 25 plus years now, so they don't do anything halfway. I mean, you put the components together and you want to make sure that it works. And when it does, you want to tell people about it, just like the super pill. It can deliver a multiple mode of action that goes way beyond just a basic multivitamin. And it boils down to what you like to call a difference maker in nutritional technologies. If you can, explain the savings here and why this is so advanced. Because I know savings is so important for so many people out there.
14: Wow, that is like such a great point. Because, you know, people used to complain about the sheer amount of stuff I would give them, right? They were also rolling their eyes at my receptionist when she gives them the number for the cost of it. Because if you go out and buy a very top quality multivitamin, and then you're going to get some krill oil and some fish oil, and you're going to get CoQ10, and the top selling CoQ10 brand is 100 milligrams. We have 100 milligrams right here. Mm-hmm. You're going to get an eye formula with 10 milligrams of a very good lutein. So I can't see doing it for less than, and you're going to get a vitamin D formula and maybe a high-end B12.
15: Yeah.
14: I don't see you doing it for less than $200. And, you know, the fact that since you're bringing up money, the fact that Purity is letting folks try a full 1 month supply of this for $9.95, I mean, that is really, you know why they do it, Steve?
15: Why?
14: Because they want people to try it. They know this is a superior product. They're not out to lose money, Purity Products. But in essence, when you get this, they're pretty much losing money, because I think the first 1,000 calls even getting free shipping. You'll know that better than me. But I mean, between the shipping and the cost of the vitamin, they're out big money when someone gets one of these. But they know once people say, see, wow, this is really a lot better than what I was taking, they're going to want to continue.
15: You know, I think this is a good time to clarify how Purity can claim things like better joint comfort in just 7 days with the Purity Super Pill. Because, hey, let's be honest here. I mean, you can't get this benefit from a regular multi out there. It just doesn't exist. Characterize why adding the omega-3s to Purity Super Pill really leverages the science of these omega-3s from krill to reduce joint pain from exercise and activity in just 7 days.
14: This is a great study. This is double-blind, placebo-controlled out of the Journal of the American College of Nutrition. And Steve, this was done on only 300 milligrams of krill oil. It was a high-end krill oil, but it's 300 milligrams. Mm-hmm. We use 500 milligrams of krill oil, and we use something called phospho-boost krill oil. So what have they done here? They've taken out more of the sea salts, mm-hmm. and by doing that, they concentrate up the omega-3s and the phospholipids. And so this is a really, really good krill oil. So you're going to get this benefit and then some. So in this study, in just 7 days, the folks that had knee discomfort And I think these folks, if I remember correctly, were in their 50s. In just 7 days, Steve, they were 28% more comfortable.
15: Wow.
14: They didn't do anything different. They weren't exercising or using PT or taking NSAIDs. They added krill oil.
15: Right.
14: In 30 days, they were 38% more comfortable. Now, research just didn't stop there. They checked their joint flexibility, their joint functionality, all improved. On top of that, they measured something called C-reactive protein, which is a marker of inflammation. And we want to see that go down. And in this study, the folks on krill oil, C-reactive protein moved nicely in the right direction, showing that not only were people more comfortable, more functional, but their blood levels of this substance, C-reactive protein, were improved. So all around, tremendous benefit. This happened in 7 days. So I can say unequivocally that if you have joint discomfort, especially knee joint discomfort, because mm-hmm. that's what this study was on, just krill oil tea seems to work just wonderful for making people more comfortable. So if you get this Purity Super Pill and you have the common aches and pains that come along with aging or overuse or being a weekend warrior, once you start to use this for about 7 days, you should feel more comfortable.
15: Well, this is a win-win because if you take something that's going to make you feel better, going to make your joints feel better, you're going to want to exercise and have more activity on top of that. So
14: that's universal. Yeah, yeah. When I'm a chiropractor, so I see that all the time. They come in here, they're complaining, I can't exercise, I can't play golf, I can't play tennis, hiking's not comfortable anymore, I can't play with the grandkids, everything hurts. I'm going up and down the stairs, you know, whatever it is, and I start adjusting them. And once they feel better, they get back to doing the things they want to do. So, yes, any therapy, any intervention that's going to help folks feel more comfortable tends to make them happier. And when you're happier and you're more comfortable, what do? You want to get back to your life, whether it's tennis or golf or hiking or playing with the grandkids or shopping or just doing more things. And we want all our customers to get out there and enjoy their lives.
15: And I think, Dr. Levin, this is a perfect time to remind our listeners about the great news here in this special offer. 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I'll give out that number here in just a couple of minutes. Let's bring Dr. Neil Levin back online here with us. And as you're talking, I'm sitting here hearing this cash register going off. If I was to go out and swallow all 15 to 20 vitamin pills a day with somewhere between $200 and $300 a month, you've gone through this whole litany of things. But one of the things that you haven't mentioned just yet, you've checked off literally all of the boxes here, but you insisted that Purity include 100 milligrams of coenzyme Q10 in this formula. Now, that's for energy, right?
14: Yeah. Now, if you go to the average, I don't know, big box store, club store, the best-selling CoQ10 has 100 milligrams of CoQ10. 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Mm-hmm. 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
15: Okay.
14: When you eat some food, whether it's fat, carbohydrates, protein, the body takes those, it absorbs them, it brings them to the cells. Once in the cells, it gets into the mitochondria, and those are your little blast furnaces. That's where you turn food into cellular energy. Well, one of the linchpins to turn food into cellular energy is CoQ10. Mm-hmm. You need lots of CoQ10 to effectively make your food into cellular energy. Now, when you were 20, Steve, you made oodles of CoQ10. By the time you're 70, that number is cut in half. So when you look at a 70-year-old, they're not really moving like a 20-year-old, right? So but the question becomes, can you by orally ingesting CoQ10 in supplement form, bump your levels back up? And the answer is yes. But CoQ10, it's absorbable. But when you take it with krill oil, it goes up. It's much better absorbable. So maybe 4 or 5 times better absorbed.
15: Nice.
14: And that's what we have it. We have in this krill oil, fish oil matrix. Now, one other point in CoQ10, for those out there listening that take a statin drug, and, you know, a ton of folks over 50 are on statins. They're one of the best-selling drugs out there. And we're not going to pass judgment on statins here. But the point is, if you're using a statin to lower your cholesterol because your doctor told you to, one of the side effects of statins is myalgias, is muscle pain, is discomfort. I see this all the time as a chiropractor. Mm-hmm. Folks come in and they tell me about that. It's widely held belief is that one of the reasons people get these myalgias, these muscle aches and pains from statins, is because it lowers your CoQ10 even more. So if you're taking CoQ10, if you're taking a statin, it's going to lower your CoQ10. So if you're on statins, you absolutely want a multi that has CoQ10. You want to get that CoQ10 in there. The point is, isn't it nice to know when you're taking the super pill, this also becomes your CoQ10 formula in a very absorbable omega-3 matrix.
15: Exactly. And I'm so glad you addressed that because the energy factor in this is so vitally important. If you just join us, we're talking to Dr. Neil Levin with Purity Products. You know, one of the many ingredients in here that is a clinically validated nutrient is called lutein. Now, I know you mentioned that a little bit earlier. It's plant-based superfood from marigold flowers. It's really the centerpiece of basically every single eye or vision formula out there on the market. And you guys actually use 10 full milligrams in this formula. It helps with sharper vision, helps with macular health, glare reduction. I thought that was a little surprising, which is great when you drive at night. I mean, this is great for brain function too. So, I mean, when you consider how much is in the Purity Super Pill multivitamin, Dr. Levin, Purity Super Pill, I would say at what, 40 times more here? Is that right? That's a big deal.
14: It's funny that you say that because I was just looking at the supplement facts panel on the leading multi just now when you started asking me this question. Mm-hmm. And they have 0.25 milligram.
15: Wow.
14: We have 10 milligrams.
15: 10.
14: So yes, that's 40 times. That's the difference.
15: Huge.
14: So we have 40 times more lutein, and it's a very special lutein. It's called LuteMax 2020. Lots and lots of studies. Yes, it comes from marigold flowers. Mm-hmm. Yes, it's clinically tested. It's a top lutein in terms of research. And the research is plain. The benefits for vision are amazing. So LuteMax 2020 improves contrast sensitivity. It improves glare threshold. So if you're driving at night and you know that glare that they can hit you in the eyes, that bothersome glare,
15: oh, yeah.
14: This protects the eyes. It protects the eyes from blue light. Blue light is a very big problem. Like if you're looking at your computer, like I am right now, mm-hmm. It's shining blue light in your eyes. Your cell phone, when you're outside, you get a lot of blue. You've heard of blue blockers.
15: Yes.
14: Those sunglasses, one of the things they do is block blue light. Too much blue light puts the kibosh on your sleep. So you're watching some TV or you're playing on your computer or your worst case scenario, you're bringing your cell phone to bed with you and looking at that, that's going to trash your melatonin and make it hard to sleep.
15: Yep.
14: Well, if you have enough lutein, it's almost like an internal blue block where it's protecting you from blue light. So, I mean, and it also boosts something called BDNF. That's brain-derived neurotrophic factor. What is that?
15: It's memory, right?
14: That's actually the factor that helps your brain neurons grow and make new synapses. And so, Nice. Yeah, I mean, lutein, great for the eyes, great for the brain, amazing skin benefits. You take lutein and it helps make your skin look beautiful. So, yeah, this formula is just amazing. 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You get your eye formula. 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They're soft gels, so they slide right down. 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
15: 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Dr. Neil Levin, let's have some fun here. 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
15: All right. I have issues with my knees and my joints. Can the super pill help that?
14: In 7 days, Steve, we went over it a little while ago. 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In just 7 days, the folks with knee joint discomfort were 28% more comfortable. In 30 days, they were 38% more comfortable. So, yeah, knees. I found in my practice, this is the kind of formula that just pretty much is very joint friendly.
15: All right. Considering what we know about Purity Super Pill here, do you have any testimonials that you can share?
14: Oh, yeah. I did pull four, just the first few I saw here. This guy's got a fun name, Bebop, from Lehigh Valley, Pennsylvania. He's in the age 55 to 64 bracket, rates at 5 stars. He says, best multi. I'm so happy switching to the Purity Super Pill. Wow. Good mix of vitamins, krill and fish oil and CoQ10. Easy to take. I feel better after just a couple of weeks.
15: Give me another one.
14: One nickname, April from Mesa, Arizona. She says, amazing. I'm 65 years old. I feel like I'm in my 30s. People say I look like I'm in my 40s. The Super Pill makes me feel amazing. I love all the Purity products.
15: All right, one more. Here.
14: Sean T. He says, so much in one pill, excellent quality. It's easier to take just one pill instead of several. Definitely a plus. I don't have time to count out pills every day, every week. Take one of these and you're good to go. I could tell an immediate difference while on this product. More energy, less health issues. 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This is vitamin taking made easy. 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Amazing value, easy to take, very, very high end. So, yeah, this is one of those, once people start on this, they want to continue. This is a great nutrient. And again, for $9.95, absolutely give this a try.
15: Dr. Neil Lemon, we've run out of time. I better go and give out that number.
14: Time always flies by, Steve. Thanks for having me.
15: All right, I've got some great news. 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
19: Hi, Mark.
5: Good to see you once again.
19: Yeah.
5: And you want to revisit a subject that you're always talking about, which is the importance, obviously, of having a plan.
19: Yes.
5: A will or a trust. If 50% of people don't have them. And if they do, are they good enough? Are they up to date? And you want to discuss that this time.
19: Yeah, there's a mentality that if I've done this thing called estate planning and I have documents, that it's good enough. And if you've been listening to my show for any length of time, then you understand and know that a part of my philosophy is how long do we have documents and they're still going to accomplish your goals? In other words, is it still good enough from previous times that I've done estate planning, or do we need to take a fresh look at estate planning? You know, the other thing I get a lot of comments on, Mark, is from clients, is when they come into the office, they talk about how detailed my system is and how involved it is, and that I'm very specific. I ask many follow-up questions. And after everything is done, people see the whole puzzle being developed and understand the whole process. But at the beginning, when I talk to them about what the process is going to look like, I may hear comments such as, boy, that sounds very involved, or that's very detailed. Or here's the one that I really want to start talking about here today is, do I really need all of that? Mm. So that's the underlying question that I get oftentimes is, do I really need all of this work done on the estate plan? So I believe yes. And so I want to discuss this thought process here today. And in all my years of practicing law and reviewing thousands of estate planning documents, I've only seen a couple of plans that have ever rolled across my desk that were not some type of a templated plan. And so really we need to kind of flush that thought process out first, is that even if you go to many attorneys or even quote unquote people who do a lot of estate plan, what I've seen in my industry is that there's a lot of templated plans. Now, there's always some aspect of template, right? So sure. Even if I do a trust, there's a section in all of my trusts that give trustees power. Well, we need to give trustees power because they need to know and have the legal authority to operate as the trustee. And there are some nuances in there. So if you don't own a business, have never owned a business, will never own a business, then personally, I don't put business powers in. So there could be some powers that are added to some clients that are not in other clients. But then if you look at those sections of power, so I'll give you an example. If you're a trustee and have a trust, you're going to need a bank account, right? We all have bank accounts. Mm. So at every document that I create, every trust I create, there's a banking section. Well, every one of my trusts, that section is not personalized and it's not strategically created for each individual. I've never actually had a client come across my my firm that said, I have very specific and detailed banking needs. Now, if I did, I could go in there and I could actually touch that section up, no problem. However, there are always templated sections in every estate planning document. So that's not what I'm talking about. The sections that I'm talking about is specifically like disability. If you ever encountered a disability in your lifetime, needed assistance during your lifetime, became incapacitated during your lifetime, most documents I have ever reviewed have one or two paragraphs talking about, if I'm ever disabled, then use all of the trust assets for my benefit. And that's as much as they talk about. Mm. So there's a templated section that in my system needs far more detail, far more discussion. And so, so I wanted to talk really today about, is it good enough? And specifically the mentality and the thought process that I have an estate plan. And even if you had an attorney assist you, oftentimes when I look at those plans, they are still more templated than they are specific and strategic to the individual. Mm. And so wanted to pull that out a little bit today and talk about, well, when do we need more specific plans? When do we need more detail compared to when will a good foundational estate plan work for me and my family situation? So there you go. Is it good enough? And here's one last thing. So I wanted to bring this mentality in as well. So in 2 John, John is writing, I'm sorry, not John, Peter. How about if I get my scriptures correct? Would that help in this radio show today? So
20: are you looking at a template?
19: Yeah, correct. Yes. It's the one template that doesn't change that's actually pretty darn good. Okay. So here in 2 Peter chapter 1, it says that through the knowledge of him who called us by glory and virtue. So the first part says, by his divine power, he has given us all things that pertain to

0: follow him in his ways, that proclaim to be Christians, then we want to live a life of excellence. And here is what I am going to suggest, is that when we have been given stewardship over our estate, then our estate needs to be reflecting that same excellence as every other decision that we try to make in our life. And so oftentimes, templates are not able to really get to the heart of the matter. The other thing I talk a lot about on my show is I encourage people to go and talk to their Heavenly Father before they ever come to my office, because I want His heartbeat to be your plan, not just what we think is supposed to happen. So there may be some of you out there who are going to be called to greater generosity than you've ever been called to before, and you're going to be doing it through your estate plan, so that when you pass away, there is going to be something within your structure of your estate plan that demonstrates the generosity that God has called you to. And so you need to hear that from your Heavenly Father. Many times I talk to clients about adding generosity in as another child. So I have two kids. Well, what would my estate plan look like if I wanted to add generosity as a main centerpiece of my plan? Well, maybe one option is that I consider generosity to be a third child. So then I divide things into three, to my children, and then also to the generosity bucket that maybe the Lord would call me to do. And so there's many ways that we can go about estate planning, and we can make it excellent. But the first thing that we always need to do is to hear, what does the Father want for me to do in my estate plan? It might be just leaving everything to your children. However, it might be something different. So as we strive for excellence in every aspect of our life, then our estate plan should likewise reflect excellence, not just legal or tax excellence. You're going to entrust me to help you with that part of the storyline, but the excellence of ensuring that indeed the heartbeat that I have in my estate plan is the heartbeat of my Father. And I believe that our Heavenly Father always reflects excellence, and He wants and has called us to reflect that same excellence. So therefore, when is it good enough? And my passion is to help people who are not satisfied with good enough, but are wanting to take a step towards excellence and want to reflect that excellence in their estate plan, as well as everything else that they do in their life. So there's kind of the background of good enough. Is this plan good enough? Well, it may very well be.
1: Is a template an okay place to start? I mean, doesn't everybody? Are you saying that you write yours completely from scratch every time, or you have certain outlines that you follow and then fill in the detail for the person?
0: Certainly, there's always an outline, and so yes.
1: Thinking like TurboTax. You know, the tax documents, it's an outline, it's a template, but then you fill in your specific information.
0: Yeah, and there are very specific questions that I need to ask individuals to ensure that I am able to take their answers and then properly put them into the sections that then reflect their needs, their wants, and ultimately, that excellence that I was just talking about. So yes, I can tell you that with every trust I create, Article 4 is the disability article. So every single time I create a trust, Article 4 is going to be talking about, while I'm alive, use my finances and my money for myself. But what if there are minor children? What if you have disabled adult children? What if you have children who need assistance? Well, that article that I just mentioned, it talks about who else can utilize my finances if indeed I am having a difficult time or a difficult go at life. So absolutely, every attorney is going to start with an outline and a general template at their fingertips. The question is, how much of the document is actually standard fill in the blanks and

0: we're just changing names, versus we're actually taking what your answers are and recreating sections to reflect the document to be specifically yours.
1: Okay.
0: So that's kind of the difference. So you're absolutely right. Yes, everything starts with a template in as a structural piece or structural component.
1: Okay. Well, this is an interesting discussion. Is your estate plan good enough? We'll define that more as we go along in this discussion on the Legacy and Faith Show today with Paul Grant. 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How do they do that?
0: Well, head over to my website, legacyandfaith.com. 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
0: Can I avoid probate? Will I lose everything if my health becomes compromised? 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
1: Along with co-host Mark Holland, this week looking at your estate plan, the kind of documents you have, are they good enough? Have they just gone through a template format, or have they become specifically tuned to what you need? And when should people maybe come in and discuss this with you, Paul?
0: Yeah, there are definitely some scenarios where people should have little bells going off in their head that says, this is going to be something I need to sit down and really get someone's wisdom and advice about. So number one, trusts specifically are created with taxes in mind. As a matter of fact, that's why they were initially created, was number one, to control larger sums of money, but also it was used to ensure that tax ramifications would be lessened. So there's tax control mechanisms within a trust and a will document. So if you use a will and power of attorneys, then there's really no opportunity to mitigate or eliminate taxes or to pass on what you have with tax efficiency. Because a will, as a standard document, really what it does is that it writes a check at the end of the day. Yeah, there may be provisions in there that if someone is disabled or if someone's a minor, to hold on to money until they reach the age of 21 or 25 are the most common ages I see in wills. So they do a makeshift trust as far as the what's inside. But if you are over that certain age, then it's going to write you a check. So if we write you a check, then there's really no opportunity to mitigate or assist with taxing structures. So in Washington state, we have an estate tax, and that estate tax is $2,193,000. So if you have more than $2.2 million, then you are going to be facing an estate tax in Washington state. And there are things that we can do to help mitigate or even eliminate that estate tax. So if you're anywhere near the $1.5 million, $1.6 million, then then you need to seriously start considering utilizing a trust as your foundational document instead of a will package. And again, that's because in trusts, we can be more creative and we can start mitigating and eliminating taxing the estate tax consequences, specifically when you're married. When you're married, anywhere near that number of about 1.5, 1.6, we need to restructure how you are managing your estate planning into a trust. So, and why do I use a lower number than the actual estate tax number, 2.2-ish? That's because I anticipate that you are going to continue to grow, or you have underestimated some of the values in your estate. So once you start getting into that value range, or that, yeah, the amount that you have in your estate, then we need to start looking at whether or not a trust is the proper structure for you. Mm-hmm. So taxes would be one reason that we need to think about more specific and detailed planning, because wills simply cannot do anything for taxing structures. Another opportunity, or another time when you really should be thinking about whether or not you need specific advice and a detailed plan, is if you are in a blended family. I've talked about two types of families that need more detailed planning, and I'm going to be a broken record about them all the time, which is blended families and business owners. So blended families, there's a myriad of difficulties and landmines when you have his and her kids coming into a blended family. Or one spouse brought a child into the family and the other spouse never adopted that child. So legally, even though you consider the family as one unit, or children to be mine because you raised them, if you've never adopted them or you've never taken any legal steps, then that child, because they are not legally yours, there can be estate planning landmines within that. Again, specifically, as you are older, if there are remarriage issues in there and we have blended families, there are multiple complications in blended families, and you really need to sit down with somebody and ensure that your estate plan is reflecting exactly what you want to do. How do we protect families? And how do you protect if I were to die and then my wife were to get remarried? How do you protect against that? So anyways, remarriage and blended families are also another time when you should really be sitting down, talking to an estate planner, making sure that your plan is detailed and that you're not relying upon a templated or a good enough document.
1: Another issue is, if there are family issues, like addiction issues maybe in the family, some kind of drama going on, maybe one of the inheritors already is quite wealthy.
0: Yeah.
1: Do they need to also be in on additional wealth, or is there a better option? Those are some of the different differences you could undertake.
0: Yeah, definitely. And as you start looking at family issues, not just blended families, but also exactly what you just mentioned. So if we have family drama, so if there's going to be already some animosity and you know it, you know your kids. So I know that we don't like to address that issue. And sometimes people are very realistic with, yep, my family is not really close-knit. I would like them to be, but that's not exactly how my family works. So therefore, we need good estate planning. We need to ensure that everything is well documented so that the estate plan is going to work, so that if there is opportunity to hold the family together at a very difficult time, when emotions run high, that's when drama can start to really come out. I talk about that when someone passes away, it doesn't matter how old the the kids are. They can be in their 50s, in their 60s. I've even seen it older. If you have a very elderly individual who passes away in their 90s and their kids are already in their upper 60s and 70s, everyone reverts back to being a teenager somehow. Mm-hmm. They become a 12-year-old version of themselves when grief is in front of them. So if there's any family drama at all, then a detailed plan will help protect the family during that very volatile time. You also mentioned, here's one thing that is often overlooked, which, and you mentioned it, Mark, which is if I have a child and they're financially doing very, very well, then leaving them more money, because many people have a value that I want to treat my kids equally. I want to make sure it doesn't matter if they have enough and my other child struggles financially. I'm still going to divide things equally, or I'm not willing to fully take out the child who is financially doing very well so that I can buffer the others. So maybe there's a little bit of a percentage difference, but for most clients, it's a high value to leave something to everybody. But when you pass that money on, even if it's not a lot of money, you may be adding to your child's tax problem. Mm. And so therefore, having a detailed plan, when you have children that are doing very well financially, is something that needs to be discussed. And it's not an area where we think about. We look at my estate, because as a matter of fact, I talked about one of the areas that you should consider talking to somebody to be taxes when your estate is at a certain financial threshold. Well, what if you're not at that threshold, but one of your children already is at that area? Adding more money and giving them more money may actually be a tax detriment to them. So if we structure your plan properly, it could actually assist and protect their taxing structure better. So when we talk about estate planning, we need to look holistically at the family and not just my finances, not just what do I own, not just me as an individual. Yes, we need to make sure that you are well taken care of first, but then what does it mean to pass wealth off to the family? Are they ready for it? So how about the family member who has never had much wealth? Are they going to potentially squander that and make poor financial decisions? But your heart is that I really want this one-time gift to last them for a longer period of time or even for their lifetime because they don't manage money well. Mm. And so we can work out a structure to ensure that the individual who doesn't take care of their finances as well actually has a strong financial strategic plan when they inherit. Or again, like you mentioned, is what if someone already has quite a bit of money? Mm. What does it look like for that child to inherit something? And we want to make sure that we set up their taxing structure properly. You mentioned also addictions. Or what if we have a child with special needs? So those categories can also be taken care of within good estate planning. But there is the whole thing, is that we need to sit down, talk about what does your current plan do? Does it actually match your heartbeat? Does it actually match, if you've gone to your Heavenly Father and talked to Him, does it match? Are you matching what you have heard from your Heavenly Father, and does it match your family plan in your estate? So we need to sit down, work through some of these things, blended families, business owners, if you are at a certain taxing structure. All of these things matter, and it's my passion to create plans that match your vision, your purpose with your family, but do it with extraordinary excellence to ensure that it will be carried out. And that way, everything you imagine even though you may not be here, is actually going to function properly for the family.
1: You want it to be more than just good enough. What's that term? Good enough for government work or whatever?
0: Yeah. Let's not do government estate planning. Correct. Okay, that'd be good.
1: Fully templated. But if you want some advice on this area or anything else with estate planning, people want to get in touch with you. Paul, how do they do that?
0: Well, head over to my website, legacyandfaith.com. 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
3: 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If a situation applies to you, then we encourage you to seek specific legal advice. Please do not rely upon any discussions from this program in place of having a personal relationship with your attorney. 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
4: There I was in my business suit, all dressed up, just uptight as I could possibly be. 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
17: Thank you so much. Welcome to Growing Your Wealth with Brian Evans, a show that gives you the straight talk and honest answers you need to help sustain yourself, your wealth, 30 plus years. On today's show, we're going to be discussing estate planning for the $2 million to $15 million family. Also, the Seattle Tech Wealth Dilemma. Should you diversify the stock that made you wealthy? My name is Jeff Shade. As always, I'm just here to ask the questions, but the words of wisdom and solid advice that come from Brian Evans, CEO and President of Madrona Financial and CPAs. How you doing today, Brian?
18: Doing great. Thanks, Jeff.
17: Always glad to hear it, Brian. Hope our listeners are having a great weekend. And as always, we really do appreciate you joining us here for Growing Your Wealth.
18: Brian, I hear people say all the time, we've already done our estate planning, we've got a trust. Is having a trust really the same thing as having an estate strategy?
19: No, it's not. And I want to break this down a little bit. So you mentioned the word trust. And one thing I find talking to people, they might say, I have a trust. I say, well, what kind of trust? And they're like, what do you mean? I said, well, is it a revocable living trust, which is just a way to avoid probate, or is it a true irrevocable trust, or is it trust provisions in your will that will establish an irrevocable trust upon your passing? And they look at me like I just gave them pi to the 200th decimal point. Like, I have no idea what you just said. And I'm like, okay, well, we might have a little work here to do because there's different kinds of trusts. And then comparing having trust to having an estate plan is a whole nother thing, because in an estate plan, we can use trusts as a tool or have them provided for in our will, or we can have that revocable living trust or a will. But the three questions that I think about that need to be answered, you know, where does everything go someday and under what conditions? Who do you want? Another one is the tax part. How efficiently can wealth be transferred? So everybody listening knows there are tax planning you can do around estate plans. And then finally, intent. What does a family, you, actually want the wealth to accomplish? And that's an interesting question there, because that gets pretty deep. I mean, accomplish? Well, I want to give it to my kids. I'm like, well, can all your kids handle wealth? Oh, yeah, well, maybe not. Or will it take away their motivation? Or will it go to a future ex-spouse that you don't want to go to necessarily? Or, you know, I come up with a million of them, but just a few right off the top of your head. Is charity part of that? And even the timing of it. Well, I want it to go to my kids. Well, do you want it to go when you pass away due to old age and they're 60-something? Or do you want to help them when their kids are young and they don't have a house yet? Oh, right. Now I got timing. I got intent. I have taxes. I have control. I have trust. I have irrevocable, revocable provisions in a will. And I'll bet, Brian, you're just starting. And the answer is, yes, I am. So I just wanted to throw a couple of those big picture things, understanding that this is hard. It's not easy to do all of this. But is it important? Well, we are talking about the sum total of all of your life's assets and your legacy. So I'd say it's monumentally important. So getting it right and making sure your relationships are protected through this process, because estate planning, I've seen some of the worst come out in people when it comes to estates. And so having a plan around that is super important too.
18: So, Brian, two families can both say we have a trust, but those trusts could accomplish some completely different things. Now, this gets particularly interesting here in Washington, because somebody can be nowhere near the federal estate tax threshold and still potentially have a Washington estate tax issue, right?
19: That's absolutely correct. We have one of the lowest thresholds in the country. We're one of the few states that actually has a estate. I'm going to call it a death tax, because some people hear estate, some people hear state. You might be driving around in your car. And you, did he say one or the? I'm going to call it a death tax, because in the end, that's really what it is. And so Washington has a very low threshold, not as low as Oregon. Oregon has the lowest at $1 million, and we're at about $3 million. The federal is like $15 million. And so most people do not pay the federal, but there's a lot of people in the state of Washington. You got a 401k, a house, you know, investments, whatever, that are above $3 million. And so that's who I'm talking to with this, or we'll be at that. You know, I talked to a lot of folks that, well, I guess I don't have to worry. I'm at $2.5 million. I say, well, how old are you? You know, obviously they might be 60 years old. I say, well, how long are you going to live? Well, I hope to live to be 90. I say, well, I'm going to guess in 30 years, two things are going to happen. Your estate value is going to go up, and the Washington's going to need your money, and they're going to lower the exemption threshold. So even if you don't think you're paying the tax today, you probably would down the road. So, but your question, Jeff, was just having a trust, is that enough? And obviously, I've already said no, but some of the questions we ask ourselves with trusts, what are trusts designed to accomplish? Well, sometimes their goal with, for instance, a revocable living trust is to avoid probate or dealing with incapacity. Oh, yeah. People do get Alzheimer's. They do get incapacitated. They do get beyond their ability to make their own financial decisions, especially now with so many fraudsters out there trying to take old people's money. This is a huge time for, I mean, for no other reason. Do proper estate planning for your loved ones. Help them along with that, because we're seeing too many examples of old people getting swindled. There's control on how children receive money. I mentioned addressing the death tax, protecting assets from creditors, and accomplishing charitable goals. So trust can be used in many different ways, and those are just some of the topics you might use them around.
18: In the beginning, Brian, I billboarded this segment by talking about estate planning for people with $2 to $15 million. It's more than what's sitting in their brokerage account, the $2 to $15 million. I guess a lot of people are probably saying, well, I don't even have $2 million in my brokerage account. But many people do have those assets. They just don't know it.
19: Yeah, you know, I'll tongue-in-cheek kind of thing. People'll start asking, well, do I include my house? I'm like, well, yeah. And how about my retirement account? Yeah. What about my car? I said, let me put it this way. You have to include your socks.
18: Yeah.
19: Okay. I was like, oh, you're talking everything.
18: Everything, yeah.
19: Yes, everything goes on that estate tax return. Everything. Yeah, I just say the word everything.
18: Yeah.
19: I just said the word everything. If it's yours, it's on that estate return. And so, I mean everything. They want their chunk of everything. And so, I would not put a high value on your socks, but they want everything. So, it's all your assets. And people are shocked sometimes. Well, all I have is my house in Bellevue, Washington, and a rental. And my wife has her pension. I have mine. And we have some assets and investments. And oh, I just thought we were just normal people. And maybe you are. You're just a normal person. You don't think anything of it. And you're worth $4 million. It's not that hard these days, because your $100,000 house is a million now. And your $100,000 you put in your retirement account is a million now. And it just happened. And so it's happened to a lot of people, surprisingly. They get done with their personal financial statement. They're shocked to see. And I hear this all the time, that I never thought I'd be a millionaire. And now I'm like a multimillionaire. I never saw that coming. And that is a common theme with 90%+ of my clients. Never saw that coming, but here they are. They have an estate tax issue in the state of Washington. So yeah, there's a lot of people that are surprised when they see that, wow, this actually affects me too.
18: And my point, Brian, and your point as well, too, that we illustrated, you may not have $2 or $3 or $5 million in a brokerage account, but if you got any real estate, you've had it for any period of time here in Washington, very well, you could be a millionaire. Talking with Brian Evans of Madrona Financial and CPAs, and we're talking about estate planning for the $2 to $15 million client. 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And there is a Let's Talk button there, too, if you would like to request your Madrona Analysis. Brian, let me challenge you on something. If you can legally reduce somebody's estate taxes, isn't that automatically what you should be doing?
19: No, not necessarily. Because people go, oh, you're not much of a tax planner, are you? And I'm like, that's not what I'm saying. If you have the ability to reduce your taxes, you should absolutely look into that. But sometimes, as we talk about on the show all the time, money is a tool. It is not the objective for most people. And so the thought that, well, I'm going to plan my life around tax reduction doesn't make a lot of sense to me, because you forgot the key word in that, plan my life. Your life is more important than your money. And so doing the things you want to do is more important than having a lot of money and not doing the things you want to do, or living where you want to live. And so one of the things that's obvious to most people that have an estate that's taxable in the state of Washington, they still live in the state of Washington. I'm having a lot of these discussions, is that they might say, I don't want to have that estate tax someday. And I, okay, yeah, there's things we can do. One easy one is to move. Redomicile. And I say, yeah, that's what I want to do. Problem is, they don't want to redomicile to South Dakota or to Nevada or Alaska or Wyoming or Texas or Florida or whatever. It's like, oh, right. I don't want to live there. My grandkids are here. My community is here. My church. I love to go hiking. I love the state of Washington. I don't love their tax strategies, but everything else I love here. And so it might be worth it to that person just to stay. And so call it bad tax planning or not, but sometimes that is the answer, that you're going to, you just know that you're going to have that, at least get enough estate tax planning done where you have a credit shelter trust provision in your will or living trust so that you can double your Washington estate exemption and et cetera, et cetera. There are things you can do, preserving your step up in basis on low cost basis, non-qualified assets. There are things you can do if you remain in the state that has that tax. But I don't start any conversation with, well, let me tell you what you need to do with your life because your objective is to, you know, be the richest person in the graveyard. No, that is not where any of our conversations start. Our conversations are always around, where do you want to be in 5 or 10 years, or what's your legacy and all that? And we work within those confines to make that the best result you can make it. So I never want to come off on telling people, hey, if you got dough, you need to move out of the state of Washington. That's not my intent here. That is one thing some people are going to do. Absolutely. And they are doing it. Regardless of what you've read, there are many, many people with a lot of money that are selling their residences in the state of Washington, that are moving, redomiciling to other states, because there's many states around us that do not have a death tax. Idaho, Nevada, Utah, California, Arizona. The only ones that do are Hawaii, Oregon, and Washington. And so there is a lot of discussion around that. But that may not be what you want to do with your life. So it's okay sometimes to pay tax to get the life you want to live.
18: And it's hard to put a monetary value on family relationships. How much is being around your kids or your grandkids worth? So again, this decision isn't entirely monetary. Brian, do you actually encounter successful people who aren't sure that they want to leave everything to their children?
19: Oh, absolutely. All the time. Because here's another thing, is success sometimes breeds success. I can't tell you how many times they're like, well, we never thought we'd be worth this. We're worth $6 million. We had always planned on leaving it to our kids, but you know what? Our kids are worth more than $6 million already. And I'm like, okay, they're PhDs, they're doctors, yeah. They're doing all these things. And it's like the kids have surpassed the parents financially. And the kids are telling them, Ma, Pa, we don't want your money. We're fine. Spend it. And the parents are going, well, we were going to spend it. We were going to spend it on you guys. We were going to fund our grandkids' education. We were going to help you with your first house. We were going to give it to you upon our passing. And you're telling me you already bought your first house. You already are funding your kids' education. You don't need any of our money now or upon our passing. So that was our plan, and now that one's no good. So a lot of people are reassessing their estate plan on where they're leaving their money, or they've been super successful and they think, well, I don't want to ruin my kids, and maybe they're not going to be good with money. And they're saying, gosh, what else could I do with this since my kids don't need it? I don't want them to have it. I don't think, whatever reason, they're doing better than that. We are anyway. They just really, truly don't need it. And I would just be giving them an estate problem, you know, us to worry about. So sometimes money doesn't really solve a lot of things. And so the discussion often is, what else is important to you? Are there other family members? Oh, friends, maybe you don't have to leave money just to your kids. You can leave it to people in your life that were impactful. But the obvious one is charities. What matters to you? What charities do you feel that you are involved in or want to be involved in to make a difference there? So that can be very fulfilling for a lot of folks, especially if you tie monetary donations to actually being part of the solution, to being part of that charity, maybe joining their board, maybe doing activities with them, actually seeing what happens with the money you put into that charity. And you can get a lot back from that. So there can be a lot of things you can do outside of just planning on having maximum assets to leave to your kids. Now, sometimes I'm not saying there's anything wrong with that either. I'm not going to make any judgments here. But for a lot of people I've talked to, that isn't their big motivator anymore.
18: Brian, you use an interesting word when talking about estate planning. It's ecosystem. What do you mean by that?
19: Yeah, it's more than just having a plan is, okay, I'm going to leave money to my kids. I mean, I think there's so much more to it. And hopefully this show is starting to open up your mind saying, oh, yeah, there's some things you've said that maybe apply to me that aren't just totally straightforward. And you can even break it into pieces. And again, this goes back to planning. There might be a plan to help your kids with their first house. There might be a plan to help, fund educations while you're around. There might be a plan to fund charities while you're around, because on ones that you donate your time, treasure, and talent to. And then there might be a plan upon your passing that's different, a completely different part of the plan. And as part of this planning, you got to do your own life planning, your own financial plan, because you don't want to be in a situation, well, yeah, I took your advice, Brian, and I gave all my money away. My kids all have houses. My charities are doing really cool stuff. Problem is, we needed the money for long-term care, and we don't have it anymore. Oh, we didn't do the life planning part. I'm not saying we would do that, but yeah, I mean, you don't want to be in that situation. So you have to have enough in your plan to fund things that you're going to maybe need money for. And a lot of this is unknown. We don't know the future. We don't know what the costs are going to be necessarily. We don't know if someone's going to need long-term care. We don't need know a lot of things. So there has to be adequate assets for that. And then for those assets you don't use, that's part of your legacy plan. And then there's the one other nuance is couples don't always pass away at the same time. They pass away at different times. There's a lot more widows out there than widowers. 80% of assets are transferring to the women of married couples in the upcoming years. And so there could be a lot of years there. I've got a lot of clients like that. Their husbands have been, or wives, but often husbands have been gone for 10, 15, 20 years. And the surviving spouse is doing just fine. And so that's a lot of years to plan for. So there's a lot of uncertainties. But you can have many plans within a plan. You can have the now plan, the 10-year plan, 20-year, 30-year. You can have all these mini plans and culminating with the legacy plan.
18: Brian, let's make this practical. Somebody listening has $3 million, maybe $5 or $10 or $15 million. What should they actually be reviewing now?
19: Yeah, we'll break that down. The first one is your exposure to estate taxes. We have to know how much your estate is worth and what we think it's going to be and whether you're going to be subject to the state death tax. Are you going to be in Washington or not? Will your part of your estate be over $3 million or not? Are they going to change the tax laws? So that's your exposure to tax. The second thing is ownership. Who owns the assets and how are they owned? Are they qualified accounts, meaning they haven't been taxed? Are they non-qualified with big gains associated with them? Are the gains in the principal residence, which has different tax rules? Are you going to try and get the step up in basis? What about your business interests and your rental real estate? So there's that component. The third one is just the tax. Okay, now that we know what you have, what the cost basis is, what the income tax implications could be, now we want to figure out the estate tax, death tax implications. And so we look at that. Control is the next one. Control, who receives the assets, when, is it outright or is it protected in a trust? You know, what if you leave it to a kid and they get divorced a year later and half of it goes away, or do you want to protect it generationally? And, well, I'm going to leave it to my grandkids. Well, if they receive it at 22 years old, do you think it's going to go well or not go well? And a lot of times they're like, oh, I remember me at 22, wouldn't have gone very well. Yeah. And so I think we all can remember ourselves at 22. Maybe you don't want to leave, or at 18 or whatever, you don't want to leave a lot of money to somebody that age. Control is a big one. And finally, intent. What do you actually want to accomplish with your wealth? And what about security for your spouse or opportunity for children or grandchildren? What about your charities? And what about generational wealth or perhaps just spending your money and enjoying life until you're down to your, you know, when they say, I want to die when with my last check bouncing.
18: Yeah.
19: You know, and so it could be that plan. This is good. This is a good problem to have, that we, if you have an estate tax issue or you have an estate at all. I mean, so generationally, many generations before us, there wasn't a whole lot to pass down from one generation to the other, but we're in a unique place and time in human history that so many people do have assets to pass down generationally.
18: Brian, this sounds like an area where the financial advisor, CPA, and estate attorney really need to communicate.
19: Yes, it does. And I wanted to pull some of this together now and say, okay, maybe you see the need and see the opportunity here, and you're going, well, do I feel like I can get there? Maybe you're a do-it-yourself investor and you're saying, well, gosh, I've been doing my own taxes on TurboTax. I've been doing my own investing on Fidelity.com. And now I'm listening to the show going, I don't know about this estate stuff. I can hire an estate attorney and get a will. That's fine. But I'm not sure that's going to coordinate everything else. And I'd say, you know, that's probably pretty accurate. I think that you need, I won't say I think you need, it's possible you may need, depending on your situation, a CPA, investment advisor, and an estate planning attorney that can coordinate all of this. That is very rare. That does not happen very often. They often don't talk to each other, or like I said, you're a do-it-yourselfer and you don't really have access to all of that. So for our clients here, obviously Madrona Financial and CPAs, we can coordinate the investment part with the income and death tax, estate tax planning part of things. We don't draft legal documents. You need to bring an attorney in for that part of the equation, but we can help you with all these planning things we were just discussing throughout this first half hour of the show. And so we believe that, again, the CPA, the financial advisor, and estate attorney should be at the table communicating with each other. Often people either don't have that with their current set of professionals, they're just not communicating with each other or agreeing on things, or they're doing it themselves and don't have access to the answers.
18: Brad, let's bring all this home now. If somebody is listening and they already have a will or a trust and they're thinking, I'm probably fine, what's the one question that you want them asking after today's conversation?
19: Well, and the way you worded that, I would say, well, how strong is the word probably?
18: Yeah.
19: I'm probably fine. Mm-hmm. Are you 98% sure you're probably fine, or 2% sure you're probably fine? If you're 2, give us a call. You know, if you're 98, you're probably fine, or you don't know what you don't know. And so I think it always makes sense to double check things, to get a checkup. Maybe I have a conversation with one of our advisors and say, well, here's what I have. Here's what I've done. Here's what I know. Here's the things I'm not real confident about, and see if there's something there that we might be able to help you with. Or you might have that conversation, you go, you know, I think I'm doing good, because we're not going to try and manipulate you just to get a new client. We have lots of interested people wanting to work with us, which is great. This show is about helping more people, but we don't want to help people that don't need our help, because that is never a good fit. It's not a good fit for our clients. It's not a good fit for us. We want to help people that want and need our help. That's why we're in the profession we're in. It's really important to us to do it. If you're good at something, you like to do it for people. If you're a good doctor, you like to cure people or help them with their ailments. 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
18: 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We would love to sit down and have a conversation with you. Brian, we're going to take a quick break here. When we come back, we're going to be discussing the Seattle Tech Wealth Dilemma. When should you diversify the stock that made you wealthy? All that and more when our program continues here. Stay with us.
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21: Today I want to talk about some of the challenges of retiring early. One of the obvious ones is you're going to lose your steady paycheck. But you might say, well, I've got a lot of money put away in my IRA account, so I'll be fine. I'm going to retire at 57. Well, you got to remember, until age 59 and a half, you can't really draw that money out without a 10% penalty, except in certain situations. Another thing you'll find out is, let's say you retired at 58 years old, and you go, well, I got Social Security. Well, you can't turn that on until 62. And another thing is, well, Medicare, ooh, that doesn't kick in until age 65. So yeah, you're going to have to pay your own medical insurance for 7 years in this example. And that's going to be a very expensive proposition for you. So there's a lot of financial issues about retiring early that you do want to consider. Another thing is, what are you going to do? A lot of people, we've talked on our radio show about the analogy is driving 70 miles an hour your whole life and then coming to a stop sign and going to zero in 1 second. Well, that can be pretty jostling to your psyche and your body. And so, you know, if you've been working hard your whole life and all of a sudden you don't show up to work at all one day and you never do again, you might have lost all your social contacts, kind of your reason you got out of bed each day. You have things to accomplish. You get some joy out of serving people through whatever you're doing. So when it comes to retiring early, do consider that you need a plan for that, not just a financial plan, but a mental and physical plan for your retirement too.
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18: Welcome back to Growing Your Wealth. I'm Jeff Shade alongside Brian Evans, CEO and President of Madrona Financial and CPAs. And in just a moment, Brian and I are going to be discussing the Seattle Tech Wealth Dilemma. When should you diversify the stock that made you wealthy? But first, I want to invite in Dr. Richard Hemmer, one of the partners here at Madrona Financial, to share a few non-financial tips on how to emotionally and mentally prepare for retirement. Richard?
24: Hey, thanks, Jeff. Diane called herself active throughout her career. She walked miles of hospital corridors every day, climbed stairs between buildings, and moved constantly throughout a campus that never stopped moving. She belonged to no gym. She followed no fitness regimen. She simply moved constantly and without being aware of it. Then she retired at age 65 in very good health. However, within 18 months, she had gained weight, felt consistently fatigued, and noticed that the sharpness she had always taken for granted was beginning to decline. She was baffled. She had been active her entire career. In her mind's eye, nothing had changed. But in fact, almost everything had changed. The workplace was her gym. She'd never connected the dots. Here's what most people don't realize. The activity level we credit to personal discipline is more often a function of our environment than of our character. The average office worker walks between 2 and 4 miles a day without thinking of it as exercise. The commute, the meetings, the trips across the building, and the physical texture of a working day, all of it delivers movement quietly and automatically. You remove the environment, and the movement disappears with it. 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The solution is not willpower. It's design. Make the right choice, the easy one. 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
18: 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Brian, let's dive into our next topic here, the Seattle Tech Wealth Dilemma. When should you diversify the stock that made you wealthy? We have a situation that's probably more common in Seattle than almost anywhere else in the country. Somebody spent 20 or 30 years at Microsoft or Amazon, Boeing, or maybe another successful company, and they've accumulated millions in company stock, and now somebody tells them, you need to diversify. I can understand why their response might be, well, why would I want to do that? This is the stock that made me wealthy.
19: Yeah, that is exactly what makes this a difficult decision. And one of the things I really would not want to do to somebody is say, you need to diversify. I have had that. I take that back. There have been times where everything they own is in a stock, and that stock may or may not help them accomplish their goals. Maybe it doesn't have enough cash flow from it, or the lack of diversity is just so overwhelming. But for many people that I talk to, that's not necessarily the case. The concentration, you know, I have a good chunk of my assets in one stock, but gosh, it's worked. It's way up. And I cannot disagree with that. And so it's not that, like, they're doing something wrong because they have most of their money in one thing. Gosh, I do in my own companies. And so I'm going to add something to this. We're talking about Microsoft, Amazon, Boeing, other people with concentrated stock position. I'm going to add to that small business owners. Most of your assets are in your business, which is probably held in stock. And so you also have a concentration issue. I personally have a concentration issue. That's not necessarily a bad thing. But what's your plan for that? And so a lot of people, what happens is they've been successful. It's that company has grown and helped them create their wealth, call it a Microsoft or whatever. As retirement approaches, though, the questions change. It's not, how do I get more and more of the stock? It's, when does that strategy that created my wealth of owning and holding onto the stock becoming a risk to the wealth I've already created? When is it becoming a risk that I don't want to take in retirement? I've already won. You've won the race. You got the prize. You don't have to keep winning the next and the next race. You've won the race. Now, what do you want to do going forward? So what worked in the past, worked in the past. Fantastic. Congratulations. But is that what's going to work for you going forward? And so is there a plan you would want to implement to help you achieve a different kind of goal? Because we have different goals with our money at 30 and 40 than we do at 60 and 70. And so if you're into that place, you're listening to this, you think it's an interesting topic because you're kind of thinking the same, yeah, I kind of changed. I want a little bit more security. I want more cash flow. I don't want to have to worry about the outcome of this particular company that I have an overweight in. I don't want to have to worry about the outcome of that one company all the time. I'd like to spread that out. If that's the case, keep listening. We're going to talk about things you can do.
18: Brian, you make an interesting point about company stock. You say that we shouldn't look at how much Microsoft or Amazon or Boeing that somebody owns. We should also look at where their paycheck is coming from. Can you explain that?
19: Yeah, because a lot of the times they say, well, gosh, on paper, I look great. Problem is, I don't really have any cash flow. Because many of the companies that are very successful reinvest their dividends in themselves and grow the value of that company, which has been great for the company stock value, but not so great for your cash flow. So I can't tell you how many people I've talked to. They maybe have $5 million of stock and $4 million of it's in three companies. And their cash flow from that is pretty skimpy. It's not much compared to what the lifestyle they want to live. Maybe 1% or 2%. And they're like, well, that's just not enough to fund the lifestyle. On paper, I look rich, but I don't feel rich. I don't act rich. I don't spend like I'm rich. I don't even come close to that. Is there a way to balance this? And as we talk about on the show all the time, we're trying to balance three very important topics with investments. The three are growth, the growth of the value of your assets, your cash flow, the money you can spend to live the life you want to live, and your security, the non-financial stress that a too aggressive portfolio might add to your life, and how you feel about the money that you have. So again, that's growth, cash flow, and security. If you have a concentrated stock position and you have a lot of money in one stock, you probably have had great growth. You may have inadequate cash flow and you are probably lacking in security. And you know, when I talk to retired people, how do they typically order those three? I'll tell you exactly how they order. I'm talking 80%+ of people that come in. I will tell you in what order those three are important. People that come see us, number one on their list is cash flow. They need money to spend to live that life they want to live. That is more important to them than the other two. Second on the list is security. I've made my money. I've won. I want to protect it. I don't want to risk it all. I understand that there is risk with investing, but I want to lower my risk and increase my security. That's usually number two. Number three,

0: They got years and years of working left and so forth. So it might be growth is first and forget about number two and three. It may be that, but for retired people, typically cash flow security, then growth.
1: We're talking with Brian Evans of Adrona Financial and CPAs. We're talking about the Seattle Tech Wealth Dilemma, when you should diversify the stock that made you wealthy. Our phone number, 833-673-7373, 833-673-7373. If you would like to make a call right now and request your Madrona analysis to talk about that, or basically anything else that you have questions about on your journey towards a confident retirement. Okay, let's say that somebody has $4 million in company stock, Brian. Why not just simply tell them, well, sell half of it and diversify?
0: Well, yeah, a lot of people say that, and I understand the why, you know, okay, well, then you're neither right nor wrong, which, okay, that may be an ultimate plan, but it's the how. I would be all over that. Okay, that sounds okay from a big picture perspective. Maybe that's the title of the book, Sell Half of It and Diversify, but the chapter's got to explain the how, and so the how might be, you know, I don't want to do that because I'm going to lock you into the highest capital gains bracket for sure. I'm going to subject you to the highest Washington state capital gains, the federal IRMA, all kinds of things are going to kick in for a lot of folks to do that. And picking one day to sell, you're almost certainly going to regret that at some point. You're going to say, gosh, I should have waited a month or a year or should have done it a year earlier or whatever. And so you'd be kicking yourself for that. So I think given where you're at and doing a full-on financial plan and going, okay, what am I trying to solve for? And as I just mentioned, you might be trying to solve for cash flow. You might be solving for diversity. Okay, so now you know that. Now, what would be a plan for diversifying your holdings? And it might be the ultimate plan is, yeah, I'd like to sell half, but I don't want to do it all at once. Maybe you're going to dollar cost average your way out or some other thing, and we want to avoid certain taxes like the Washington capital gains tax. But I think the big question is not just, hey, you should sell half and diversify it. That's fine, but have a plan for executing that with a better end result. But I don't think there's anything really wrong with having a target. So your target might be to keep half of your stock or two-thirds of it or one-third of it and diversifying the rest. Okay, have that target in place. Be willing to pivot as time goes by. Maybe the stock that you have, you know, you see some storms in their future and maybe you want to move this ahead faster than you had planned. Or maybe you just see, gosh, you're just figuring things out. It's going to be awesome. I don't want to maybe move as quickly. Or if we're talking about your own business, that's a whole different set of circumstances. But just kind of have a plan, maybe a big picture kind of target, and then get the right planning along the way.
1: Brian, you always hear the warning, what happens if your company stock drops 40%? But you say that there's another scenario that people should stress test. What happens if it keeps going up?
0: Yeah, if it keeps going up, sometimes you go, oh, I should have never done any diversification. But for most people I talk to, even though they know they have a good company, they feel like it's going to go up. I don't think there's a lot of people that are going to argue against diversification as a concept. Doesn't it make sense not to put all your eggs in one basket? Maybe it doesn't for you, and that's fine. But for most people, I'd say that can change, especially as they enter retirement, that's what they want to do. Now, you mentioned 40%. I've seen big, awesome company stock dropped 40%, and sometimes they continue to linger, and sometimes they recover. There are companies, of course, we've gone through 2008 and dot-com where they lost a little bit more than 40. I think, let me think of 100%. Oh, yeah. A lot of companies lost 100% of their value. And, you know, I've known people with their life savings in those companies, and they've lost their life savings because the company went away. That is the risk with certain companies. But I wouldn't expect that. I would never say Microsoft, Boeing, or Amazon, the companies that we mentioned, or even my company, are just going to go away. They're not going to lose all their value. That's just kind of silly. But that doesn't change the fact that maybe we are trying to solve for other things, and that is diversifying regardless. And that's why you would keep some of it if you really like what you have. And it's just too big a percentage of your portfolio, then absolutely keep a lot of it. I would never tell anybody that, you know, if they had a bunch of Microsoft or a similar company, I would never say, oh, you need to sell that and move it into 12 other things. I would never

0: say that. I'd say, how much would you feel comfortable with this being in your portfolio? That's what we want to solve for. And once we know what that is, then we can have a plan to work towards that and be flexible with that plan. And so I think most people can see the logic in that, I would think, that having that plan to get to where you want to be. One of the things that often occurs, though, is, well, it's 60% of my portfolio. Why don't we sell 10% over the next 3 years and get it down to 30? And I say, okay, so we do that. And then we go back and we go, oh, yeah, my stock doubled. And now it's still 60% of my portfolio. And I was like, oh, a good problem to have. But, you know, we got to continue to look at this to get it to where you want to be. So this is a good problem to have. I mean, a lot of the things that I talk about on this show, I maybe call them an issue, a problem. Really, they're all opportunities. We're very lucky if we have an estate to deal with. And my last segment was on estate planning. Well, it's awesome that you have assets that you have to question on what you want them to do. That's a good problem to have. That you're over-concentrated in a particular stock, your business, your Microsoft, whatever. That is a great problem to have. So don't get me wrong. I understand that. So it's just making good decisions, being a good steward with your money and helping you get to where you want to be.
1: Brian, let's take a look at some alternatives here. I'm sitting on maybe $3 or $4 million of highly appreciated company stock. What might we examine before I log on to my account and smash the sell button?
0: Yeah, so the obvious one is a staged sale, dollar cost average your way out of the stock and decide on an amount that makes sense to you. Some of the triggers that I'm going to have is $270,000 max capital gain you can have in the state of Washington before you start paying that capital gains tax. So I've put together plans where we're going to sell up to that amount of capital gains in your portfolio annually to avoid that tax, understanding that the rest of it may be as high as 23.8%. But we don't want to add another 9.9% on top of that, make it 33.7 if we don't have to. Another thing you can do is specific lot identification. Most stocks were acquired over time when people have a concentrated stock position. So they'll have some with a higher basis and some with a lower basis. So you may decide to sell the higher basis stuff so you can sell more of it at a given time without paying all the tax. And maybe you have some charitable gifting that you want to do. In that case, I would suggest you gift the lots with the lowest cost basis and the highest potential percentage gain, because when you gift appreciated stock, nobody pays the income tax on them. So you absolutely want to gift the stocks with the highest gains associated with them and sell the ones with the lowest gains associated with them. So, and maybe you have other charitable interests, like a donor, you want to do a donor advice fund to maximize the charitable deduction or so forth. I won't get into everything you can do here, but I just want to mention that there are things that we would look at, and you start getting more granular. You have the big plan. You say, okay, I want to sell X percent. And then we start looking at the more granularly on how to execute your plan.
1: So I think the point is don't reduce a multi-million dollar concentration problem to sell or don't sell, because there can be a toolbox of strategies, as you said. Let's put some numbers around this, Brian. Give me a typical hypothetical Seattle tech executive.
0: Yeah, a lot of them might come to us, and it is 60 to 90% of their net worth is in a particular stock, and it's usually in a company they really like, and I don't blame them. They've done really well. And so the easiest part, as I just mentioned, is to dollar cost average your way out. That way you don't sell at the perfect time. You don't sell at the worst time. You're going to get a combination of high and low, lower, I should say, or maybe just high and higher. I don't know. But you're going to get a combination of that. Your tax bill won't be a shock. Again, if you're charitably inclined, you have tax advantages to what you did. And so over time, we start managing into, because we don't do this overnight. Very often I might talk to somebody in their 60s and I say, gosh, over the next, you know, until I have to start taking required minimum distributions over the next 6 to 10 years, I would like to develop a strategy to where I have an awesome retirement plan in place that my one stock or two or three stocks are not so dominant, that I have different kinds of assets so I don't worry so much about ups and downs of these particular stocks, that I have more cash flow. I have investments that pay much better dividends or interest or rents or whatever the case may be, then I have some combination of all of that that works. So our plan would be then to start diversifying into the things that solve what they came in to get solved, often cash flow, often security through diversification. So having a plan for that is great, but often we'll look at a time period. So again, maybe it's 6 to 10 years or whatever that we would execute a plan and pivot occasionally accordingly to what goes on with that particular stock. Sometimes I've had situations where like, well, we have a plan, love this stock, don't love it today. I'm worried about such and such. Maybe it's AI is going to put them out. Maybe they've over leveraged. Maybe something isn't going right in their industry. Their competitors are acing them out on things. And let's move out a little faster than we planned. So sometimes that can be the case too.
1: Brian, you mentioned business owners with concentration. Any thoughts on that?
0: Yeah, I do. And often on this show, I use real life examples, and often I use ones that affect me personally. I know for those of you that listen to my show, when I talk about annuities, I say sometimes they're perfect for people and sometimes they're not. I often bring up my mother-in-law who loves her annuities that pay interest and retain her principal. I bring up my older brother who loves his annuities that pay cash flow for life guaranteed for as long as he lives and his spouse lives. I personally don't own any annuities because I like the risk side of things. And so within my own family, they can be a great option or not a great option. When it comes to this concentrated stock position, most of my money is in my Madrona Financial, the insurance company, and the CPA firm. I got three companies here combined. They're Madrona Financial and CPAs. I have a concentrated stock position, so I'm non-diversified personally. Now, I'm okay with that. I like that because I know what these companies are and we're doing well. But I also understand that I can't just carry this till the day I die. I need a plan. And so part of my execution strategy involved diversifying into younger partners. I have partners in their 40s here, understanding I'm not going to live forever. I'm not going to be able to work forever. I want continuity for my clients. I want continuity for my employees. I want continuity for my partners. And I want a plan for myself. And so that was a perfect decision for me to diversify shares out of my ownership into theirs so that this would continue on whether I'm here or not. I hope to be here, you know, but I'm not in charge of that necessarily. And so even within your own business, is there a succession plan for your shares? Because these aren't publicly traded. My shares aren't publicly traded. If you own Apple or Microsoft or Amazon, you can go on, you know, on online in the next 10 minutes and sell as much as you want. I can't do that. And so it's a little different equation when we're talking about your own business. So I just want to give a personal example of diversification that I've done personally with my shares for other reasons to help make sure that this continues on for everybody involved, no matter what happens. And so there can be a different consideration checklist, we'll call it, for those of you that have a concentrated stock position in your own company.
1: Brian, again, let's bring it all home. Let's finish by giving somebody with a large position in employer stock five things to think about before they do anything.
0: All right. So number one, I would look at concentration across your whole financial life, not just your brokerage account. So it might be concentration in real estate. It might be your business. It might be particular stocks. It might be just one, or it could be a couple. But what do you want that to look like? Number two, don't assume diversification has to happen all at once. We don't have to do this overnight. Have a plan for that over a multi-year and figure out what years you want to have this happen and which parts of the plan you want to happen when. With stock, you can sell a piece of it very easily. With real estate, you can't. You can't sell part of a house, but you might have multiple pieces of real estate. You want to sell certain ones that you're not thrilled about owning. If it's your own business, you can sell part of that. You can sell it to employees, succession plan people, et cetera. Number three, pay particular attention to the years immediately surrounding retirement, because you might have some great tax planning opportunities when you're no longer receiving your full paycheck. Before you start your annuity, Social Security, RMDs, all of that is sometimes a great opportunity to bring in taxable income at lower marginal rates. Number four, stress test your outcomes. What happens if the stock plunges? What happens if it continues to go way up? Make sure you have a plan for both directions. So that's something that would be part of that discussion. And finally, number five, don't ask whether the company is still a good company. Ask how much of my retirement should continue depending upon one company. Because invariably, the company is a good company. That's why we're having this discussion in the first place. If the company is a bad company, it's not worth anything, and we don't have a concentrated stock position issue. We have the issue because of success. Your own business was successful. Your concentrated stock positions were successful. It doesn't have to be, well, yeah, but I still think this company's good. Well, that's why you're going to keep a lot of it. But where should it be as a percentage of your portfolio? That's really the question you want to answer.
1: Brian, we've had another very valuable conversation. We've talked over 20 minutes here, so I'm going to give you a little task here. Give me one sentence that you want our Seattle Tech executives to remember based on today's conversation.
0: All right, Jeff. One sentence? You know, I get pretty worried.
1: It's tough.
0: Can I do two at least?
1: You do as many sentences as you want.
0: All right. Well, I would say first, concentrated stock may have been the engine that created your wealth. There's a statement, a sentence, and that's what this topic was about. But retirement planning is deciding how much longer you need your entire financial future riding in that same engine that created that wealth. And that's all we're talking about here. So diversification is a good word. It's important, I think. Now, while you had that one stock and it was growing, diversification was not good. It's not always a good thing. Often not diversification can be a very good thing. You put a lot of money, time, and effort into your profession, into your house, into your business, into a particular stock. They've done really well. So diversification was not for you for much of your life. But at some point in your life, it is for you. And you don't have to do it all at once. You don't have to do everything diversified out of. And you can have a plan to do it. So, oh my gosh, Jeff, that was way more than one sentence.
1: Yeah, well, it was a valuable couple of sentences there, Brian. So you're welcome to as many sentences as you want. This has been a great conversation, Brian. I want to remind our listeners that if you've got a topic that you'd like us to discuss, you can go to MadronaFinancial.com and click on the Let's Talk button. Leave it there, and we'll try to fit it into the show. I want to talk to our listeners here. 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Well, Brian, we're out of time for this week. Once again, I want to thank you for your time. But as I do every week, I want to thank the greatest listeners in the world, ours, right here in the Puget Sound, for joining us. So for Brian Evans, I'm Jeff Shade, wishing you a great weekend. 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
8: Reporters for CNN, MS Now, and Politico had their credentials confiscated while being turned away from the White House today. The move comes a day after President Trump said he was barring the outlets because of their constant fake news reporting. MS Now was the first to confirm the badges carried by its journalists didn't work this morning when they tried to enter the White House grounds. Multiple news organizations and free speech groups quickly denounced the ban and cited the constitutional right to freedom of the press. The U.S. will be placing more sanctions on Russia over its war with Ukraine. President Trump on Friday signed a bill called the Lindsey O. Graham Sanctioning Russia and Iran Act of 2026. It also allows Trump to impose tariffs on countries that are within the top five purchasers of Russian oil, including China and India. California public health officials are warning about possible measles exposure across multiple counties after an infected passenger traveled across the country on trains and buses. Lisa Carton reports.
9: The California Department of Public Health said the unvaccinated passenger traveled through the state using Amtrak trains and thruway buses. Exposure likely happened in Alameda, Butte, Kern, Los Angeles, Sacramento, and San Joaquin counties. The passenger arrived in California from an Amtrak train to Los Angeles on September 10th. After arriving in L.A., they took a route to Bakersfield and then went to Stockton, Oroville, Sacramento, and Emeryville before leaving the state for Denver on September 14th. I'm Lisa Carton.
8: Scientists have discovered an enormous crater on the moon that's bigger than the Roman Colosseum. A study published in Science Advances says the crater measures about 728 feet across and 141 feet deep and was created sometime between April 11th and May 22nd, 2024. A NASA blog says researchers believe a fragment of an asteroid or a comet, possibly the size of a 3 to 6 story building, hit the lunar surface and created the crater. I'm Rob Martier.
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11: The U.S. Central Command says the military has escorted 1 billion barrels of oil and over 2,000 commercial vessels out of the Persian Gulf in recent months. The announcement was made today by CENTCOM leader Admiral Brad Cooper in a video. U.S. forces use air and naval assets to protect tankers while targeting Iran's ability to attack commercial shipping. Carrot Top is reportedly in a Las Vegas hospital after an attempted suicide. Jim Forbes has the latest.
12: TMZ says the Las Vegas comedian, whose real name is Scott Thompson, attempted suicide Friday and was rushed to a local hospital. The report says his Friday night show at the Luxor was canceled as a result. His representative told TMZ that, quote, Mr. Thompson is recovering in the hospital and is receiving the care and support he needs, and that his family and those closest to him, quote, respectfully ask for privacy. The 61-year-old Thompson is known for his signature long red hair and prop comedy and has the longest-running show in Las Vegas. I'm Jim Forbes.
11: A Manhattan judge says no to an MTA plan to allow subway station token booths to go unstaffed under certain circumstances. Larry Kofsky reports.
13: The policy announced in January called for leaving token booths locked and unstaffed for an eight-hour shift if the scheduled agent either called out sick or was on vacation. Gothamist reports the Transport Workers Union sued, saying the policy discriminated against riders with disabilities and amounted to unlawfully limiting access to the subway. The judge agreed, adding that the MTA also failed to hold a required public hearing before implementing the policy. I'm Larry Kofsky.
11: It's time to break out the pumpkin spice. Many across the country have noticed a change in the weather as nights grow longer. That's because the official start of autumn is this Tuesday. That's when the fall equinox occurs in the northern hemisphere. The Old Farmer's Almanac says the equinox will occur at 8:04 p.m. Eastern Time on Tuesday night. I'm Rob Martier.
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17: Are you ready?
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19: We just become best friends.
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22: All right, let's do it. The Markley, Van Camp, and Robbins Show. Jamie Markley, David Van Camp, Scott Robbins.
23: Shut up!
22: Really? That's necessary? That's necessary, huh?
24: Ugly stuff.
22: Oh, my gosh. All right.
24: What happened?
22: Let's talk about what happened on 60 Minutes before we get to anything else, because that was a wild story, huh?
24: Yeah. Oh, yeah. Well, earlier this year,
17: Of course, an Air Force fighter jet was shot down over Iran, like the middle of the country, and the pilot was able to be rescued not long after the crash. But the other guy in the plane, a colonel, he only was identified by his call sign for the mission, Bravo, had to hide for 50 hours in the mountains waiting to be rescued. He had a broken back, a broken shoulder, a broken arm, a sprained ankle. He was cut up to hell. Very little water, no food.
19: He was able to climb.
17: And he was able to climb, a 1,000 feet up?
19: Yes.
17: To try to find shelter and try to get out of the way of forces. There was a bounty on the guy's head.
19: Yes.
17: You know, everybody in that region of Iran was looking for the guy. 92 special operators were involved in his rescue and got him home. Now, Bravo told his story to 60 Minutes, and this is a longer clip, but I cobbled it together from the piece, mm-hmm. where he's just telling the story, and I couldn't cut basically anything because it's fascinating.
20: It really is, man. Go for it.
21: Best way I've been able to describe that moment was getting hit by a freight train. My parachute was damaged in the initial attack at one point when I looked up and saw no parachute. That was the most...
20: Yeah, man, whoa.
21: It was the most terrifying thing I've ever seen. So I paused right then and I prayed, Lord, your will be done. But if I'm getting through this, I need help.
20: Yeah, right there watching it.
24: Yeah. I did watch it too.
20: Did you automatically put yourself in his shoes? Like, what would it be like if you looked up and the parachute's not there?
24: Well, yeah. I thought about this all the time. I said, most of us now, for the majority of people in this country and in the world, actually, for that matter, we don't know when we're going to die.
20: Right.
24: We don't have we're not watching a clock. This guy was watching the death clock. I mean, he's thinking, I'm going to die.
20: Sure.
24: I mean, you have to think that.
20: Yeah.
24: But because of what's happening, nobody survives this, right?
20: But he didn't think that.
24: No, he didn't. But I mean, it's just amazing to me. But he was scared out of his mind. I get it.
20: Yes. You know. Then he talks about the training part. Yeah.
25: While you're in the air.
21: Yeah.
25: Is that almost like free falling, or how would you describe that?
21: Free falling is a good way to put it.
24: Oh, man.
25: So how fast do you think you were going when you hit the ground?
21: Professionals, based on my description and the injuries that I had, the professionals think I hit the ground going somewhere between 70 and 100 miles an hour. Jeez. I had injuries, but we all train to adapt and overcome the things that we're faced with. I moved as quickly as I could, despite the injuries, away from the place that I landed.
25: Given your injuries, how did you find the strength to make it up the mountain?
21: Never let a lack of motivation put you on Iranian TV.
25: You were thinking that.
21: Absolutely.
25: When were you first able to send a signal?
21: As soon as I found a spot that I felt provided some concealment, I started working on toward communication.
25: What did you say in that message?
21: When I got to the moment where I could review and think about all that I'd gone through, I sent, God is good. I don't know the specifics of what they sent, but I'm glad they sent it. The moment a PJ showed up to me on that ridgeline was one of the greatest moments of my life. And I don't know how to say it any more clearly than thank you for all that they did.
25: What did you say to them?
21: Let's go.
24: Yeah. Yeah. Get me out of here.
20: Yeah, it's amazing.
24: Gee, the story was captivating, man. It was, I was at the edge of my seat watching that.
20: Yeah, I was getting ready to flip over, actually, to the Cowboy game, because we had the other game on, the Packers and the Vikings. And we had gone outside for a while and came back in, and that was sort of rolling. And I just saw part of the story, and then I said to my wife, I think you need to come in here. We need to hear this whole thing. Like, rewind it back and watch this.
24: Yeah.
20: And you're right, it was captivating.
24: It was.
20: And man, his faith, and you don't know. Did he get some clarity of what he was supposed to remember to do at that time? And this sort of courage that came to him? You wonder those things. Because with those injuries, how in the heck can you make it that far?
17: I don't know, but I think the phrase that pays here is never let a lack of motivation put you on Iranian TV.
24: I think you're right. I think you're absolutely right. Yeah.
17: It's like, well, I'm either going to die trying or I'm going to get captured and tortured.
20: Yes.
17: Not much of a choice.
20: And you don't know how much adrenaline plays into it at that point that, you know, overwhelms you know, the pain. But, man, it is an incredible story.
24: I think a lot of it is adrenaline. It's the will to want to continue to live.
20: Mm-hmm.
24: And how can I do this? And, you know, yeah, I think that's part of it. Yeah.
20: Did you see the backlash towards this from different people?
17: Oh.
20: With 60 Minutes?
17: Yeah, people saying this is like Barry Weiss's MAGA propaganda or whatever. Like,
20: yes!
17: Does everything have to go through that lens?
20: Yes, exactly. It does. I'm convinced of it.
17: Freaking bonkers, man.
20: Yeah.
24: 60 Minutes, I mean, it was their first show of the season. It was pretty damn good because they did the Pardon Brokers after that, which I didn't even know these people existed until last night.
20: I understand. But of course you would say that because you're part of MAGA under right. Barry Weiss's spell.
24: Right, yeah.
20: And now it's 60 Minutes.
24: Yeah, Barry Weiss has contacted the show several times.
20: Well,
24: wanted to know what we think.
20: There were a lot of people, too, talking about, you know, it wasn't even addressed that they'd fired people from 60 Minutes. What about Scott Pelley?
24: Well, what are they going to do?
20: Right. What, we need to come on and talk about what's happened? No, their whole thing is to tell stories, I thought.
24: Yeah. Why, exactly. Who does that? Nobody addresses it when you boot somebody. You don't go, hey, by the way.
17: I know this guy, you know, got shot down, hit the ground at 70 to 100 miles an hour, managed to somehow climb a freaking mountain.
20: Yes.
17: And then you've got here, like, what, 92 or whatever heroes coming in and creating an airstrip out of nothing to rescue this guy because no man left behind means something. And you're like, but what about Scott Pelley? He's the real hero.
24: Right, exactly.
17: Oh, please.
20: Yeah. And again, man, if this is 25 years ago, because this is something we remember about 9/11, that people came together, people would think, wow, what a great country and what a great military that leaves no one behind like that. That's going to risk going in and saving this person. It would be a really good thing. And now it's just so much split. A lot of talk over the weekend about AI. We're all going to die.
24: Mm-hmm.
20: Yeah. Oh, boy.
24: Tons of talk about AI.
20: Well, that's because of that mid-level AI employee, Jacob Coxon, that went out and said, it's going to kill us all if we don't do something. And was raising the alarms. And it depends on how you look at this. Do you buy what that guy was selling?
17: Kind of, but like we were talking about last week, it feels like there's a sales pitch here. And
20: a little bit.
17: One of these guys also just teamed up with somebody from Bernie Sanders' presidential campaign. And it's like, okay, what are we really doing here?
20: Yes.
17: And anytime something becomes almost out of nowhere, a like national crisis, like the data centers, like now AI. Well, I know they're pretty much linked together. Mm-hmm. Like we've had data centers in this country for years. And all of a sudden it's this big panic about it. And you've got then, you know, AI, there's this big panic about it hitting. I'm like, okay, who's paying to get this out there, to convince people that we need to be terrified of this?
24: Chinese.
17: Yeah.
24: Chinese. Yeah. They want to take the lead, certainly. They want to jam it down our throats, if possible.
20: Well, it is coming from the AI companies themselves.
17: Yeah.
24: Yeah.
20: So then you had the Anthropic CEO, Dario Amodei, on the regulation of AI companies. Interesting.
0: It has always been very strange that this technology is being built by a private company. People ask me that question all the time. Why isn't this being built by government? I think the government and the public needs to have a stake. And this is why we've supported regulation of the technology. Regulation constrains the private companies. Regulation allows the public and its elected representatives to have a say and limits what the private companies can do.
20: You buying what he's selling?
17: Nope.
24: Nope, me either.
17: No, and if the government has a stake, that means we're not going to get undercut from some other startup in Silicon Valley. That's right. What that is.
20: Yeah. All I could think of was Zuckerberg listen to that.
17: Yeah.
20: Like, oh, trust us, we want what's best for everybody. I don't know about that. This is also interesting. The former Trump AI czar, David Sachs, was talking about companies regulating themselves like, that's fine.
22: But the other, I don't know.
1: I think it's very clear, based on who amplified this post and when they did it, that there was an organized PR campaign here, right? This wasn't just a random resignation.
2: Yes.
1: So what I'm saying is there's a lot of, like, overlapping agendas here where yes. some people have an economic interest and some people have a power interest. And there's going to be a division of the spoils. In their view of the world, AI is going to be very centralized. We're going to have a duopoly. The duopoly reaps the economic benefits and they give big political donations. And they'll do the dirty work of suppressing speech because, again, on that side of the ledger, you can circumvent the First Amendment. And then on the government side of the ledger, you'll have those people who exercise control over our lives.
20: Yeah, I heard a lot of people saying it. Civilization not going to die by the end of the decade
22: right.
20: from this stuff. But yeah, it's dangerous. There's no doubt about that. But everybody's got to play in this thing. But we'll get into more of that.
24: I'm trying to also think what the government involvement, has anything ever gotten better that way?
17: Well, it worked great for, you know, research into viruses.
20: Exactly.
24: Right.
20: Yeah. That's the top of mind for a lot of us.
24: I hadn't thought about that, David, but you're right. Yeah.
20: Yes.
24: No problem. Okay.
20: It is Mashup Monday. David always has a treat for us.
22: Mm-hmm.
20: What is it today, David?
17: Cool and the Gang versus Quiet Riot. Bang your head. It's a celebration.
20: This is one of my all-time favorites. This is. Have you heard it before, Scott?
24: I think, but I don't know.
20: Maybe. Right, okay.

0: I will say, in my opinion, that's the best that song's ever sounded.
1: Which version?
0: Celebration.
1: Oh, okay.
0: Bang Your Head is incredible on its own, Scott.
1: Of course. Come on. Standalone great song.
0: Yeah. I mean, that's poetry is what it is, really.
1: Well, it'll drive you mad.
0: It will.
1: Yep.
0: Trump was asked about AI, by the way. He had an interesting statement. We'll get to that and the five stories we're watching today coming right up.
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0: The Markley, Van Camp, and Robbins Show. Jamie Markley, David Van Camp, Scott Robbins, and the five stories we're watching today.
10: All right, number five. Vote Hub has an update on the U.S. Senate race in Texas. It's now tilting Democrat, with James Tallarico getting a 55% chance of beating Republican Ken Paxton. Now, that's still within the margin of error, but it is causing a little bit of puckering in the Lone Star State. Number four, dozens of Democrat-led U.S. states, counties, and cities have sued President Trump's administration to block a new rule that would allow immigration officials to deny green cards to people who use public benefits like food stamps and Medicaid. They say, no, we need to make sure that legal residents who are not U.S. citizens can get, well, welfare benefits that typically were designed for U.S. citizens who needed some help.
0: I guess you just can't come around and say, these are our voters, and we need to protect them.
10: Right.
0: And we need them to vote illegally.
10: Number three, there's a big AI panic going on suddenly, and Democrat Senator Chuck Schumer is all over it. He is demanding a classified briefing on the issue. Sure. Number two.
11: Sit down. You don't demand anything. Okay?
10: Interior Secretary Doug Burgum says the U.S. will be able to refill the Strategic Petroleum Reserve at about a third of its current cost per barrel because of the Venezuela oil deal and swaps going in and out. And then number one, the Air Force colonel who was shot down in Iran spoke to 60 Minutes about hiding out in the mountains for 50 hours despite having a broken back, shoulder, and arm. When asked how he managed to survive, he said, and I love this quote, "Never let a lack of motivation put you on Iranian TV." And those are the top five stories that we are watching today, Scott.
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0: Well, it's Monday Night Football tonight.
11: Yeah.
0: Chiefs and the Broncos.
11: Yep.
0: You also have the 78th Emmy Awards.
11: Oh, God.
0: What?
11: He's going to watch. Okay.
0: You used to watch him.
11: I did when I knew what the shows were. I don't even know what these shows are anymore.
0: No, I really don't either. But I didn't watch it before either. So,
11: who's the host tonight? Oh, it's Mariska Hargitay, or how do you pronounce your name?
0: Hargitay. Nice one.
11: Hargitay. I don't know. That's why I brought it up.
0: Okay, you get three strikes on this one. Try again.
11: Well, no, I'm not going to try again because I don't know.
0: You watched the show.
11: I don't watch the show.
0: You didn't watch?
11: I watched her on, she was on the Today Show.
0: Okay.
11: Pumping the idea that she's going to be there.
0: Hargitay.
11: Hargitay, thank you.
0: Yes. No, you got that one. That's unfair.
11: Well, up there. Yeah. Hargitay, though. That's better.
0: Yeah.
10: That's the last name of James Tallarico's girlfriend.
11: Yeah. Her first name is Ida, so it's I. Hargitay.
0: Oh, my gosh. Yes, after a big football weekend, college football weekend.
10: Oof, yeah.
0: What kind of Texan are you, David? You go to bed before the game's over?
10: Yeah, I went to, my son's birthday party was that day. I was tired. I was still under the weather, still am. And, yeah, it looked like, okay, Ohio State's going to win and whatever. Go to bed, wake up in the morning, and find out there was an epic comeback by the Texas Longhorns.
0: Unbelievable.
10: I know.
0: You hear this incredible, heroic story of this guy surviving. No parachute. Going down in Iran.
11: Broken back.
0: Yes.
11: Yeah.
12: Yes.
0: Injuries, all the lacerations. He's bleeding. And he finds a way. Well, I had a case of the sniffles, and I was a little tired after my son's birthday party, so I decided to hit the sack before the game was over.
12: In my defense, that 60 Minutes episode hadn't aired yet, Jamie. So I did not yet have the adapt and overcome rah-rah pick-me-up from 60 Minutes.
0: Oh, man.
12: And from Colonel Bravo.
0: Yes. I don't know if you knew this. It's an odd day. You know, there's celebrations that are going on every day, right?
11: Mm-hmm.
0: Today is National Sober Day.
11: Oh, okay.
0: People have gotten sober.
11: Yep.
0: It's also National Rosa Tequila Day.
11: Doesn't seem to mesh very well, does it?
0: Well, I think maybe it's testing out your sobriety.
11: Yeah. Okay.
0: Just have a little whiff. Are you sure you can stay away?
11: Yeah.
0: Yeah. Who knows? We got to get to that clip where Trump was asked about AI. And did you hear the story of the crime analyst manipulating DNA data?
12: Oh, dude, this is crazy.
0: A crazy story we need to get to and around. What's your story? All coming up right here.

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10: Jamie Marchley, David Van Camp, Scott Robbins.
11: Okay, so a lot of freaking out about AI, and understandably so, especially when you got somebody that all of a sudden becomes a, quote, whistleblower, saying, hey, something's got to be done or it's going to kill people. Like, civilization could collapse within the decade.
8: Mm-hmm.
11: Like, holy smokes, that seems pretty serious.
12: Yeah.
11: Then other people are saying, well, that was motivated. Trump was asked about it yesterday. Here's what he had to say.
13: We're leading China in AI. We're the most sophisticated country in the world. And frankly, I want to keep it that way, because whoever wins, AI wins. And we can put guardrails, we can do this and that, but I think you have a lot of negative forces that are bringing it up that shouldn't be bringing it up, and they're bringing up things that won't happen. But whoever wins with AI wins.
11: So you think it's mostly China?
12: I think so. Yeah, I do.
11: Putting the scare into people. Hey, you need to slow this down so we can catch up.
12: Same yes. thing with the data centers. Same thing. Yeah, it's all there.
14: Well, that and the AI companies themselves want to be able to have the government back their play.
12: Right.
14: So that they don't go belly up, so they can get all the benefits of a federal government backing.
12: Yeah. As I saw today, AI creators are pumping the brakes.
14: No, they're not.
11: When has that ever happened? Yeah.
15: China.
11: Yeah, you always got to watch out for China.
14: And yeah, the big tell on this is that they're not saying, hey, we are voluntarily pumping the brakes on some of this. No, no, no. They're telling Congress, hey, let us write laws for you.
11: Right. It reminds you a lot of social media.
8: Mm-hmm.
12: Mm-hmm.
11: How they were manipulating everything. Oh, because we care about people.
8: Mm-hmm.
11: Look what they've done to young girls. Oh, my gosh. Just mental health wise, go back 30 years with the research from then compared to now.
12: Mm-hmm.
11: That has not been a good thing at all. Dude, this story out of Colorado and happened in the later in the week, yes, or last week, and just reading more about it yesterday. Man, is this disturbing. Because, you know, you had the RNC convention going on in Dallas. There was a bunch of news going on last week. This woman, Yvonne Missy Woods, a former forensic analyst for the Colorado Bureau of Investigation, pled guilty to felony charges, including cybercrime, first-degree perjury, attempting to influence a public servant, and forgery. And you hear all that, and you're like, oh, okay. Well, that.

0: DNA was present, and then issued reports stating that no male DNA had been found. So you got a victim saying, yep, this happened with this guy. Well, sorry, no DNA evidence there. This case can't continue. That is friggin' evil, man.
1: Oh, yeah, it is.
0: Her conduct eliminated opportunities for additional testing, comparison, and investigation. That's what the release said. And, you know, this was before her sentencing. She sure sounded real sorry, just so you know.
2: My actions affected not only the integrity of the criminal justice system, but also the people whose lives were touched by the cases in which I worked. I take responsibility for the offenses to which I pled guilty, and I know that an apology cannot undo the harm or restore the trust that was lost. For many years, I was entrusted with evidence that could have profound consequences for defendants, victims, families, and the courts. I failed that responsibility.
0: One of the questions is why?
1: Yeah, what was the motivation there?
3: Oh, because of a massive backlog of cases. And so it's like, okay, we're going to try to clear the backlog as quickly as possible and just throw out anything that could be questionable or could require additional testing. And then she winds up getting promoted because, man, she's clearing a ton of cases suddenly.
0: Unreal.
1: You know, we talk about tax money being wasted all the time on government spending. Mm-hmm. And you would think that hiring more people to process this stuff would be at the top of the list of things that need to get done. Well, wouldn't you?
0: Well, especially when, remember when Doge first started looking into all these different jobs in D.C. and people taking afternoons off all the time.
1: Yeah.
0: Like, they're just part of it. They were working like 2 and 3 hours a day.
1: Mm-hmm.
0: And that was even thin. And this is something where, get somebody else in there it's just, we got to process it along.
1: Like, hire more people than if you have to. Train more people. Pay more people. I don't know. But that would seem like something we could all agree on. Like, we don't want this backlog of cases.
0: Right. Well, the other part to me, I couldn't help but think it, and I don't know it because I'm not inside her head, was all those cases in the UK that just got pushed along that would have had DNA evidence of attacks on women.
1: Yeah.
0: From dudes. And it was just like, we're not going to process that. Because, you know, sometimes women on the left, as nuts as it sounds, have this sort of opinion that some men of color just can't control themselves that way. Which is one of the most racist things you can do.
1: Right.
0: By the way, and not that her picture matters at all, but I'll let you guys paint the picture of this woman that's going to do 10 years now.
1: Yeah, she looks very typically like that, yes.
0: How so? You're talking about on the left?
1: Yeah.
0: What makes you, just from this picture, because she's got longer gray hair, would make you say that she looks liberal?
1: I think the glasses and just the overall look.
0: What would you say, David?
3: I don't know. Kind of hard to tell.
0: Okay.
3: Yeah, I would just say just kind of looks like a normal person you'd see out and about, you know, at the Cinnabon or whatever.
1: I'm quick to pass judgment. Yeah.
0: That's why I asked you first, Scott.
1: Yeah.
0: No offense to David on that one. I knew it'd be a more interesting take. He'd be like, she looks like one of them. Of course she does.
1: Yeah, the glasses and the hair over one ear. Yeah, this is my thing. Yeah.
0: Yeah.
1: I don't know.
0: Well, the one comment you made last week.
1: I can't tell if her hair is colored or not, if it's like pink or blue or something on one side.
0: Long and gray.
1: Hard to say.
0: No, I think it was a comment you made when we were in Dallas last week at the convention. Man, the conservative women are so much more attractive than the nasty.
1: Well, I mean, it's a blanket statement. I understand that. But it was my observation at the moment.
0: Just as a rule.
1: This was true as a rule.
0: Yes, I get it. Totally get it.
1: Yeah.
0: All right. It's that time. We do it a couple of times a day. Go around the table. It may not be the biggest story out there, but it caught your attention. You want to bring it in. David, today, what's your story?
3: Dude, CBS News had this wild story about a Chinese billionaire named Zhu Bo, who is using women in America to carry his babies through surrogacy in an obvious immigration scheme that is perfectly legal, because once those kids are born, if they're born in the U.S., boom, Supreme Court has defended this. They're citizens. They have birthright citizenship, and then they get flown back to China. Now, he's reported to have had more than 100 children. His ex-wife says it's more like 300.
0: Heard of this story before.
3: Now, CBS talked to one of the surrogates who actually did not know what this was. She thought she was providing, like, the service for a single dad who just wanted a family.

0: Oh, okay, roll it.
1: I feel blindsided. I feel misled. He feels like he's like creating an army. That's crazy.
0: Whoa.
1: I don't understand what the motive is. I just know that it's going to be hard for the child.
2: When they matched you, did they tell you anything about their family?
1: It was along the lines of just a single father looking to have a big family.
2: When you heard that he wanted a big family, what did you think that meant?
1: I was picturing Sound of Music. It's just a really crappy thing to be a part of. I mean, you don't even think like this could be legal. Like everyone, every step of the way tells him yes and allows this and is like creating these agreements. And then it's just up to the surrogate at that point, who has half of the information.
0: Yeah. The whole thing.
3: Yeah. And yeah, this guy's not the only one doing it either.
0: Oh no.
3: I mean, they've just made like, it's like wealthy Chinese nationals are basically creating baby farms in America.
0: Yeah. And a lot of people don't understand the motivation behind it. But there's motivation for sure.
4: Oh, yeah.
0: It's pretty nefarious. Yep, we just let them have it.
3: Yep.
0: Okay. The left doesn't want to stop it.
3: Mm-mm.
0: It is. It's bonkers. Wow. All right, Scotty, what do you got for your story?
4: A statue honoring slain conservative leader Charlie Kirk was vandalized with red paint outside Turning Point USA's Phoenix headquarters.
0: Of course.
4: Just a couple of days after it was unveiled, too, by the way, to mark the first anniversary of his death. 8-foot-tall statue, nearby memorial poster was also defaced. Red paint was smeared across the statue, including a frowning face painted on its chest. The statue was installed Thursday to commemorate Kirk, the Turning Point USA co-founder. Everybody knows that. I was speaking at a campus event when he was shot and killed. We all know that. The statue depicted Kirk wearing a freedom shirt. It was not immediately clear whether police identified any suspects or determined a motive for the vandalism. Are you kidding me? A motive for the... I know what the motive for the vandalism was. Yes. They hate him. They hate him. And this is so typical of that. They don't make anything. They just wreck stuff.
0: Yes.
4: They create nothing.
0: No.
4: They just destroy. That's what the whole deal is.
3: That's what leftism does. That's what Marxism does. It just consumes. All it does is eat.
4: Yes. You're right. You're absolutely right. All it does is eat, and it's an insatiable appetite.
0: None of that's funny, but you just keep going on a roll.
4: Yeah.
0: And then David puts a little bit of gasoline on your fire, and you just keep going.
4: It is. Well, he's right. I mean, that's an accurate description. Yes.
0: I understand.
4: These guys... I just irritates the hell out of me because, again, just wreck stuff. Just destroy stuff. Just, you know, deface it, whatever.
0: Yeah, I know. I don't want to stop you. I'm waiting until you're all the way done.
4: I'm done. I can't go further with this.
0: Okay.
4: But eating each other is one thing, David. I agree with you.
0: Yeah, that's true. I don't know if you heard this or not, but, Scott, you're the first person I thought of when I heard that Judge Judy is going to retire from on-camera work.
4: Oh, that's too bad. I love Judge Judy.
0: You do.
4: I do.
0: And I know you're a married guy now.
4: I know.
0: But before you had said it, you'd absolutely date Judge Judy if the opportunity were there.
4: You know, I think...
0: Well, David has a look of horror in why.
3: Dude, I'm just saying, like, nothing against her. She seems like a great person, but could you would not be able to have an inch of wiggle room in that relationship.
4: Oh, no, none whatsoever. Yeah, you need a hall pass to, you know, go to the bathroom. Yeah.
3: It sounds like it'd be a very... Maybe, you know, she's actually just a very pleasant person. I mean, no disrespect.
5: You're a moron.
3: Well, thank you. Yeah, I know. Yes, ma'am. I'll go sit in my corner now.
0: But you were... I was like, absolutely.
4: Oh, I'd love to sit down with her and talk to her.
0: Yeah, I think we first had this conversation, was it like 10 to 15 years ago? And you were saying something effective. I bet she's got a wild side to her.
4: Oh, yeah.
0: Something like along those lines.
4: Either that or be extremely critical.
0: Like it's done in the afterglow and you're like, how was it for you? And she's like, you know.
5: I think it's crap.
4: Right, exactly. And not be afraid to say that.
3: Justice in the streets, punishment in the sheets.
4: Yeah, exactly.
0: I didn't even know she was still doing TV. I thought the retirement was a while ago. I honestly had no idea. But there you go. Okay. We got to get to Nimrod to the news. Hey, we got a news update next.

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0: News update, David Van Camp.
1: New York City Mayor Zoran Mondani is, one of the liberals in America suing the Trump administration over a new rule that will go into effect on Friday that allows immigration authorities to deny green cards to foreigners who are likely to rely on welfare. Now, for a long time, and I guess we just stopped enforcing it, but there has been the, no public charge rule when it comes to immigration. Like, if you're coming here, you've got to prove or you've got to demonstrate that you can live on your own two feet. Now, that's been ignored, obviously. But, Mamdani says that 4 million people will unenroll from their health care if this happens, and that people will die if more green cards aren't given to welfare-dependent foreigners.
0: Oh, my gosh.
2: Mm-hmm.
0: Okay. And? We got to have rules.
1: Right. And also, the people will die thing is played out from the left.
0: All the time,
2: that's
0: man.
2: Because everything is people will die.
1: Yeah.
2: Doesn't matter what it is.
3: Net neutrality. I would say do it now.
2: Right. Yeah.
0: Hilarious. All right, we got to get the Nimrods. This is a special one.
4: When the going gets tough.
5: Damn it, this is too hard.
4: The dumb get dumber.
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5: I love the poorly educated.
0: All right. Nimrods in the News. We go to Minnesota. Now, look, there's drug dealers everywhere in the world, right?
2: Yep.
0: You got to differentiate or die if you're going to be a good drug dealer. So how about issuing a loyalty card to your customers?
2: Oh, like a punch card? Like the ones you get at Super Clips or something?
0: Loyalty card.
2: Okay.
0: Yes. That's what 27-year-old Andy Silencio is doing in Minnesota, dealing psychedelic mushrooms and other drugs. And we're unsure if it was actually like a punch card or if it was something else more modern. We do know that his cards had his business name on them, which is Flower Daddy. Don't know how much of a savings they got or if there were other rewards offered. All we know is he did have the loyalty cards that he would offer to his customers. He was caught when he sold to an undercover officer. Large stashes of drugs and digital scales and cash. And it's Minnesota. I'm sure he'll be out soon. And that's Nimrods in the News.
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13: President Trump said he plans to establish a federal AI force and appoint a dedicated AI czar. In a Truth Social post today, Trump dismissed criticisms of AI and data centers as a political hoax set up by opponents to stop U.S. innovation. Trump compared the AI force to the Space Force and said he would name an AI czar in the coming days. Cuba is being hit with its 6th major power blackout of the year. Cuban officials said Friday's collapse was triggered by a failure in high-voltage transmission lines, leaving millions in the dark. The crippling nationwide outage followed Friday's announcement that new U.S. sanctions were imposed against 11 Cuban entities and military officials by executive order of President Trump. The U.S. has blocked fuel shipments to the island nation since the beginning of this year. A mountain lion is back in the wild after a visit to San Francisco. Rich Cassone with details.
14: The mountain lion was spotted in the city's busy Sunset District Friday morning, where it evaded capture for several hours. Officials from multiple agencies, including the San Francisco Zoo, were on the case as the animal avoided its pursuers, at times darting away and hiding in the bushes. At one point, it ran in front of resident Alex Grant's house.
15: It ran right in front of our house, and then they tranquilized it, and we saw it run out in the street, too. To see a mountain lion in the big city like this is pretty incredible.
14: Officials did eventually track the mountain lion. It was collared and released into the wild later in the day.
13: A new study says a meat allergy caused by tick bites could make it harder for patients to safely receive blood transfusions. Researchers recently reported in JAMA Internal Medicine that alpha-gal syndrome might cause people with universal type O blood to suffer an allergic reaction after receiving transfusions from type B or type AB donors. Researchers found that such allergic reactions happen nearly 4 times more often.
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13: Forecasters say heavy rain is likely across much of the U.S. as summer comes to an end. A flood threat is in effect through the weekend from the plains to the East Coast. Thunderstorms are expected from Minneapolis to Grand Rapids, where millions will be subject to flash flooding and travel delays. The flood threat will then shift eastward through Tuesday across the Midwest and into the Northeast. The FBI warned immigration officers that a group of women were making fake dating profiles with tradewife aesthetics to lure and dox them. The FBI Chicago field office distributed an internal memo in February alerting law enforcement agencies that a small group was creating fake accounts.